0: perhaps some destiny for their quarterback to end up at St. Thomas, Allie.
1: Yeah, guys, this is a fun one. Back in 2022, a friend of Coach Caruso's had a kid who was playing against Anthony Policare's team in the state championship in high school in New York. He called Glenn before the game and said, hey, we're playing this kid who was voted New York's Player of the Year. I think you should look at him. Then he called Glenn again at halftime and said, hey, this is the best player on the field by far. I think you need to take a look at him. And he called him again after the game, after Anthony's team had won, and he said, that is the most competitive player I've ever seen. But eventually, Policare went off to Buffalo. I'll finish the story after this play.
0: So Policare in the backfield with Mordecai Ford to his left. Now send Quinton Cobb Butler to the right on first and 10 from the 25. Sneaks towards the line of scrimmage. Now dumps it to the left, and Mordecai Ford with a diving catch at the 32. Back to you, Allie.
1: All right, so eventually Policare went off to Buffalo, but a couple of years passed, and Coach Caruso and offensive coordinator Jay McIntyre were looking over hundreds of QBs in the transfer portal, and Coach was exhausted. He said, Jay, just give me your top three most competitive QBs. He looks at the list that he was given by his offensive coordinator, and there he was, Anthony Policare at the top of the list.
0: Now on second down, he gives it to Ford. He goes straight up the gut, finding his way. The pile still moving to the 35. This will be close to a first down after the pickup of three. Yeah, thank you, Allie. It's funny how it always seems to come back around. Coach saying, I'm not going to Binghamton for my quarterback. He did.
2: He did.
0: And he found Policare to start this season.
2: It's interesting, too, talking about the transfer portal. You know, listen, we have to talk about it. It's not going away. It's going to be part of this culture for Tommy football for as long as we're going to know.
0: Third down and a short one. Policare will take it himself, going right over the top of the center and squeaks past the 35 for the first down.
2: Nicely done. But Policare going in there, your eyes, there's all the data in the world. Kid out of Binghamton, New York. He's a New York State Player of the Year. You know, Glenn has that New York connection going in there. But the one word that stuck out when I heard it, competitive.
0: Yeah.
2: You can't teach that type of thing. You can work your way around a lot of things. Jay McIntyre has been doing a great job offensively, just an offensive-minded coach, love him, guru on that one. But you can't teach competition and the competitive nature. He's got it.
0: First and 10 from the 36. Policare wants to air it out for Quinton Cobb Butler. Has the diving catch at the 30 in Winona territory. They mark him down. Do they say he made the catch or no? Winona State says no. The officials say yes. And the Tommies will take the big play all the way down to the 25.
2: Get up there before the flag comes out. Curtin's got it. I throw the flag if I'm Curtin.
0: And
2: he's holding on that one.
0: He's going to hold it. Tommies will go to the air again. They fire to the left side. Paulson makes the catch at the 22. Call it the 21. And brought down immediately. Excuse me, that's McCrary. That's a pickup of four. And it'll be second down.
2: Okay, so Policare on that one. We talked about getting on the same page as Quinton Cobb Butler. And he puts that ball out there. That ball hit the turf. I'm confident of it. But they got up there and ran the play. So kudos to them knowing the quick to get up there. But you're going to go back and watch that one. I'm Curtin. I'm throwing the red flag on that one and calling for it.
0: Teams have two challenges this year. They have to have a timeout to throw the challenge. That is up from one challenge last season. Second down for the Tommies and six from the 21 of Winona, trailing 3-0. Policare goes over the left side, past the line of scrimmage, breaking through the line and getting to the 14-yard line before he's spun down. That's a first down after a pickup of seven.
2: I like the ability that Policare can run the ball. You know, we're also learning about it, Corbin. You know,
0: yeah.
2: We see him in preseason. You guys saw, you know, I saw a couple scrimmages. We don't really see the quarterbacks running because they're not going to get banged up. Policare is running like somebody like, hey, I give him 12 carries on a day. We'll see how it goes, but that's a good little gain right there.
0: 2:15 to play in the second quarter. Tommy's trailing 3-0. First and 10 from the 14. Throw it to Paulson, dancing along the sideline. Gets it inside the 5, and he's brought down at the 4. Clock will roll and will take us to the 2-minute timeout with the Tommies knocking on the door. They give them a first down. And the Tommies will have 4 downs to get it 4 yards and take the lead. 3-0, Winona State has the lead. Tommies have the football with 2 minutes to play in the second. This is Tommy football.
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0: 2 minutes to play in the second quarter. Tommy's trailing 3-0 with a first and goal at the 4. Before we move forward, let's pause 10 seconds for station identification. 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
0: First and goal from the 4 for St. Thomas, heading into the north end zone. 2 minutes to play in the second quarter. They trail by 3. Policare will go underneath center. I formation behind him. Dotting the I is Abel. Takes the handoff. Dances right. Back to the left. Finding his way inside the 2. Inside the 1. And finally wrestled down. Pick up a 3. They mark it at the 1-yard line.
2: Marcus Johnson, Aiden Horrell on that right side. You got Morrison and Kaylee off the left side. Caleb Rector made himself known at that offensive position and now at the center. Listen, you got Gabe Abel, and in front of you, the tight end slash fullback, Lou Schuler. Come on, Gabe Abel, let's go. Let's see it behind those guys. Let's see you. 6 points here for the Tom.
0: Second and goal from the 1. Again, underneath center, Policare. Again, the snap, the handoff, Abel hitting the backfield and drop. Boy, great penetration by Winona State and a big hit by one of their studs, David Nice. Now it's third down. Well, David Nice, last year, the fifth year, had 8.5 tackles for loss, second on the team. They were happy to have him back. Number 4 in tackles. Now it's second and, or third and goal, I should say, and the ball is at about the 6-inch line. Daniel Tease, the center. Tommy's hustle up to the line. Everybody bunched up. Here's Policare, the tush push, takes the snap, forges his way into the end zone. Touchdown! Touchdown, Tommy's!
2: Tush push is the answer right there. They get up on the line, no splits. Policare behind that offensive line. Get a great look here, punching it in. All it's got to do is punch that line. Boy, it was close. That side judge right there, so nicely done. We'd love to have seen Gabe Abel and those guys get it in there, but nonetheless, getting points on the board for the Tommies.
0: Mendoza with 39 seconds left in the first half. Ben Hoyland to attempt the extra point. The snap back to Giovanelli. Hoyland puts it up. It goes off of the uprights and wide to the left. It's no good. Well, not exactly the way you wanted to cap off that touchdown drive, but the Tommies will take it, a 10-play, 75-yard drive, answering the Winona State field goal.
2: Field goal is going to be a thing. Hoyland, you know, when we get probably the second scrimmage we were watching, he was booting the 42 to 50 with power. These are the ones where we talked about it too, getting some elevation early. These are just chip shots. So you know, now you go for two the next time you score type of mentality. So as an offensive coach, you're thinking those things. Hoyland will get a chance to rebound and possibly get some opportunities here, hopefully in the second half.
0: You can download the Tommy Sports app for all the latest scores, news, and updates on your favorite Tommy Sports teams, available at the App Store on your device. Allie Mosley will have the interview with head coach Glenn Caruso heading into the locker room right before halftime. And then the Wings Credit Union halftime show. Alex Westad will take you through our interview with Pat Wagner. Also scores from around the conference and beyond. Stats and more in the Wings Credit Union halftime show. Ben Hoyland lining up to kick this away. Schultz and Smith awaiting the kick. A nice answer by the Tommies. 10 plays, 75 yards, took 5 minutes off the clock. It was all predicated on a big pass play to Quinton Cobb-Butler. Hoyland with the neon yellow shoes. It's a line drive kick that'll be fielded by Smith at the goal line, right side to the 10, to the 15. Hit there and spun down. Great coverage by the Tommies special teams. And it'll be first and 10 for Winona State from their own 18.
2: I think that was Shams Shaughnessy in them. On the special teams, getting down there on the spin. Look for Winona State here, 35 seconds. Nothing too fancy. You're on that St. Thomas side now. I'd imagine them just handing the ball off to Muhammad here and seeing what he can do.
0: No, Tommy's kicked it off, so they will receive this football to start the second half. They have a chance, if they can get the stop here, to build on a three-point lead. Flottmeyer out there with Jamani Muhammad. The leading returning rusher for the Warriors led them with 608 rushing yards last year. Two receivers to the left, one to the right. Flottmeyer from the gun, takes the snap, hands off Muhammad, big hole in the middle, and is swallowed up as he goes past the 20 to the 21 for a pickup of three.
2: Helmet comes off here, offensive lineman. They'll crank the clock after this, so yeah. Stoppage here.
0: Zimanarski has to come off the field, the right guard. 29 seconds, clock is stopped briefly, and once they put the ball down and they're looking towards the Tommy sideline, an official chatting with Glenn Caruso over there on the sideline, not sure what about.
2: Maybe a runoff here. He was asking Wally if what he
9: wanted. Offensive player's helmet came off during the play. That will include a 10-second runoff. Winona State has chosen not to use a timeout to avoid this. Please reset the game clock to 19 seconds. It'll wind on my signal.
0: Well, we knew you were good-looking. You proved that you're smart as well.
2: Thank you. Thank you, everybody.
0: Yeah. And with Allie Mosley's abilities, you guys cast a deep shadow.
2: It's amazing.
0: That I'm trying to get out of.
2: Early preseason form. No, we're in playoff form early.
0: Yep. So the 10-second runoff, and the clock is rolling now, and we'll see if Winona State will even snap the football. They don't have to. They still haven't even approached the line of scrimmage. And Flottmeyer just chatting with his offensive line, saying, hey, not a bad drive up here. Kind of scenic, right? What do you think of St. Paul? It's pretty nice. Oh, there's the halftime gun. So the Tommies, in their last drive of the first half, we're trailing 3-0, a 10-play, 75-yard drive that ends up with a touchdown to get them on top, 6-0. Not a bad way to go into the locker room, and Allie Mosley is standing by with the head coach, Glenn Caruso. We'll get to him in just a second. As the Tommies celebrating right now with being up 6-0. Allie, go ahead.
1: Coach, you said it would be important to get your rhythm and tempo on offense going early in the game. We saw the aggression. What did you like?
10: Yeah, I mean, we tried our vertical balls to one early. They didn't hit. They're letting both sides play aggressively on, and grabbing, and that's fine. Anthony didn't. I mean, he's playing tough right now. He's doing just about everything, running the ball, throwing the ball, punting the ball. But we got to find something that's more rhythmic, that's not as smooth as we need it to be, even though we picked up some first downs.
1: Defensively, what do you want to adjust?
10: Well, I like the way we're playing right now. Now, they're definitely finding some run lanes in there early. We were able to close them down. When we can get them in an FL situation, whether it's a TFL tackle for loss or, you know, if they start with a penalty, we're usually in good shape. I love how we're playing in the red zone when the spaces get small. That's been a hallmark of ours. But, you know, they've been on some really long fields, and they got some good yardage. Fortunately for us, they just don't have a lot of points.
1: What's the game going to come down to, Coach?
10: I don't know. We're going to go figure that out in the next 20. I'll see you in the second half.
1: Thanks so much, guys.
0: Allie, nice job. That's the head coach, Glenn Caruso, his team leading 6-0. Alex Westhead standing by with the Wings Credit Union Halftime Show. When we come back after this, 30 minutes in the books. Tommy's with the lead, 6-3. This is Tommy Football.
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12: 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The University of St. Thomas is on a special journey. 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
19: Well, it took a while, but finally, points on the board. And the 2026 football season for the University of St. Thomas begins in earnest. Tommy's lead at the half by a score of 6-3. 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Alex West in the 1500 ESPN Radio Studios. 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So welcome into the Wings Credit Union Halftime Show. We've got some great information coming up for you. We'll have an interview with Patrick Wagner, some scores from across college football in this week zero of the college football scoreboard, and take a look at what else is going on in the game stats so far. Well, to start halftime this afternoon and into this early evening, Corbu State has had a chance to sit down with the graduate tight end Patrick Wagner, find out a little bit more about what's going to happen and all the many names that he goes by.
0: Thanks a lot, Alex. Indeed, joined by Pat Wagner, Patrick Wagner, Patty Wagner. Which do you prefer? Let's start with that.
20: Anything's good. My friends call me Patty. Coach calls me Patty, but Patrick is just fine, too.
0: All right, so we'll go with Patty. I will pretend like I'm his friend. Year five, yeah, final year for you here. What are some of your goals going into this season?
20: Honestly, just encompassing myself with the team. That's the one aspect that I'm going to have to leave once my time's up here. And so just really bonding with everybody, even, you know, as a fifth year, bonding with the freshmen that are coming in. And then the ultimate goal is just to win the league this year. We all have it in mind. And I think if we can build ourselves up around each other, then it's definitely there for us.
0: You talk about that bonding. I would imagine then you're thinking about leaving a legacy, right, and dumping all of the knowledge that you have onto those younger guys.
20: Yeah, I hope so. I was lucky enough to wear 86, which a number of guys have worn before me, and I'm very grateful to, you know, hopefully leave that legacy behind for someone to do it better than I did. So I'm very excited to see one of those guys succeed.
4: as a tight end, you've had success as a blocking tight end and as a receiving tight end. Do you have a preference?
20: I love both, honestly. It's been great to learn both. You know, at first, I think I was more blocking because I didn't really have my legs underneath me, and then got into more receiving. And now I think if I can be a dual threat on the field and absolutely love both, you know, it's fun to get the ball and everything, but it's also fun to make a good block and have your teammate have a good run.
4: So you grew up in Maryland, but both of your parents went to Dayton. Did you have some bragging rights when you guys beat Dayton a couple of years ago?
20: A little bit, yeah. A lot of their friends were there, and they were all reminiscing. And I think my dad was more happy that we beat Dayton than him cheering for Dayton. So it was a fun time being able to play there and seeing a bunch of their old friends that I knew growing up.
4: Anybody who knows you and anybody who's been to the Tommy Choice Awards has seen Flowin' and Goin', your band. Tell us a little bit about what music means to you and how you guys got your start at Flowin' and Goin'.
20: Yeah, music is everything. Grew up just trying to learn as much as I could, learning the drums and guitar, putting a little band, couple bands together as I was in high school. But luckily enough, I was able to find, you know, a couple guys here like Stefano Giovanelli, and to be with those guys on the team to just play music and kind of have an outlet outside of football. And we were able to, you know, show that to the rest of the athletic department here and everything. And it's just been a joy and, you know, definitely something that takes us away from the hardships of football just to have some fun.
4: Any original Flowin' and Goin' songs out there?
20: Not much. I mean, we jam a couple times and we usually just do covers here and there, but just a lot of fun being with those guys.
4: What's your go-to song? What's Patty Wagner's favorite?
20: Ooh, right now, big Michael Jackson fan. So Billie Jean's just, I think that was my favorite song when I was in like second grade. I danced to it at a talent show and it still is to this day.
4: It's a jam. Can you give us a good Michael Jackson impression? That's pretty good. We'll take that. We'll take that. Marketing is your major. What are your goals with that?
20: Yeah, so I just recently graduated, and I'm in the MBA program right now. I'm working right now for Jackson Gray, which is a men's retail company based in Minneapolis, running their social media and email marketing, and it's been an absolute blast. You know, I was lucky enough to be at St. Thomas, which is a great program, especially for marketing. And they definitely built me to the marketer that I am today and to go into this. But I'm just loving being in the role that I want to be in, especially, you know, in men's clothing in that industry. It's been a blast.
4: So are you the most stylish on the team?
20: I wouldn't say most stylish, but I got the most knowledge. So if they have any questions about, you know, pant length or whatnot, they come to me and I help them.
4: All right, so who is the most stylist? Who doesn't need any help?
20: Ooh, now I don't know. They all got some style. Other than the Iowa boys, Mitch and Calvin, they just wear shorts and a T-shirt all the time. So
4: typical Iowa, I tell you. All right, here we go. We'll wrap it up with four down territory. I'm going to ask you four quick questions. First one, we already asked you this, but favorite band, so we'll skip that one. Number two, pump up music.
20: Ooh, I'd have to go with like Deftones, a little bit of a harder rock gets me going. Van Halen or Metallica, all that stuff gets me going.
4: Yeah, My Own Summer when that kicks in.
20: Oh, yeah, definitely a great song.
4: All right, third down, best play in all of sports. It could be a double play. It could be a pick six. What do you think?
20: Ooh, just anything. I don't know. Probably a pick six. I think that's just the sweetest thing, especially when, you know, coach has a bunch of reps of one guy gets the ball, and then all the other 10 of the other defensive players just turn around and start blocking, and it's just like a full team celebration. That's just awesome.
4: All right, fourth down, and then we'll let you go. Best study hack.
20: Ooh, probably you just got to sit down and grind. The only thing that works for me is just doing it, cramming it all the night before, which is probably not the best study hack. It's a lot of procrastination, but it works most of the time.
4: Patty Wagner, thank you so much. Go get them.
20: Thank you. Appreciate it.
4: Alex, back to you.
21: Well, Corbu, I thank you. Let's take a look at some halftime scores and scores around college football in this week zero. Starting in the Pioneer Football League, a little bit of an upset alert. Ohio Dominican leading Morehead State. They're in the third quarter, 21-12. Ohio Dominican over Morehead State. Halftime score at Davidson with the Wildcats leading Concord, 21-14. That's at half. Weather delay for Presbyterian and UVA Wise. They're 7-7 in the first quarter. South Dakota Mines at Drake down in Des Moines, 10-0 Bulldoggies in the start. start of the second quarter. Games coming up in the Pioneer on Friday. Marist will be at New Haven. On Saturday, Fairmont State at Dayton, Georgetown at Kentucky at Butler, Lawrence Tech at Valparaiso, and then Stetson travels to number 3 South Dakota State on

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0: Welcome back to the Tommy's Halftime Show, presented by Wings Credit Union. 6-3 St. Thomas at the half over Winona State of the Northern 2 Division Sun. Alex Westhead here in the 1500 ESPN Radio Studios. Well, it took a little while for some scoring to get started as the 2026 season of St. Thomas football began. First Winona drive, they moved into St. Thomas territory, but a big sack set the tone for the Tommy purple and gray defense.
10: Plotmeyer gets the snap, looking to his right, flushed out of the pocket. He's hit once, twice, and down he goes. The Tommy pressure gets home, and it's James Kingsbury to bring him down.
0: Kingsbury with the big sack. That would lead to a Winona punt. And that was a little bit of a trend over those next couple of minutes. The Tommies would have a drive, they would punt. Winona would have a drive, they would punt as well. Punt, punt, punt, punt, punt. Back and forth it went until Winona finally able to get some things going on their offensive side of the football. Starting the drive at their own 9-yard line, Flottmeyer with a pass to Prolo for 34-yard connections sets up the first points on the scoreboard.
10: This will be a 33-yard attempt or so. Ball will be put down right in between the 22-23-yard line from the left hash. Snap back. The kick is up. It's got plenty of leg, and Winona State is on the board with 5:39 to play in the second quarter. 3-0, they have the lead.
0: Evan Swanstrom, 5 of 6 with a long of 34 last season against Southwest Minnesota State. This time he's good from 32. He opens his account for this season, and he puts points on the board. 3-0, Winona State. The Tommies on their ensuing drive would look to respond. Anthony Pollock here got a little help from his friends.
10: Tommies hustle up to the line. Everybody bunched up. Here's Policare. The tush push takes the snap, forges his way into the end zone. Touchdown! Touchdown, Tommies!
0: It's the first St. Thomas Tommies touchdown of the year. The point after try, no good. 6-3 the score, St. Thomas over Winona State at halftime. Taking a look at halftime stats from this game between Winona and St. Thomas. Looking at the drives again, a lot of punts so far between these two teams, but the most notable thing so far is the rushing attempt. 62 rushing yards for St. Thomas in this contest, 48 for Winona State. Tommies were held sub 50 three times last season, so they're already on their way to eclipse that here tonight. In terms of other things that are of note from the stats from the first half, the passing impressive. 9 of 14 was Winona State's quarterback, and for St. Thomas, Policare, 7 of 11 with a good chunk of yardage on both sides. 132 for Winona State and 144 for St. Thomas. Those were halftime stats that were brought to you by Supply Chain Solutions. 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They're a local logistics management and

0: 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We'll head back out to Palmer Field at O'Shaughnessy Stadium and rejoin Corbu, Chris, and Allie as we get set for the start of the third quarter of play. The score at the half, St. Thomas 6, Winona State 3. This has been the Wings Credit Union Halftime Show, and this is Tommy's Football from Learfield.
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4: 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And women's hockey took points from each of the top three teams in the nation. But that's just the tip of the iceberg. 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
5: Welcome back to Palmer Field at O'Shaughnessy Stadium as we get ready for the second half with the Tommies holding on to a 6-3 lead. Our thanks to Alex Westad for taking you through the halftime stats. And Chris, when you take a look at those halftime stats, what jumps out?
6: Even Steven. I mean, you're looking at it right now, passing yards, 2 yard difference, rush yards, maybe under a 15 yard difference, total yards, penalties, what it says, first game of the year, both teams. You know, that there's nothing that's jumping out. What I'd like to see, though, is the little intangibles that we had talked about early with Quentin Cobb Butler and Pollock here getting on the same page. We saw it at the end. I think Curtin should have thrown that challenge on that one. He would have won it, in my opinion. But that landed up in a score. So let's see what that is. Hoyland comes out. Does he have an opportunity to do it? So as a coach, you're always looking kind of at these sidebar things going in there. But as a fan, it is literally just two teams starting the year off here, and stats are pretty aligned.
5: We knew that coming into this game, Gabe Abel was going to be a focal point. We knew that they were really excited about Mordecai Ford, even Noah Long, the transfer from Valparaiso. Does it surprise you then that those three combined have less carries than Anthony Pollock?
6: It does, and we're going to find out third quarter. If they don't give them the ball, then I'm going to say yes. Maybe that's in the game plan. Maybe they saw something early, because here's something. They went to Quentin Cobb Butler twice on verticals early, and I was like, whoa, okay, I like that. But then it forces the issue of, okay, now you're second and long, and you're second and a lot. You can't probably just hand it off. Now, Pollock here getting the 9 carries, and those weren't just scrambling around. Those weren't the Andy Peters scrambling around. So I will answer that at the end of the third quarter if one of those running backs doesn't get a majority, and one of those running backs really being Gabe Abel. So I'd like to see them get the ball behind that offensive line.
5: Evan Swanstrom to kick it away. The Tommies will move left to right as we see it here in half number two, as we see all of the former Tommies coming up. Griff Wirtz, the Chaska baseball stud as well, coming over to say hi.
6: I saw him a lot this summer.
5: Yeah.
6: Waconia, Chaska, amateurs playing.
5: Mordecai Ford, Eli Paulson awaiting the kick from Swanstrom as we get ready for the third quarter. Swanstrom approaches and puts the right foot into the football. It spins through the air, and Mordecai Ford will watch it hit out of the back of the end zone. First and 10, St. Thomas from the 25.
6: Big leg all the way to the back. Great weapon to have. Now, the answer. This is a two-for-one opportunity here. Score points before halftime. They held them, and now get points. Boy, as a coach, this is like whatever level it is. NFL, college, down to high school and lower. If you have that get points going into halftime, get points coming out of halftime, that's a 14-point swing. And now Gabe Abel in here. I think to your point, get him the ball. Let's see behind those five up front.
5: He lines up behind Policare, who's in the pistol from the left hash mark of the 25. They give it to Abel. Finds a hole in the middle, crashes into a Warrior defender, and is spun down at the 33. Call it the 34 for a pickup of 9.
6: Nice little punch on that right side here. That's what we want to see. Marcus Johnson, Aiden Horrell on that right side, opening up a nice little running lane for Gabe Abel. He just straight through goes and doesn't make any moves here, Corbu. So I'm really with your point is a big one. I think Gabe Abel's going to have a great drive.
5: Second down, a short two for the Tommies from the 33-and-a-half-yard line. Policare fakes the handoff to Abel. Has time, steps up in the pocket, avoids one tackler, fires down the sideline to the left side. Caught by McCrary at the 46. Brought down immediately, but the Tommies have a big gain and a first down.
6: Policare got hit hard. Went across his body. Great job finding that backside arrow. Play action to the left. He planted and he stepped up in the pocket. Boy, and he delivered a big pass but took a big hit off his feet. Let's see if Policare could bounce back.
5: Pickup of 21 yards. First and 10 for the Tommies from the Winona State 45-yard line. Here's Abel, looking for room over the right guard, slips a tackle to the line of scrimmage, bursts past the 40, and gets down to the 36, maybe the 35. It'll be just a half a yard shy of the first down, and now some extracurricular Doucette firing the ball at Gabe Abel, and no flags.
6: Well, Doucette coming off. Coaches aren't going to have anything. You could see Winona State doesn't like that. They're lucky they didn't get a flag.
5: Yeah.
6: And that's unsportsmanlike, you know, in the definition, coming right to them, but... These officials, you heard Coach Caruso talk about it, they're not calling, so the credit to them.
5: First drive of the third quarter. Tommies have a second and short from the Winona 36. Policare rolling to his left under pressure, throws it away into the Tommy cheer squad. It'll bring up third down. 6-3, Tommies had the lead, 13:04 to play in the third quarter.
6: Caleb Jansen on the pressure on that one for Winona State out of Stewartville. That's the first time we've seen Policare roll to his right, or excuse me, to his left, having to make an adjustment. I like that he threw it away on that one, but that's a hard ask for a new quarterback here to get those shoulders in.
5: Third down and less than a yard. Tommies will bunch up at the line of scrimmage. The snap, Policare ducks behind the center, Caleb Rector. They're pushing, and we'll see. They're going to mark this right near the 35. That's right where the Tommies need for the first down. And the official says, yep, that is a first down, just barely. Tommies will take it, their second first down of this drive, and the fifth conversion in 8 tries on third down today.
6: Right over Caleb Rector right there. Just a hard half yard, that's all you need to move the chains.
5: 12.5 minutes to play in the third quarter. Mordecai Ford in the backfield now with Policare. Three receivers, including Schuler, tight end on the left side. Now he and Wagner will reset on the right. McCrary and Cobb Butler to the left. Ford comes over to the right side. He goes out in the pattern. Policare drops it to Ford. One-handed catch at the 25. Push out of bounds at the 21. What a grab by Policare, or excuse me, by Mordecai Ford at the 20 for a pickup of 15.
6: Just a little wheel out on the right side there. Probably could have taken a little bit off the pass, but one-hand athletic play by Ford. That shows you what we've been hearing about him, right? He's an athlete. Probably could split him out in the slot receiver, too. But Ford, nice job getting the first.
5: Said it's Quinton Cobb Butler on the short side right. First and 10 from the 20-yard line of the Warriors. Policare, handoff four, bounces to the left, turns it upfield, gets inside the 20. And let's see, about a yard and a half to the 18.
6: Ford off that left side. You know, that's one, too. I like that they're so ingrained. When he gets this ball, to make that inside trap. The tight end is going down to seal on that one, Schuler, and they're so ingrained to go in. I'd like to see Ford pop it a little bit. He's got speed on that one. We'll see if he breaks the grain a little bit.
5: Second down and eight for St. Thomas with 11:18 to play in the third quarter, leading 6-3. Sun setting behind O'Shaughnessy Stadium as the Tommies head towards the north end zone. Policarpo wants to go to the air. Rolls to his left, gets a block, turns it upfield, slips a tackle at the 15, gets ahead to the 13. And the Tommies will have a third and short coming up. Pickup of five.
6: Scouting report on Policarpo a little bit early, and I don't think it's a bad thing. Scramble go. He's a scramble go. Because on that one, he goes outside. He probably, you know, where we saw Peters, remember, he drift on the outside, just kind of go down the line. He wasn't going up vertically. He wanted a horizontal, but he's going for the yards. I like that.
5: Third down and three from the Winona State 13-yard line. Ball in the left hash mark. Policarpo will go from the gun. Puts Abel behind him. Now in motion is Schuler. Hand off Abel, looking for room over the right side. Has the first down, dancing at the 10. Inside the 5, and forced down at the 3. Now Gabe Abel running with some violence in this drive. Pickup of 10.
6: We talked about it, Corbu. Give the ball behind those hosses up front. My gut is telling me here, we don't get really in-depth scouting reports from Coach Caruso or those guys, but third quarter, pound it maybe a little bit against these guys, and it's looking good right now. Schuler in that backfield here, Abel running hard.
5: I formation, Schuler in front of Abel, first and goal from the 3. Hand off Abel, looking to run to the right, bounces it back to the left, is brought down near the 2-yard line. A big hit by Santana English, and a flag comes down. This could be bad news for the Tommies.
6: I don't know if they're going to get a hold here on Daniel on the inside here. Tease, but it's at his feet.
7: Holding, offense number 71. 10-yard penalty, replay, first down.
5: Hayden Horrell instead.
6: Yeah.
5: The right tackle. So that'll push him back to the 13.
6: Yeah, one of those things too. It's always underneath, he had first and goal. Now it pushes it back a little bit. You got opportunities here. Look for him to be aggressive here.
5: Two receivers stacked on the left side, and Cobb, Butler, and Schuler. Policarpo goes from the gun. Now we'll bring Schuler over to the right side with Wagner and McCrary. Policarpo, quick throw to the right. McCrary makes the catch at the 15 on the wide receiver screen. It was not blocked up well enough. Winona State burst through for the stop. They mark it at the 14, which is generous, and it's second down.
6: That was just a design little quick hit on the outside, setting up for a tunnel screen for McCrary. They read that right. But the motion, to me, saw Quentin Cobb-Butler one-on-one. If they do that same thing and they got one-on-one, look for your eyes to shift to Quentin Cobb-Butler here. I still think that all-pioneer-type receiver could be something here.
5: He's wide to the left on second and goal from the 14. Policarpo looking that direction, winds it up, back corner of the end zone, looking for Cobb-Butler. It's incomplete. Good coverage by Sidney Green over there. And now it's third and goal from the 14.
6: Corner route. Quentin got Butler. One-on-one coverage. He presses on the inside. He goes outside. Policarpo leads it out. Really nothing there from the get-go on the start. Again, going the wrong direction on this drive here.
5: 8:46. Clock is stopped in the third quarter. Tommies lead 6-3. This is their first possession of the third quarter for either team. Tommies have bled over 6 minutes off this clock. Giovanelli and McCrary go wide to the left on third and goal from the right hash mark. Long in motion behind the line of scrimmage. Policarpo takes the snap, rolls to his left. Looking back left corner for McCrary. Dives. Did he keep a foot in bounds? Didn't hold on to the football. And now it is fourth and goal.
6: Safe pass on that one. Rolling out to the right is Policarpo. He's looking to see if they catch him on another corner out. Pierce McCrary pushing the inside, going out. Really setting up a field goal opportunity here. They don't want to turn over and not walk away with at least chance for points here. Let's see if Hoyland can redeem himself.
5: Hoyland, 8-11 last year, has already missed an extra point tonight. They will place this one down near the 21-yard line. This will be about a 31-yard field goal. Hoyland, 2-3 from this range last year. snap back, the hold, the kick. Plenty of leg. The direction is there. And the Tommies increase their lead to 9-3 with 8:36 to play in the third quarter. Timeout on the field. Tommies take the lead after the field goal. This is Tommy Football.
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5: St. Thomas using a 31-yard field goal off the foot of Hoyland for a 9-3 lead, a 14-play, 61-yard drive that took 6 minutes, 24 seconds off the clock. Jake Schultz and Noah Smith will await the kick from Ben Hoyland. Winona State in this third quarter, moving right to left on your radio dial. That is towards the south end zone. Hoyland with the neon yellow shoes puts the ball in the air. It's a line drive that'll hit at the 8. Check up at the 3. Picked up by Smith. And a fair catch motion was made. And Smith will be whistled down.
6: That's on the coach right here. Everybody knows we're over the top of Winona State's coach. Special teams coach running down.
7: The kicker Turner gave a fair catch. The ball hit the ground. They'll take possession where the ball was possessed. First down.
5: So inside the 5, and that's a huge mistake.
6: Huge. Curtin's over there right now giving it to his coach because the coach is over there telling him, fair catch, fair catch. Well, he did it, and then he came out of the end zone. Major blunder on that one. You know, just one of those things early on, but boy, oh boy, when it should be out at the 25.
5: Right.
6: Now he's down to the 3.5.
5: If you catch it anywhere inside the 25, the ball will come out to the 25 on a fair catch. Instead, it is 1st and 10 from deep inside their own territory. Tommy's defense foaming at the mouth. Plotmeyer with the handoff as Smith finds a little bit of room, slips out of the tackle at the 5, past the 10, and gets ahead to the 12. And another play, Chris, where we see the Tommies have them pinned back deep, and on one play, Winona gets some breathing.
6: Yeah, Nash Tickey coming up and just missing on that one. Right now, early on, Tickey, Boucher, these guys are getting upfield just enough. I want to see him get vertical a lot because right now that Muhammad is breaking some tackles here. That was a nice little 8-yarder on that one, 7 yards.
5: 2nd down and 3 from about the 12. Flottmeyer to the air, down the left sideline. Powers there to make the interception. No, he dropped it. He was hit by Austin Johnston to break it up. Powers had almost like it was intended for him at about the 45. Went up, had the ball in his hands, and Johnston was able to knock it free.
6: Beautiful coverage on this one. Better than just normal. He read that chair perfectly. He knew it was there. And then the offense becomes the defense on that one. Give it to the wide receiver on that one for knocking the ball out on that one. I think it was Johnston. He doesn't do that. Midfield position for the Toms right there.
5: 9-3, Tommies, 7:56 to play in the third quarter. Third and a long three from their own 11 for Winona State. Lottmeyer has the snap. Throws quick over the middle. Schultz with the diving catch made at the 15. That's enough for a first down.
6: They're quick to the line on that one. Little stop route. Boy, that was a nice catch. Flottmeyer put it low. Really nobody could get that one. Hands bringing up into the body. That's about a good spot, too. I think that officials, a little bit underrated here when they're early on in the season. Those things matter. That could have been a fourth down scenario, but good spot, good catch by the Warriors.
5: From their own 15-yard line, ball on the left hash for Flottmeyer, trailing 9-3 in the third quarter. Handoff, Muhammad Room over the right side, breaks the tackle at the 20, another at the 25, and brought down from behind at the 30. Pickup of 15 and a first down.
6: Muhammad is their one back. They had an array of different guys, but that run right there, that's your number one. He gets through that line, small in stature, nice run.
5: Quick to the line for Winona State. Now they'll slow it down with 6:50 to play in the third quarter, trailing 9-3. Flottmeyer with two receivers to the left, one to the short side right, tight end on the wide right, and the wing right, I should say. He's got Smith in the backfield with him. Now Flottmeyer taking his time, takes the snap, fake the handoff, fires on the slant to the left side, incomplete for Austin Johnston near the 33. And it's second down.
6: Play action, double slants coming in, looking for the back eye on that one again. Austin Johnston, the senior receiver, just threw on his backside on Flottmeyer on that one. Both quarterbacks trying to get a feel of their receivers a little bit on that one. Flottmeyer puts that in front of him on his body. That's a nice play, nice pass, but a little bit behind him.
5: Now it's second down and 10 from their own 30 for Winona State as the sun disappearing behind the trees. The light's starting to take effect here in St. Paul. Flottmeyer from the gun. Has the snap. Hand off Muhammad over the right guard. Dancing his way past the 30, past the 35 to the 37. Pickup of 7, and that brings up third and short.
6: One of the things the St. Thomas defense does is they get upfield. But I'm seeing these D linemen a little bit going side to side here. Les Nyane, he needs to get up the field to push Muhammad to make a move here. Right now, when the ball is handed off, he's just up the field picking them apart.
5: Third down and 3, Winona State 3 of 7 so far today on third down. Trailing 9-3 with under 6 minutes to play in the third quarter. Durst and Johnston wide to the left. Schultz and Prolo wide to the right. Low snap, Flottmeyer digs it out, throws over the middle, incomplete. Peyton Hamley breaks it up on the intended pass for James Durst, and it's fourth down.
6: Well, he went to his go-to right there, James Durst, the fifth year out of Byron. Great little football town in southern Minnesota here, and he just dropped it. That's an inside tight end slant. You see St. Thomas use that once in a while with Wagner. Tommies are going to get the ball here. We'll see if the ground attack is back here or if they're going to give Policare the nod for some passing.
5: Ben Burgess, the punt. It's a low snap, fields it on a bounce, and gets it off a spinning kick. Paulson will let it hit at the 20 or the 30 and pick it up at the 23. Cover it up there. The Tommies will have decent field position to start their second drive of this third quarter, and they lead 9-3. 5:31 to play in the third. We'll be back after this. This is Tommy Football.
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5: 5:31 to play in the third quarter. St. Thomas leading 9-3. They have the football with a first and 10 at their own 23. And after all of that, they didn't have the right football out there. First game for everybody. Policare and Mordecai Ford in the backfield. McCrary and Stefano Giovanelli, the wide receivers to the right. Shuler is the tight end on the wing left. Wagner out there as well. Policare from the pistol, has the snap, hands off Ford, over to the left side, looking to turn the corner, strung out along the line of scrimmage, and forces his way to the 25 near the sideline, brought down for a pickup of 2. Let's pause 10 seconds for station identification. 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
5: On second down and 8, Policare takes it himself over the left side, gets back to the line of scrimmage to the 25, and now it'll be third down.
6: Quick to the line here. Tommy's trying to string it out with Ford on the left side and the short side. Then Policare gets up there quick and just gets to the line of scrimmage here.
5: We'll see what they come up with on a third and long. Tommy's at 60% tonight on third down. He'll take that.
6: Five guys coming in on the Warriors defense here. They're doing a wholesale switch on this play.
5: From their own 25-yard line, Tommies need the 33 for a fresh set of downs. Policare rolls to his right, looking downfield, fires behind Quinton Cobb-Butler at the 37. It would have been enough for a first down, but he missed QCB, and it's fourth down.
6: That's really the first miss tonight. Rolling out to his right, he's got a backside drag arrow. He knows it right away. He has the blocking. Ford's out front for the dump, and he just threw it down. If you kind of just lead that a little bit, you know, that's a play that he's going to make. He's going to look at that one, Corbu, and say, okay, I can make that play coming back somewhere down the road here in the Pioneer.
5: Policare's been the punter tonight for the Tommies. He's still out there. Austin Johnson to receive this kick, and it goes off the side of his foot. And where will this hit? Just beyond the 40-yard line. And we'll see where they mark it. This is going to be really good field position for Winona State, and they're going to mark it at the 40. Not sure why Policare has been the punter tonight. Tommies have Aiden Mackey, Landon Sturgis on the roster, and Sturgis was booming some punts earlier this week, but it'll be Winona State starting at the St. Thomas 40-yard line, trailing 9-3 with 4:16 to play in the third quarter. Beal will be the running back to the left of Flottmeyer. Flottmeyer, give it to Beal. Blown up in the backfield. Off the edge, Tommy came running in. Peyton Himley blew him up, and it's a loss back to the 42.
6: Great outside pressure by Himley, and that went straight to the running back. You know, they hand that ball off. Beal coming in now. Another running back. They're trying to feel out who's going to be their guy. But, boy, Himley had that one from the get-go. He probably could have got Flottmeyer at the same time, too. He was that quick in the backfield.
5: Jelani Muhammad now the running back to the left of Flottmeyer on second down and 12 from the Tommy 42. This time it is Muhammad over the right side. Dancing, jumping over one Tommy. Here come the rest of the Tommies. He spins out of that tackle and gets brought down at the 45. Walker Owens with the pursuit. Kyle Winchester also coming in to bring him down.
6: Well, Walker Owens is going to get the tackle and say thank you, because there were seven other guys that were like not only missed, but just he hurtled over Peyton. And then he's going back over, and Walker's like, okay, I'll take this. You look good in the stats here. Thank you very much.
5: Third down and long now. Winona State trying to take advantage of good field position. This drive started at the Tommy 40. Right now it's at the Tommy 44. 3:03 to play in the third quarter. 9-3 St. Thomas. Flottmeyer from the gun. Two receivers stacked to the left, two wide to the right. Flottmeyer throws to the left. It is through the hands of Deion Prolo. Incomplete at the 41. He was going to be 10 yards shy of the first down anyway. And now let's see what Winona State decides to do.
6: Nash Tickey and Will Seymour on the stunt of sorts, coming from the linebacker position where one guy takes out the other and allows that linebacker to get through. That just went right through his hands. That's a huge stop, because right there, that could have been a momentum shift.
5: Yes.
6: Great field position, but boy, defense stands tall here for the Tommies.
5: Three and out. Ben Burgess back to punt. We'll see if he kicks it away or if it's a fake. It's an end-over-end kick. Eli Paulson is going to clear out. It's going to hit at the two and bound into the Tommy end zone. So the Tommies dodge a bullet after a bad punt gave Winona State great field position. And the Tommies will now get it at the 20-yard line.
6: We'll see who's coming in here. If Long is going to get a series, not sure how they've been divvying that up here. Ford and But Gabe Abel, love their first offensive drive, but Abel was running tough.
5: Yes.
6: And, get an opportunity for him to get in there and get those hard yards. But we haven't seen Long as well. Usually they've been trying to split it up.
5: Get your single game tickets for all Tommy home events. They're available at TommySports.com/tickets. Gabe Abel back out there on first and 10 for St. Thomas from their own 20. Ball on the left hash mark. Leading 9-3 late in the third quarter. It's Abel looking for room over the right side. Has the corner. Has some blockers. Strung out along the 25 and forced out of bounds near the 26. He picks up a gain of 6 on first down.
6: Shuler out front blocking. Good blocking out front, good seal. He's got an opportunity to cut it just right there, but you know what? Take the yards. Good 5-6 on that play. Here again, Gabe. This is positive to me. Gabe Abel, too. Those 5-6 yards are important. It's kind of like the crowd's like, whatever. But that 5-6 on that first down manages second and short here. So that's a good run.
5: Pickup of 6 officially, second and 4 from the 26. Again, it's Abel looking for room in the middle. Has the first down, breaking a tackle at the 35, carrying defenders to the 40, and he is brought down there. It's a pickup of 14 on second down.
6: Get Gabe Abel just going straight up the middle. Great block up front by James Morrison. James Morrison is somebody who's going to be on all Pioneer watch, one of those guys.
5: First and 10 from the 40. Handoff Abel over the left side. Has the 45. Tripped up as he gets past the 45. They mark him right at the 45. So a pickup of 5. But boy, Gabe Abel has just been different when he's been running the football.
6: Left side. Shuler on the double block from the tight end position over there with Patty Wagner. You get that seal and let Gabe get on the outside. Good things are going to happen. But again, a 5 yards. Don't underestimate that, Tommy fans. That 5 yards is outstanding on the first carry. That first and second quarter, we didn't see that.
5: Right.
6: Now we see it. Second and manageable here.
5: 1 minute to play in the third quarter. 9-3 Tommies. Second and 5 from the 45. Here is Policare after the fake handoff to Long over the left side. Gets it past midfield along the sideline, is forced out of bounds. But the Tommies will take the first down. They mark him at the 46 of Winona State.
6: Long coming in here. Shotgun offset eye. Nice little fake. Almost like a read here. And did a great job pulling out. And it almost makes me wonder if that's just an absolute read there by Policare. Made the right call.
5: Call it the 49. It's first and 10. Policare to the air. We'll leave it short for Paulson. Goes up to make the catch and is pounded down immediately by Jacob Anderson, the defensive back at the 48. That pass was high, and by the time Paulson went up to get it, that gave Anderson a lot of time to close the space.
6: Good pass. Great catch by Paulson, and even a better tackle, open field tackle by the Warriors. So everything on that one just played football. And, you know, they only gained 1-2 yards on the play, but boy, the Tommies running the ball. I like that quarter for them.
5: Yeah, it's a strong third quarter for the Tommies, including some points on the board as they lead 9-3. The third quarter is in the books. The fourth quarter comes your way next. This is Tommy Football.
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3: Something special has sparked in St. Paul. 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
5: 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Tommy is heading to the south end zone to start the fourth quarter. They have a second down and nine with 15 minutes up on the clock and a 9-3 lead. Policare in the backfield with Abel. Three receivers to the left, including Owen Lyons. Now Policare takes the direct snap. Run over the right side. Has it inside the 45 and written down after a pickup of about six. And a late flag comes down. And this one might be on Winona State. It looked like maybe somebody standing over a Tommy.
6: Well, that'll be a huge penalty if it was.
5: It's at the 43.
6: Love the play call, though. Run the ball on that second and long.
5: And a straight run.
6: You see a helmet, helmet here?
5: We saw Andy Peters do that run quite a bit last year. Long discussion by the officials.
7: After the play, personal foul, unnecessary roughness. Offense number 78. Be 15 yards from the end of the run. Down counts. Be third down.
5: So that's a 15-yard penalty on James Morrison. And that'll push it all the way back into Tommy's territory at the 42. And so now it'll be third down and 20.
6: Yeah, that's a tough one. You know, we get the fortune to watch the replay. It's not one of those cheap ones. He just went and passed the whistle. Right call, not cheap.
5: Well, there was a couple of plays that we thought maybe they could have thrown a flag on the other way, but they have not. Very low tolerance for unsportsmanlike conduct this year. That is a point of emphasis. Five receivers in the pattern on third down and long for the Tommies. Policare shotgun snap. Steps up in the pocket, rolling to his right, skips out of a tackle, and is forced out of bounds near the 45. Call it the 47. So he picked up five, and now it's fourth down.
6: Policare coming out here. I do have a question about the punt unit. Okay, we have a punt unit coming out here. Yep. Now we see it here.
5: And it will be Aiden Mackey to punt. Aiden Mackey getting his first action, the St. Paul junior out of Creighton-Durham Hall. First time we've seen the punt unit out on the field. Austin Johnston awaiting the snap. Awaiting the kick, I should say. Mackey with the right foot. It's a spinner that'll hit at the 15. Johnston with a diving catch there. And they mark him down at the 20. So first and 10 for Winona State. They'll have 80 yards to go, trailing 9-3 with 13:42 to play in the fourth quarter.
6: Get vertical here if you're the defense. Nothing side to side. We've seen the running backs now. Jamani Muhammad, the sophomore, like his style. He's 5'7", hard to tackle. They're bringing other guys in, as well as Noah Smith. Get vertical here if you're going to get those linebackers up the field here. Don't get the running backs into the game.
5: Flottmeyer will take the shotgun snap. He's got Noah Smith to his left. Flottmeyer wants to go to the air. Steps up in the pocket. Shares there to bring him down after a pickup of one. Mitchell Shares getting a lot more time at that linebacking position this year. And game number one, he's played pretty well.
6: Good coverage, good pressure up front. Flottmeyer really had no opportunity to come up there. And it was a nice tackle right at the line. He lunges forward for that half yard right there at the end. Good job by Shares.
5: Jamani Muhammad now enters at running back. Two tight ends set with the single receiver Austin Johnston wide to the right for Flottmeyer on second down and 9. Just about 2 minutes gone in the fourth quarter. Flottmeyer will send his tight end in motion to the right. Handoff in the middle. Muhammad dancing around looking for a little bit of space and forges his way to the 23 for a pickup of 2.
6: When they get vertical, this is what I talked about, Corbin. Do you see how he stopped in the backfield? That's what hasn't happened in the ground attack. When he got up the field, it made him stop, and that gives the linebackers time to pursue. That first half, second quarter especially, I think they just weren't getting up there fast enough. Running backs were getting through that line, the scrimmage, and they were making positive yards. That's a great play right there by the defensive line to get up vertical.
5: Brings up a third down and 7 for Winona State with 12:20 to play in the fourth quarter, trailing 9-3. Ball at their own 23. Flottmeyer has the ball, rolls to his right, looking downfield, looking, now takes it himself to the 25, cuts it up at the 30, spins down to the 33, and that could be enough for a first down. It is.
6: Boy, that was a free shot there, too. You always think a quarterback's going to go out of bounds, and that's a tough thing as a defender because that balance of should I light him up or not, and then what does he do? He steps in, and all the momentum is going for that out-of-bounds run. Just picks up the first down.
5: Call it a pickup of 9. It's first and 10 from their own 32. Clock rolling, 11:43 to play in the fourth quarter. Tommy's with the lead by 6. Noah Smith to the left of Flottmeyer. Reset the tight end Durst. He'll go into the slot left. From the right hash mark, Flottmeyer takes a snap, looks to his right, steps up in the pocket under pressure, will dump it away and throw it out of bounds. He was out of the pocket. There was nary a receiver near, but no flag. It'll be second down.
6: James Kingsbury coming in there. Another name we haven't called a lot from his outside linebacker position. One-on-one with Flottmeyer. Flottmeyer's like, I'll live to see another day on this one. Just throws it away. People rotating in, people rotating out. Kingsbury, one of those names, getting some time here in this crucial fourth quarter here for Thomas.
5: Just a one-score game. Only one touchdown has been scored today, and that was by the Tommies who missed the extra point. Jamani Muhammad comes in at running back. Second down and 10 from their own 32. Flottmeyer into the belly of Muhammad over the right side, strung out, hit and dropped at the 30. Coming up, Sam Shaughnessy to make the big hit. The Air Force transfer makes the stop back inside the 31.
6: Shaughnessy, this is why it was excellent on this one. They bring Muhammad back in here, and Muhammad was following his blockers nicely. But what do we do again? Got vertical. He's a great running back because he doesn't stop his feet. O'Shaughnessy, I knew he was going to say that. Shaughnessy cuts to the outside and gets him. Big play here. Boy, do I like Muhammad, how he runs, but Shaughnessy right there.
5: Third down and 12 now for Winona State, trailing 9-3 with 10:40 to play in the fourth quarter. Flottmeyer with three receivers to the wide side left, single receiver to the short side right. Flottmeyer wants to go to the air, steps up against the pressure, slips out of a tackle, hit and spins out of another, and finally brought down near the 29 or 30. A bunch of Tommies were there to slow down the progress and finally bring him down for a fourth down.
6: Bakari Edwards on that one. Another linebacker that we're going to hear, the Princeton transfer, the fifth year. And he spins him around. Give Flottmeyer some credit. He should have gone down probably on that first hit, but Bakari comes in there and wraps him up. Now an opportunity here. We'll see if they bring some pressure on this one. That end over the end kick here. Paulson has an opportunity to get it to the shield here, which is the 50. That would be a great start.
5: Ben Burgess, lots of time, high kick, a little bit of a knuckleball. Paulson calls for the fair catch. A lot of traffic, couldn't get to it, and then on a bounce, will catch it and then just turtle at the 33, and now flags will come down.
6: Oh, that, they're going to call it sportsmanlike, a late hit on us on that one. This is the point of emphasis. I don't agree with that one. That's going to get called on St. Thomas here.
5: So blocking Vision. After the play.
6: Yep. But, boy, that whistle, and he led up, too. We'll don't see. Like this call at all.
7: After the play, personal foul, unnecessary roughness, receiving team number 12, the 15-yard penalty, first down.
5: Ben Biskins gets called for it, and that's the second unsportsmanlike whistled against
7: timeout
5: the Tommies. We have a timeout on the field. We'll come back to tell you all about this Tommy drive. 9:43 to play in the fourth. 9-3 St. Thomas. This is Tommy Football.
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5: 9:43 to play in the fourth quarter. Tommies have the football at their own 18, leading 9-3. Schuler and Abel in the backfield with Policare. Two receivers, one on either side, tight to formation. Policare fakes the handoff, rolls to his right, fires downfield, a catch in traffic, made at the 32. A bullet and a great catch by Patrick Wagner. His first catch of the season. No, they're going to say incomplete. Boy, I did not see an official come in and make the call.
6: Right, gets his body. Oh, he got him out. Tough throw. Almost a really good catch on that one. I was just going to praise Policare for going to the second level. He had the first little dump just for the short yardage on that one, but Patty Wagner defended well in that one, punched out for incomplete.
5: Caleb Jansen punching it away for Winona State. Second down and 10. Policare fakes the handoff, quick screen to the right side. Schuler breaks the tackle in the backfield, breaks another in the backfield, and forges his way up for a gain of one. That was the hardest earned passing gain of one you've ever seen.
6: Well, it sure was. Shows you how Schuler went from fullback to tight end to hybrid. You know, you think St. Thomas, you think tight end play, tight end you almost. And Schuler probably should have been dropped for a 2-yard loss and a 1-yard. Ended up getting a positive yards on that one. But more importantly, Polycare actually got that ball off. It was not a clean snap, and no. I thought it was going to be an issue on that.
5: Third down and nine now for St. Thomas from their own 19, leading 9-3 with under 9 to play in the fourth quarter. Polycare to the air, has time, steps up, wants to run, gets a block outside to the 20, to the 25, and inside the 30. This will be close. He needed the 28. They mark him at the 26.
6: About 2 yards short here. I don't know if Coach is going to gamble it, but he's going to keep, I'm guessing he keep, well, he's bringing the punt unit on.
5: I got to switch the field here.
6: You'll go safety on this one, meaning that if you're Winona State, you're not going to come hot. You're going to have okay field position here, especially when you know St. Thomas is kind of wondering about their punt game. So if I'm them, I don't come hot. I set up a return on this one and try to get at least midfield.
5: Austin Johnston awaits the kick back at his own 35. Aiden Mackey out for his second punt attempt tonight. This will be the 12th punt of the evening, and this is a beauty. Johnson all the way back near the 27, making the fair catch. They mark it at the 27. So a 49-yard punt for Mackey, and Winona State down by just six with 8:02 to play in the fourth quarter will have the football.
6: Good driving punt by Mackey in that one. That solves a little bit about, okay, what are we going to do here? And that's the type of punt you want. High driving, no return, get your bullets down the field.
5: On the go, want to stay connected to live college sports anywhere in the country? 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It's easier than ever to listen live and keep up with your favorite teams. Don't miss a moment. Get the Varsity Network app now. Here we go. Season opener, and it has been a tight one throughout. Winona State down by six. First and 10 from their own 27. Flottmeyer from the gun. Here's the give to Smith over the right side and brought down at the 26 for a loss of one. The Tommy defense is really stiffened up against the run.
6: Yeah, getting upfield. I like that. Not accepting what's in front of them. Those first two drives, I thought, well, who's this Winona State offensive line? They're getting a push here. Well, it wasn't necessarily the push, maybe the lack of getting upfield. That's flipped its script now. Aiden Adamski also in there getting upfield.
5: So now it's second down and 11 from their own 26 for Flottmeyer. He wants to go to the air, has time, now rolls to his left, has a lot of room to the 30, 35, and hit down at the 40. A big hit by Charlie Boucher, but it's still a pickup of 14 and a fresh set of downs for the Winona State Warriors.
6: Flottmeyer can definitely run. We've seen it in the stats. We don't know a lot about Winona State, but very capable runner, and he knew it was right there. Just tuck away. Good lick right there by Boucher on him.
5: Now first and 10 from their own 40, trailing by six, deep into the fourth quarter, 6:55 to play in it. Flottmeyer again to the air, over the middle, caught by Durst at the Tommy 40 on a dive, and it's a pickup of 20.
6: Flottmeyer, two excellent plays, one on the ground, and now one through the air. Tight end shuffles out, it is a seam right up the middle of the field. That's a spot throw. Durst is his main guy. If they get on the same page, you can see where that's going to develop for them as the year goes on. But when I say spot throw on the seam, he's thrown to an area. Doesn't want to go too short, linebacker. Doesn't want to go too high, safeties. Gets it right in there for the first down.
5: Durst was second on the team with 38 receptions last year. His first of the night tonight. First and 10 from the Tommy 40-yard line for Winona State. Approaching 6 minutes to play in the fourth quarter. They trail by six. They hand it off in the middle. Smith finds room, gets inside the 35 to the 32. That's a pickup of eight. And the momentum right now in the Warriors' corner.
6: Guard just pulling on that one. Smith coming back, finding an open seam on the backside. Those tackles are super important here. You got to get it early. Boadi on the tackle on that one.
5: Noah Smith will stay in at running back. Winona State, a little bit of a mush as they head up to the line. Now they'll get in order. Single receiver either side, tight end on each wing. Now reset Durst on the left side. Second down and two. Flottmeyer fakes the handoff. Here comes the pressure. He's forced to his left. Looking downfield, wants to run sideline 30, 25, and dancing out of bounds near the 24. And that's a first down, a pickup of eight.
6: The pressure was there again. And for Tommy fans, they're in the backfield. Flottmeyer is just stepping to the side, using his athleticism and picking up first downs. It's simply that they are in the backfield. They have to contain him. So if the pressure is going to come like that, you can't let him get on the outside, especially on this drive. He's done it on two times now on the ground, picking up the first downs with his feet.
5: 4:52 to play in this one. Tommy's leading 9-3. It's first and 10, Winona State from the Tommy 24. Flottmeyer, hands off. Muhammad going to the left side, bounces off a tackle, angling for the sideline, gets to the 21. And he is forced out of bounds there, a pickup of three.
6: Well, that's a tough thing when you got a 5'7 running back, is it? Jamani Muhammad out of Rockford, Illinois. He just gets stood up, and then he bounces out. He uses his speed on the outside. That's tough.

0: Well, big extra point coming here. Now we see all those missed opportunities of the past. See if the Tommies can get their hands up here.
1: Evan Swanstrom to attempt the extra point. Tommies missed their lone extra point attempt. Back in the second quarter. Snap back out of the hold of Nolan Jinsky. It is down, the kick is up, and it is no good. He missed it wide to the left. And Winona State misses a chance to take the lead. Tickets are now on sale for the men's hockey home opener. It's October 9th, and it's against Air Force. 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Well, the Tommies dodge a bullet there, Chris, and now they have a chance to put together, I think you've got to run the football on this drive, bleed some clock, and take the lead.
0: Yes, the answer is yes to that. You have opportunity now where you've got a good push here in the third quarter going into the fourth quarter. Gabe Abel and the likes, we haven't seen Long a little bit. We did see Mordecai Ford in the opportunities that he had. But boy, Gabe Abel rested. Yo, I like to see a push from him right now. And you nailed it. Bleed some time off the clock here. Use the two-minute advantage for a timeout. Get upfield here. You don't have to do a three and out. The worst-case scenario, Corbu, would be a three and out.
1: Yep.
0: And they need to get up the field here. And you do that by taking time off the clock and use the ground attack.
1: Last offensive possession, Tommies went pass on first and second down. Didn't get much. And all of a sudden, you were forced to pass on third down when the running game had been so effective for them in this second half.
0: But sometimes you say, too, is who is your identity? We know who we are. We're going to go back to the pass. But when you see it visually here up in the stands, it was just Gabe Abel was running tough. 5 yards on the first play, 6 yards on the first play. Let's see that happen here again. Bleed some clock, get down there, give Hoylan at least an opportunity. I mean, he's good for 40. We saw it in practices.
1: Evan Swanstrom. Ready to kick it away for the Warriors. Mordecai Ford, Eli Paulson await the football. It's a line drive that'll hit at the 25, skip all the way down to the 10, picked up by Ford there along the numbers to the 20. Towns is outside to the 25 and squirts past the 25 to about the 26. So the Tommies will have 3:52 remaining on the clock. And they have... call it the 27. Let's see what the Tommies do on offense.
0: Haley, Morrison, Rector, Johnson, Horrell. Those are your guys up front now. Been playing the whole game. Let's see if they can get behind him now. Pat Wagner, Schuler. Got blockers in front of you.
1: Ball on the right hash mark. Policare will line up in the pistol with Schuler directly to his left and Gabe Abel behind him. UCB to the right, Pierce McCrary to the left. It's a give to Abel over left guard, breaks the tackle, stumbles past the 30 to the 31, and if he wasn't tripped up, he had a lot of green.
0: I like it. Again, 4 yards right there. That's Gabe Abel seeing the seam on the left side right behind Kaylee and Morrison. And like you said, if he left arm pops back up, well, he gets some big yards on that one. Good first start.
1: Brent Jeske was the one who slowed him down. It's second and six. Again, it's Abel over the center position. He goes up ahead to the 40, and that is where he is marked down. It'll be third down and two after, I said the 40, I mean the 35, so pick up a four. Big third down here for the Tommies. Tied at 9, 3 minutes to play in the fourth quarter. Third down and two. Abel dancing in the backfield. Forced down near the 36. He needed the 37. And let's see, does Winona State call a timeout? No, no reason to, right? Let this clock bleed. And he is a yard shy. Now it's fourth down, and what do you do if you're St. Thomas? You send out the punt team, and you hope your defense sticks.
0: Well, they're going to go safety again. They did safety in the last one, and look what happened. Flottmeyer, two big runs and one big pass. He can do it. So the momentum right now is actually for them for scoring the points, and the quarterback believes it too. Big defensive stand coming here for the Tommies.
1: Aiden Mackey awaits the snap. It is back. Mackey with the right foot high spinning kick. Johnson fields it at the 25. That's where it is marked down. And with 2:04 to

0: play in the contest. Winona State has the football tied at 9. The Tommies are 3 and out when they needed a big offensive possession.
1: Well, they're going to get a play and a free timeout with a 2-minute warning here. So that's a pass. You know, you're not gonna surprise anybody unless Flottmeyer decides to scramble and run out. So you get a free play here and the luxury of a timeout. We'll see what kind of defense is dialed up here. You might not see a lot of aggression on this play. Just straight up and try to get some coverage here.
0: Now here we go. Flottmeyer with Jumaane Muhammad in the backfield. Single receiver to the left and to the right. Ball on the right hash mark. Flottmeyer calls for the ball, has it. Wants to go to the air. Left sideline, incomplete. The intended receiver was Jake Schultz. He had a lot of room over there. He had a lot of room over there because that's not where he was supposed to go. The ball misses him, and we have 2 minutes to play in the game, and we have a timeout on the field. 9 apiece, Winona State and St. Thomas. Find out what happens next right after this. This is Tommy Football.
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0: Second down and 10. Handoff goes to Muhammad over the left side. He's got nowhere to go, and he is brought down at the 23. So the Tommies get a big stand there, and they force a third down and long with the clock running with 1:40 to play. And now a Tommy goes down as a defender.
1: Well, I think it's Will Seymour down, but Will Seymour was the one who did a great job getting to Muhammad on that one. Don't like the play call. Don't like the play call on that one, just a straight handoff. I like getting in Muhammad's hands, but do it a different way. They just tried too much pressure by the Tommies.
0: They're going to stretch him out. It looks like a cramp. 1500 ESPN is your home for Tommy's football all season long. Tune in every week to listen to the game and then stick around for the post-game show. Following today's action, we'll recap the game. Alex will have a scoreboard update for you. We'll talk to Coach Caruso, and we'll look ahead to what's next for St.
8: Thomas will be charged a team timeout for this injury.
0: Because the injury happened with under 2 minutes to play, a team timeout charge. So you heard it there. 2 timeouts remaining for the Tommies. 96 seconds to play in this one.
1: Not a bad timeout. You know, like you think an injury, okay, you stop the clock. They're going to have to pass here, so incomplete pass. I mean, it's not the end of the world is what I'm saying.
0: Right.
1: Sometimes you're like, okay, come on, let's get off the field. But doesn't hurt the Tommies. It could have been argued to be a timeout anyways.
0: Noah Smith in the backfield for Winona State on third down and 12 from their own 23-yard line. Tied at 9. Schultz goes in motion to the left. Three receivers on that side for Plantmeyer. Plantmeyer takes the football. He looks to throw. Steps up in the pocket. In trouble. He's hit. The ball is loose. And it's a pile up on the 18. Who's got it? It is recovered by Winona State, but the Tommies make a big hit and force the fourth down.
1: Good Lord Almighty. I thought right there, you come in with the strip sack. It's on the turf. That is one lucky. Coming in there, shares. Oh, and he had him. There are four or five Tommies right around that ball, and that goes on the turf. Plotmeyer is so lucky to get that one back. That would have been huge. That's
8: second
1: game over.
8: Timeout. St. Thomas, please reset the game clock.
0: St. Thomas will take the timeout.
8: 1-1-8.
0: And they're going to set the clock at 1-1-8. So a good timeout there by St. Thomas. You're right.
1: Oh.
0: If they recover that fumble, it's three handoffs in the middle.
1: Game over.
0: Yep.
1: Call timeouts, do whatever. You got to go Hoyland, but momentum changes tremendously. You're at home, and that defense is on its heels.
0: You could almost hear the collective breath of O'Shaughnessy inhale as Shares was coming around from behind Plotmeyer. That's the play that results in a turnover fumble so many times. But as you said, Chris, just bounced right back into his hands.
1: Oh, literally. Well, that is a difference maker for Plotmeyer. That could be, I mean, if they push overtime, remember that play, because of just one bad bounce. That wasn't a scoop and score opportunity either. It literally just bounced right back into Plotmeyer's area.
0: Well, both offenses with a chance, with the ball in their hands to put the game away, both go three and out. Eli Paulson awaits the kick from Ben Burgess.
1: You bring pressure here.
0: Burgess from the three, not a lot of pressure, gets it off. It's an end-over-end kick. Paulson's going to let it hit. It's a short kick that'll bounce in Winona territory and then go sideways along the 47. And the Tommies are in really good shape with 1:08 to play. One timeout remaining. So with just the one timeout, how aggressive do you have to be here with St. Thomas? Can you run the football?
1: That's a great question. Wish I had an immediate answer. Polycare, yes, you can run the ball. Polycare right now, 12 for 21, and he hasn't been consistent, nor has he had really opportunities for just short passes. They've been tough passes up to this point. Do you run the ball? Well, you got one timeout here, and the best way to run is short passes. What about Patrick Wagner here? Shuler, Patrick Wagner combo on the tight end side here. Go to the short side of the field, get out of bounds. That's the way they're setting up on that side right now. You got two great tight ends out there. Use them.
0: Tommies probably need about 20 yards here to get into Ben Hoyland field goal range. He had a long of 44 last year. First and 10 from Winona State's 47, tied at 9 with 1:08 to play in the fourth quarter. Polycare wants to go to the air on first down. Loads it up, deep over in the middle, wide open. It's Shuler down the middle of the field to the 5, spun down, and he lost the football. He recovers it, and the Tommies got it. They get the fumble, one play late, but it counts for 6. And the Tommies take the lead, 15-9.
1: Polycare looked right up the field. Where did they go? Tight end play, seam up the middle, beautiful pass. Shuler goes, watch him kick it down here. He goes fast, but nice strip sack.
0: Oh, and then it was recovered by Pierce McCrary. And Pierce McCrary with shades of the very first D1 touchdown ever for St. Thomas. The fumble at Michigan Tech that helped them get the win. And that was the season opener. And now the Tommies get a recovery from Pierce McCrary for the touchdown.
1: Well, you're up 6 here, right?
0: Up 6. Do you go for 2?
1: Not...
0: I think you kick the extra point the way this is going, right?
1: Yes, but, and at this point, you're mulling over on the sideline. This is why I don't like it when there's an injury over there on the side. Your coaching brain starts getting in the way of your emotional brain and all these things going on. You kick the field goal and make it 7.
0: Brady Foster is the defensive player down for Winona State. He will walk to the sidelines himself, albeit with a limp.
1: Oh. Again, we're watching the replay here on the Jumbotron. Shuler up there. That could have gone the other way, but two hops, both benefiting their teams. Flottmeyer on the fumble going to him, but this one, Shuler going into McCrary's hands. Now Hoyland, a little redemption here. Great job. Harlan. Pollock here, yeah. Right? We're critical of Pollock here.
0: Yeah, 12 of 21 prior to that pass, but he hit a bullet to a wide-open Schuler in the middle of the field. It was amazing how wide-open he was. L. Ben Hoyland to attempt the extra point, put the Tommies up by 7 with 58 seconds to play in the fourth quarter. Snap is back. The kick is up, and he missed it wide right. That one did not come off of his foot cleanly. I'm not sure if the hold didn't get down quite right.
1: High snap.
0: But the Tommies will use the 47-yard pass play from Pollicaire to Schuler, and then the fumble recovery for Pierce McCrary. Not sure how you would score that in the scorebook.
1: That's a good question, too.
0: Yeah, but McCrary gets his first collegiate touchdown. The extra point is no good, and the Tommies have a 6-point lead with 58 seconds to play. Tommy Volleyball will host Montana State, Illinois, Chicago, and Milwaukee in the Tommy Invitational September 3rd through the 5th. Get your tickets at TommySports.com. Those games will be in the afternoon. So I invite you over to Shinnaker Arena to check it out.
1: Pollicaire up to that point. We were wondering a little bit about the situations, but he had time. He had a pocket. Seam right up there. They went Schuler-Wagner on that right side and went a combo, and he cut off right underneath him. I love the combo on the double tight end side because those guys are really slot receivers.
0: Yeah. The scorebook has it officially as a Pollicaire fumble, but it should be a Luke Schuler fumble at the goal line that led to a Pierce McCrary fumble recovery. Either way, it's a 6-point Tommy lead. Noah Smith and Jake Schultz await the kick from Holland on the kickoff. It's Smith at his own 3 on the right side. Inside the numbers to the 20. Breaks the tackle to the 25-30. Hoyland is there to slow him down and push him out of bounds at the 40. A big stop by Ben Hoyland. Otherwise, Winona State's got the answer.
1: 51 seconds here. You have 3 timeouts at Flottmeyer, but you got to score. So you have the luxury if you're St. Thomas to know that it's got to go across the end zone here. They're not setting up for a field goal, but big return by them getting it out to the 40. Still 51 seconds here, 3 timeouts. A lot to play with here as offense is concerned. Flottmeyer can do it, but you know what's coming. Pressure.
0: Noah Smith is in the backfield with Flottmeyer. 2 receivers left, 1 to the right. Flottmeyer has the ball in his hands. Here comes the pressure. Fires left sideline at the sideline. It is caught at the 43. Caught there by Austin Johnston, who steps out of bounds for a pickup of 3. The clock stops with 45 seconds to play.
1: 6 seconds goes off the clock. Valuable time here. Now you're clock watching if you're both Winona State and the Tommies and really the fans. That's a good little play for them to start. You're just kind of trying to lull those D-backs and say, okay, and I'm going to go forward here a little bit. 2 deep for sure. Finley is going to be key here. Rod Finley, watch the vet here. Not make a mistake.
0: Tommy's young in that defensive backfield. Crucial moment for them. 2nd down and 7 from the 43. Flottmeyer deep drop, steps up in the pocket. Hit but stays on his feet. Rushes right up the middle past the 45 to the 49. And the clock rolls with 38 to play and a timeout called by Winona State.
8: Sure,
0: they will have
8: out.
0: 2 timeouts
8: State,
0: remaining.
8: 30-second timeout.
0: Pickup of 5. So it's 3rd down and 2 for Winona State.
1: Well, Flottmeyer really 2 deep coverage. Rod Finley, you watch their ability. They're taking away that inside seam. And then you bring pressure on the inside. Flottmeyer has nowhere to go except run. Picks up a nice little, 7-8 yards on that one. But time and a timeout. Time and a timeout. 2 timeouts for them.
0: Tickets are now on sale for the women's hockey home opener against New Hampshire on September 25th. Get your tickets at TommySports.com. Hockey less than a month away. Meanwhile, football will return home September 12th to take on Northern Michigan. Tommies are at North Dakota next week.
1: Hawks.
0: Well, that should be a fun trip to the Alaris Center.
1: Top 15 team. We're going to see a nice little venue up there in Grand Forks. Good football.
0: Tommies hoping they're heading up north with a win in their back pocket. 3rd down and 2. 4 down territory for Winona State, trailing by 6 with 38 seconds to play. Ball at their own 48. Flottmeyer to the air, throws left side. It is complete to Durst, the tight end at the Tommy 47, forced out of bounds by Seymour. but it's a pickup of five, and the chains move.
1: Chains move, time's down, 34 seconds to timeout. So you're going to really be watching, when are they going to try to pop it here? But I like patience on the offense. You don't gamble until you have to, so to speak. And they're just taking the short play here and making sure the chains are moving on and give them an opportunity to maybe give a Hail Mary type. But still, you cannot bite. Rod Finley, huge on this one. Same with Carlson. They got to stay back.
0: Jackson Flottmeyer, the senior, has looked unflustered by this pressure. Has the snap on first and 10. Steps up in the pocket. Haynes got room at the 45. Angling to the 40. Steps back inside. Spins, breaks the tackle, and is brought down at the 36. That stops the clock with 24 seconds to play after a pickup of 13.
1: Okay, here comes Quick to the line. We're going to have a quick snap here. They're saving a timeout.
0: They have two timeouts remaining. Clock rolls. It's down to 21, 20, 19, 18. Flottmeyer takes the low snap. Steps up. Looking. Nothing there. Rolls to his left, looking downfield, fires, it's intercepted at the 17. Peyton Hamley with the pick and the nail in the coffin. He went up, grabbed it, went straight to the ground, and the Tommies are going to win this one.
1: Plenty of time back there. Hamley just was an athlete on that one. He was short. Flottmeyer had the pressure. I thought they could have probably called a hold on the inside. The pressure was coming by Will Seymour, I believe, and he threw it. What an athletic play. Flottmeyer is going to see that one. Tommy's going to take a knee here, get that home open victory that everybody wants here to start the season.
0: Oh, another number 23 from Edina for St. Thomas, coming up with some big plays. Luke Glenna started off the D1 era doing just that type of thing. And Peyton Hamley picks up where Glenna left off. And the Tommies are going to pick up win number one. Winona State will not call a timeout. And the Tommies have triple zeros up on the board. And win number one in their back pocket tonight over Winona State. 15-9. The Tommies get the victory. We invite you to stick around for the post-game show. Alex Westad will have a full scoreboard update. We'll get you some stats and much, much more, including an interview with the head coach, Glenn Caruso. Tommies 1-0 to start the 2026 season, a 15-9 victory over Winona State. This is Tommy Football.
9: Thomas football coach Glenn Caruso, great game today, but I really want to talk to you about Wings Credit Union.
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16: 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Once again, Corbu Status.
0: Game number one is in the books, and it's a Tommy victory, 15-9 over Winona State. Some fireworks late in the contest. That makes it fun, and even more fun when the Tommies pull out the W. We've got a lot to talk about in this post-game show, including a look at the stats and a look at highlights and much, much more. But first, we're going to go back to our Twin Cities studios. Alex Westhead standing by with a scoreboard update. Alex?
17: Corbo, I thank you. There's been a lot of good games in the Pioneer Football League tonight. They're headed to a third overtime in Kentucky. Ohio Dominican, a Division II school, leads Morehead State in that third overtime. In fact, that's a winner for Ohio Dominican, defeating Morehead State 42-40. In three overtimes. Just about in the third quarter at Presbyterian, the Blue Hose leading UVA Wise 24-23. Elsewhere, Davidson trails Concord. That's at the start of the fourth quarter down in North Carolina. South Dakota Mines still cruising with that lead at Drake, 31-13 the score, with South Dakota Mines in a big upset alert. A lot of those here tonight in the Pioneer Football League. Reminder, Marist, Dayton, Butler, Valparaiso, and Stetson all taking action over the weekend. Marist on Friday. The other four will start their seasons on Saturday. Stetson, the toughest draw of all. They take on number three, South Dakota State. Elsewhere, games of note in the FCS scoreboard here this evening. Take a look at what's going to go on for St. Thomas's next opponent. That's North Dakota, and they're feasting on Shark tonight in beautiful Grand Forks. 42-0 the score over Long Island. That's at halftime. Kaminsky, the quarterback for the Fighting Hawks, 17 of 21, 232, and three scores. Elsewhere, Youngstown State, the Penguins in Northeast Ohio, they pick up their first win of the season over Mercyhurst, 43-10. Another number of really good games going on tomorrow and on Saturday in FCS action, including Weber State traveling to beautiful Greeley, Colorado, taking on Northern Colorado, and Idaho takes on Cal Poly in San Luis Obispo. Again, in terms of top 25 scores, just one top 25 game in this week. Zero, number 14, USC will host San Jose State. That'll be at 2 p.m. on Saturday, August the 29th. Elsewhere in St. Thomas, athletics men's soccer in the Southfield earlier today, defeating their opponent Green Bay by a 4-1 margin. The women's team is in the 88th minute in Green Bay. They are level with the Phoenix, 1-1 the score. Izzy McEwen with a goal in the 50th minute to put St. Thomas ahead, but the Phoenix have come back and pulled level. In the Northern Sun, looking at football, big upset alert as well, where Minnesota Duluth, number 12 Minnesota Duluth, has fallen in two overtimes to Slippery Rock out of suburban PA, and Bemidji State in their 100th season opener falls to Michigan Tech, or at least is trailing to Michigan Tech right now, 40 seconds to go, 31-29 the score line there. Otherwise, that's what's going on in terms of college football right now. Let's head back to Palmer Field at O'Shaughnessy Stadium for Corbu, Chris, and Allie.
0: Thank you very much, Alex Westhead. Great job all night tonight. Tommies get the victory 15-9. We have lots to talk about in the postgame show. Don't you go anywhere. It comes your way next. This is Tommy Football.
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0: Welcome back into the postgame show, celebrating a 15-9 St. Thomas victory over Winona State. It was a grind. The Tommies breaking open in that fourth quarter for some big offensive plays and some big defensive plays. That takes us to our 3Key Logic player of the game. 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
1: Well, you know, going towards the end, it was kind of back and forth, but there's no doubt the biggest play of the game probably solidified it here for the player of the game. That's number 23, Peyton Himley, the senior D-back out of the Edina Hornets. Ends up with four solo tackles, total of six, but comes up with the biggest play of the game, that athletic interception at the end. Peyton Himley, definitely our player of the game here for the St. Thomas Tommies.
0: Yep, and he's going to have to have big plays all season long if the Tommies are going to have success as the veteran leader in that young defensive backfield. 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
0: It's a cast of thousands here today. Corbu Status, Chris Ohm, Allie Mosley on site. Alex Westad is our studio producer and broadcaster, and Artis Woods and Kelly Freichels, helping out as well as the Tommies get the victory tonight, 15-9. Let's take a look at some of the game stats. 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And first off, for the Tommies, the most important stat is the final score, 15-9. Winona State had more first downs. The Tommies outrushed the Warriors 156-144 and outthrew them 166-116. Tommies with 62 more total yards, 57 plays for 322, 58 for 260. Third downs were big today, Chris. 5 of 13 for Winona State, 6 of 14 for St. Thomas. At one point, they were 6 of 10. So that 0 for 4 late almost cost them the football game.
1: Yeah, it did. And, you know, efficiency on third downs will tell you a lot as a team. And, you know, there's going to be a lot of takeaways here. I got to imagine that there's going to be some positives, but as a coach, there's a lot of questions here. It's not a negative question. It's just like, hey, we're going to the Alaris next weekend. How are we in health? Do we feel like we executed our game plans? But, you know, you start looking at those stats and you just kind of, okay, set the stats to the side. Now we got to start looking at personnel a little bit here. So week to get branded, week to get back in, healthy. Tommy, student sections coming back. A lot to be thinking about here coming up here. I love to hear what Coach Caruso is going to say here about the game today.
0: Yeah, we'll hear from him in just a couple of minutes. Gabe Abel, the leading rusher for the Tommies, 13 carries for 75 yards along of 14. And Anthony Policare, 16 carries for 73 yards. Those two, a pretty good 1-2 rushing duo.
1: Yeah. Are you surprised at Policare on the ground tonight? I am a little bit.
0: A little bit.
1: You know, and here's why. Because I'm used to seeing Andy Peters last year, and I'm used to seeing everybody going through there. Those are designed. I love seeing that Policare gets out. Gritty, really tough, but I liked it. That was the surprise for me, but those are fun surprises.
0: Yeah, and Noah Long today rushing one time for 6 yards, 4 for Mordecai Ford for 3 yards, and Pierce McCrary, the leading receiver in terms of targets, with 6, 5 receptions for him. Luke Schuler, the leading receiver with 48 yards, a lot of those coming late. We're joined by the head coach, Glenn Caruso. Coach, congratulations on the victory. You get the win 15-9. That fourth quarter, the team came up with some big plays when they needed to.
19: Yeah, I got a lot of things going through my mind right now, and not a lot of them are happy. But I will say, you're right. You hit on certainly the way our defense played is something not just to build on, but, you know, if I'm being as honest as possible, it's of the three phases, it's certainly not our most talented. It might be the least. And they played their butt off today in really tough situations versus a team, I just told their coaches, and a quarterback that, gritty is an understatement. Really impressed with that Winona team. I hope we get to play them again because I think, they are a tough, well-raised team. And Coach Curtin has something to build on. But we got a lot to do. A lot.
0: Your thoughts on Policare's first start?
19: If you would have, I don't know what the stats were, if you would have showed me the film and said, this is what you're going to get out of your first start with Anthony, first college start, I'd have said, I'd take it.
0: Right.
19: I think he did some really nice things. I think he was able to keep the chains moving a few times. We missed some throws, there's no doubt, and they're not all his fault. There were a couple throws in the third quarter where he really could have stepped into and he didn't. But honestly, we didn't support him as well as we need to with the run game. And, first drive, maybe first two drives, two vertical balls, they D'd him up really good. And, from there it was tough sledding. It just felt like it was uphill all day long. 300 yards doesn't feel like 300 yards.
0: Gabe Abel is somebody that everybody has talked about in this fall camp about it's back. He's back. It's 100%. He looked like he was running with some violence out there.
19: Yeah,
0: today.
19: I'll even take a step further. Gabe is running better than I've ever seen him run. Pre-injury, all that. This is the way he ran today was one of the better running back performances. And I don't even know if he had 80 yards. What did he have?
0: 75.
19: Yeah, on 13 touches. But, we had a shot in that game because of him, and just really happy with how he ran. And, look, Mordecai Ford, a couple guys stepped in and played their first game here. He came in, made a really big catch. And, but it just – you felt it, too. If it wasn't for how exceptional we played on defense, we would all be really sad right now. Instead, we're just really mad.
0: That defense, maybe – I don't want to say surprised you, but there was a lot of question marks coming in. Was it a pleasant surprise the way they stepped up and were able to carry the team?
19: Yeah, that's a loaded question. You didn't say it as a surprise me. It surprised you.
0: Surprised me, yes.
19: Right. So I would say I think they played exceptional for a first game with a lot of new guys. Guys, if you can ever say that a Wally Kuczynski coach defense is not going to give everything that they have, you're crazy, right? So I knew we would get that. I do think – one of the positives of how we played defense was it wasn't just productive when we really needed it, but we got the quarterback off of his platform. And that's not an easy quarterback. I watched a dozen plays of him all through last year where he took a hit as big as any hit I've seen a quarterback take, like 12 times last year. And every one of those, he came back and threw a dime. A seed on the next one. The kid is a very competitive kid, and he did that to us today too.
0: Yeah, well, an outstanding effort all the way. You got the first game out of the way. Is that nice to get your feet under you, get some game time, and get what you needed to see?
19: Yeah, I think there's a lot that is going to be learned by, there's a lot of emotion that goes on 12 minutes after a game ends. I get that. We've done it a long time. We're going to need to take an honest look at the film and say, I know what we want to be, but who do we need to be right now? Now, this group, the hallmarks of this group, and I do love coaching this group. I love it. They're thoughtful. They care about each other. They are very quick learners. And that I'm okay with that because you get through a game like this and there's a lot to learn. So we're going to have to put all three of those things to work in these coming weeks because we got a long way to go. But some good stuff to build on.
0: Yep, and it helps to build when you get the victory in game number one, no doubt about it. Coach, congratulations on the win. Thanks for your time.
19: Hey, thanks for being here, guys. Appreciate you.
0: That's head coach Glenn Caruso. We'll take a timeout, come back, and continue our look at the stats right after this. This is Tommy Football.
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0: 15-9. The Tommies get the victory in the postgame. We continue on with a look at the supply chain solution stats. We left off with the running game for the Tommies. Pierce McCrary, 36 yards for the Tommies. Luke Schuler with 48, a long of 47. That came on the penultimate drive for the Tommies, a touchdown drive. Schuler lost the football on a big hit by Winona State, recovered by McCrary for his first touchdown, and it's the game-winning touchdown for St. Thomas. Jumani Muhammad, the leading rusher for the Warriors at 75 yards. Noah Smith at 28. Jackson Flottmeyer had 20. He was 13 of 25 for 116. But you said it, Chris, this is a team that looks like they can compete in the NSIC. We heard Coach Caruso talk about Flottmeyer. He didn't have the accuracy numbers tonight, but that is a quarterback that I think you would like having on your side.
1: And the compliment with Muhammad.
0: Yes.
1: I think yes on Flottmeyer. As a veteran fifth year, I love Muhammad. And the reason he's small, he's that, I'm not going to compare him to what we've seen in the past, yes, as a small, tough running back, because that's not fair to Tommy football. But he's got those attributes where it's this little shake, but he goes. He doesn't stop and plant. The other running backs were kind of tentative going in there. But, hey, I wanted to hear what Coach Caruso had to say, and he said exactly that. He's got a lot of things going through his mind. You're going to watch this film and try to grow from it, but this is a what can I get better at everybody game. I mean, nobody is going to walk away from feeling super satisfied in any capacity here. You know, Himley's had a great play at the end, but this is like you got to learn. But knock on wood here, coming out healthy. I don't see a lot of guys hobbling off. So,
0: right,
1: you know, that's huge coming in this this preseason here heading into the Fighting Hawks game.
0: Especially considering the Tommies were getting really thin in that defensive backfield. A lot of fresh faces, a lot of guys who playing tonight weren't even on the initial two deep. And the Tommies hoping to get everybody healthy for a big game next week up in lovely, as some people say, Grand Forks. 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Tommies get the victory 15-9. We'll come back with a look at some of the stats and a look ahead right after this. This is Tommy Football.
20: Something special has sparked in St. Paul. And if you haven't seen it yet, wait no more. Johnny Tower and St. Thomas men's basketball are coming off back-to-back 24-win seasons, have won 30 of their last 31 games at home, and had one of the nation's best offenses last season. With the Tommies knocking on the door of their first NCAA tournament trip, be inside the doors from day one of their second season with national postseason eligibility. 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
25: 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New energy, same squad. 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St. Thomas women's basketball enters their second year of national postseason eligibility with every member of last season's Summit League semifinal squad back. And a new head coach ready to take them to new heights. Head to Lee and Penny Anderson Arena to see season one of Mandy Pearson, year two in their new home. And a breakthrough waiting to happen in the capital city. 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
3: 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Thanks for tuning in to 1500 ESPN, the official radio home of Tommy Athletics. The University of St. Thomas is on a special journey. 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The energy around Tommy Athletics is contagious. 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Roll Toms.
0: For the final time, we welcome you back to Palmer Field at O'Shaughnessy Stadium. 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If you want to know what I'm doing on the bus rides back from Tommy football games, it is 100% listening to the College Football Blitz. I love it. All right, let's take a listen to what happened in this one. The Tommies went into the half leading 6-0. No, sorry, it was tied at 3 apiece. Boy, it helps if you could do math. Either way, we know that the Tommies in the second half would get a field goal. It was 6-3. Boy, first game for everybody, right? We go into the first drive of the third quarter, and St. Thomas has a long drive, but ultimately slows down, and it results in a 31-yard field goal for Ben Hoyland and a 9-3 St. Thomas lead. Then a punt, then a punt, then a punt, punt, punt. And then, finally, Winona State, down just 9-3, would break through from 22 yards out. Clock approaching 4 minutes to play. Winona State hands off. Muhammad in the middle, has room at the 15, bounces it at the 10. He's got a block, and he's got a score. Winona State scores a touchdown from 22 yards out, and they're an extra point away from taking the lead with 3:57 to play in the fourth. And the extra point was no good. No extra points made tonight. That would tie the game up at 9 apiece. The Tommies would come back with the ball at the 27, 3:52 to play in the fourth quarter. They would go 3 and out. Then Winona State would take over with 2:04 to play in the fourth quarter. They would go 3 and out. But a bad punt would put the football at the 47-yard line of Winona for St. Thomas. They had 1:08 to play, and the Tommies would not waste any time. First and 10 from Winona State's 47, tied at 9 with 1:08 to play in the fourth quarter. Policare wants to go to the air on first down. Loads it up, deep over in the middle, wide open. It's Schuler down the middle of the field to the 5, spun down. And he lost the football. He recovers it, and the Tommies got it. They get the fumble. One play late, but it counts for 6. and the Tommies take the lead 15-9. The extra point was no good, but the Tommies would lead 15-9, and they would have 51 seconds left to try and stop Winona State from scoring. There's an old football saying, any drive that ends in a kick is a good drive. Well, they had all ended in a kick prior to this one, as Winona State would get it down to the St. Thomas 24, and they would air it out. Fottmeyer takes the low snap, steps up, looking, nothing there, rolls to his left, looking downfield, fires, it's intercepted at the 17! Peyton Hamley with the pick and the nail in the coffin. Peyton Hamley with the INT to give the Tommies the victory, 15-9 here tonight. He makes that pick with 9 seconds to play, and the Tommies get win number one. Up next, number 10, North Dakota. North Dakota cruising tonight. That'll be kickoff on Saturday at 3 o'clock. North Dakota's picked to finish fourth in a very stacked Missouri Valley Football Conference. They return a solid quarterback and a lot of talent on the offensive and defensive lines, and they've won 34 of their last 41 games at the Alaris Center. St. Thomas is just 1-7 against scholarship Division I opponents, but they did get that win last year against Lindenwood right here at O'Shaughnessy Stadium, and they lost by just 7 at Idaho, so they'll have their work cut out for them next Saturday. That'll do it for us. This was a Tommy Sports Properties presentation of St. Thomas Football. This copyrighted broadcast is an exclusive presentation of Learfield under the broadcasting rights granted by the University of St. Thomas. 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Our thanks to Kelsey Whaley and the entire staff from the University of St. Thomas Sports Communications Office. Today's producers were Alex Westhead, Artis Woods, and Kelly Frankels. For Chris Ohm and Allie Mosley, I'm Corbu Status. Please join us on Saturday at 3 o'clock when the Tommies will take on North Dakota in Grand Forks. We'll be on the air at 2:30. Your final score today in St. Paul. It was St. Thomas 15, Winona State 9. Good night. 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
10: Quarterback room, instead of picking from the wide open field that they currently have?
26: It's a good question, and it's hard to tell from the outside, because just this time last week, right, the announcement was that Penix was eligible to return to playing 11-man football. And we, you know, on the air, I was talking with people that cover the Falcons, and the sentiment or the question was, would they just go with two quarterbacks, right? Like that the Falcons need depth at so many other positions that maybe just Tua and Penix make the team. And the question was, well, what about Jack Strand, who's been their best quarterback this preseason, but obviously comes from a very small program in Minnesota and is a rookie. But there was a question that was, had he done enough to make the team, and or was he going to get relegated because they were only going to keep two? So now, with the thought that Penix still isn't quite ready to go yet, maybe they do need to have at least one more quarterback. And if you're going to keep a third quarterback in your Atlanta, right now they've got Cooper Rush, who's played, you know, in the NFL before, so we have an idea of what the floor is with him. And then you've got this, you know, undrafted rookie in Jack Strand. Maybe they see Dylan Gabriel putting on a show and Stefanski goes down the hall like, yeah, you know, can we bring my man in?
10: I want to go back to something you said earlier about the Cleveland Browns situation with Shedeur Sanders, Dre, which is if you know this is not your year and you have a young quarterback under team control,
26: yeah,
10: why wouldn't you want to see what he can offer you? And so, if you're Kevin Stefanski, I would think, yes, Michael Penix Jr. was obviously recovering from a torn ACL last November, his third torn ACL. And yes, you did not draft Michael Penix Jr. You are not tied to him. Neither is your general manager, Ian Cunningham. But you took this job knowing that that's who was in the building.
26: Right.
10: And so, don't you have to kind of clear the deck for him to be your starting quarterback? And again, the question is whether or not he's going to be ready week one, which in that case scenario, as you outlined, Cooper Rush is a veteran in this league. He's won a couple games here and there when Dak Prescott was hurt in Dallas. And so wouldn't you feel more comfortable, okay, Michael Penix Jr. has to sit out the first month of the season. Fine, it's an ACL, it's his third, I get it. Cooper Rush plays four games, keeps you afloat, maybe, and then you turn to Michael Penix Jr. because you have to see what you have with him if you're Kevin Stefanski, right? You can't be bringing in another quarterback on another rookie deal.
26: Yeah, especially because, you know, they've also got Tua, who they brought in, and Tua has not played well this preseason, but he was brought in at least with the chance to win the starting quarterback job. So I feel like it's Tua's team until Penix is healthy enough to go, and then maybe they make that decision. But if you're going out there with Tua, who has his own injury history, at the very least, maybe you want your backup to have a little bit of experience in a guy like Cooper Rush versus a guy like Jack Strand.
10: I do want to note, though, Dre, Tua Tagovailoa, so let's go back to your conversation, your argument about the Browns.
26: Yep.
10: Deshaun Watson, this is his last season in Cleveland, by all accounts.
26: Mm-hmm.
10: Tua Tagovailoa signed a one-year deal. This is a prove-it year for him, too. He is not guaranteed to be in Atlanta past this season either. So can't the same philosophy apply?
26: I think the difference is I don't think there's any scenario where Deshaun Watson comes back to Cleveland. Like, you know, you say the prove-it deal. I heard someone, and I wish I could remember who because I would credit them, say basically that the worst thing that could happen for Cleveland is for Deshaun Watson to play well enough to deserve another contract because nobody wants him to come back to Cleveland next year. And so I think that's different. Tua, they brought in this offseason with the idea of if you can prove it, then maybe this could be your team. Whereas with Deshaun, it's just, you know, he's kind of the lame duck at this point. He's at the end of what some people consider the worst contract in NFL history, and they're going to play him because they've got him, but I don't think anybody really wants him to be in Cleveland after this year.
10: Well, we know our friend Mark Zeno here of ESPN Radio Acclaim is fired up, covers the Falcons on a daily basis. I have to read the latest hot take. Yes, I'm calling it a hot take on X from Zeno, because if you haven't read it yet, you probably should. Michael Penix will be the starter week one, says Zeno. Yes, even without playing in the preseason. The quarterback competition never materialized in the true sense of one, but one thing was clear. Tua didn't play well enough to win the job. I will go one step further. Tua is playing Friday night for a spot on the roster. I think it's totally conceivable that he could be cut. Ask yourself, what is the real difference in 2026 between Tua, Cooper Rush, and Jack Strand? Hard for me to find one.
26: Yeah, I mean, Zeno does not mince words. And, you know, we did a show last week. He was saying that pretty much it was Tua's job to lose. After the first preseason game, the hope had been that he would be named the starter, but he didn't play well enough to take it. But wow, to go from that to being cut would be a bit of a surprise.
10: I will also quote Nate Tice of Yahoo Sports because it was not only something that made me look earlier this week, I think it's the best thing I've seen on the internet with regards to the theory floated that Stetson Bennett, the Georgia Bulldog hero, could be on the move back to his home state from the Los Angeles Rams. Nate says, I'd rather they just try with Strand or take a flyer on like AR or McKee than do the 29-year-old hometown hero as tank commander. Coming up, how did Fernando Mendoza look in preseason game number 3? That's next here on Game Night.
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1: I'm Mia O'Brien. Four games tonight to kick off the final week of the preseason in the NFL. One currently in progress. Rams and Chargers in the battle for Los Angeles. This one is in the second quarter. 7:20 to play in the half. The Rams now in front 10-7. Justin Herbert got the start. He threw a 65-yard touchdown pass on one of his three dropbacks. Ty Simpson starting for the Rams. 13 of 15 for 83 yards and a touchdown of his own. In Las Vegas, both Kirk Cousins and Fernando Mendoza played in the third and final preseason game. Cousins 8 of 11 for 51 yards. Mendoza 7 of 14 for 57 yards. An interception and was sacked twice. A field goal kicking competition broke out afterwards at Allegiant Stadium. Niners 18, Raiders 12 in the closing seconds. Dylan Gabriel got the start for the Browns tonight against the Patriots and dazzled. 12 of 15 for 186 yards. Three passing touchdowns as Cleveland gets the win 37-13. Bills defeat the Steelers 28-27 at the new Highmark Stadium. To the college ranks, the ACC joined the SEC, Big Ten, and Big 12 by passing a resolution banning professionals from returning to college in football, men's basketball, and women's basketball. But in Dallas, a judge signed an order today that prohibits the NCAA and the SEC from stopping a group of athletes, three of whom currently on NFL rosters, from returning to college sports for one more season of play. More on this story coming up on game night here on ESPN Radio. To the majors, one game currently in progress, top of the fifth in the Bay Area. The Giants and the Diamondbacks tied at one. The Yankees fold the Astros at home 5-1. The Brewers get their league-leading 83rd win of the season 8-2 over the Mets, and the Braves win it 1-0 over the Dodgers at Truist Park. In the WNBA, the Valkyries hold on for a 19-point win over the Liberty at the Barclays Center. The Mystics in front of the Mercury 40-37 at the half. 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

0: Celtics, according to Ben Solek, followed by the Minnesota Vikings, the Seattle Seahawks, your Cincinnati Bengals. I know you're going to have a thing or two to say about that, but let's continue. The Dallas Cowboys at 6, the Patriots at 5, the Chargers at 4, the Lions, Jahmyr Gibbs at 3, the Super Bowl favorite Los Angeles Rams at 2, and the Chicago Bears at 1. Before we hear from Ben himself, Dre, I know that number 7, that's probably your biggest takeaway, is it not?
1: Well, I mean, it was obviously going to be the most watchable for me. Whether they're watchable for everyone else, I hope they're watchable, because that means that Burrow stayed healthy and the defense is playing up to the level that they seem to be at coming off the preseason. But there are just so many questions that when it comes to Burrow and the Bengals, I'm at the show me phase. Like, I just want to see it. Like, you know, like show me that you can be good. Stop telling me.
0: And I know the offense is going to be watchable. Is the defense going to be watchable this year?
1: I think they will. I think Dexter Lawrence was a big piece of what they needed. They when they were good, when they were making it to the Super Bowl, they had this defensive tackle named DJ Reader, who was like he anchored everything. He didn't get a lot of sacks, but he just clogged up the middle. He stopped the run, and he really opened it up for their defensive ends to be able to rush the quarterback. I think Lawrence can do that for them this year.
0: Maybe it's unfair of me then to question the aesthetic nature of visibility. I'm trying to make this a pronoun and it's not working. The watchability, how about that? The watchability index of the Bengals defense, Dre, when most of the teams on this top 10 list, with the exception perhaps of the Seahawks and the Vikings, they're on this list because, and maybe the Denver Broncos too, we'll talk about them here in a second. They're on this top 10 list by Ben Solek because their offenses are fun to watch. Yeah. We don't really care about the defenses, which brings us to number 1, the Chicago Bears, everyone's favorite regression candidate. Why does Ben have them as the most watchable team in the NFL this upcoming year?
2: Well, I think if you're watching last year, it's pretty self-explanatory. I don't know why they made me write a blurb. You know, we're talking about one of the most explosive offenses in football, and we're talking about a team that had 7 comeback wins across the course of the regular season and postseason. That was the most of all teams. Almost had the 8th with that game against the Rams. You also get game-winning, game-ending plays. The cardiac Bears were fun to watch from pole to pole, right? Beginning of the first quarter to the end of the fourth quarter. So I like watchability. That means I like all 60 minutes, and I like big plays. That was the Bears last season.
1: I mean, as you pointed out, Mia, last season he had the Washington Commanders really high because they had a season very much like the Bears had last year, where there were, you know, they were cardiacs, the comebacks, the close games, the Hail Marys, everything that we saw from the Bears last year, we saw from the Commanders this year. So it's a question when you go, we saw from the Commanders the year before. So now as we come into this season, will the Bears be able to replicate that? Or will, as you pointed out a few times, will they be that regression team that if they get behind, they can't catch up? Or will it go the other way? Will they not be behind because Caleb Williams, who was supposed to be the greatest quarterback prospect, you know, since John Elway when he came out, maybe he takes that next step and becomes that. And if so, they don't have to come back. So there are questions. I don't have any problem with him putting them at number 1 because there are such a wide range of outcomes of what could happen.
0: Or the greatest quarterback prospect since Trevor Lawrence 4 years earlier. I see.
1: Stand up for your boys.
0: I see your Jaguar slander on the list, Solek. It's fine. Maybe this is the kiss of death. This is what finally cements the Chicago Bears as the regression team of 2025. One team that is not featured on here that surprised many, the Buffalo Bills. Here's why Ben did not include them on his top 10 watchability list.
2: Because it is most exciting teams, not most exciting players. It is most watchable teams, not most watchable players. I had Patrick Mahomes below Josh Allen. I had Jordan Love and Trevor Lawrence below Josh Allen. I had the Bills at 16. And that's because what's watchable about the Bills is what we've already seen, right? Okay, Josh Allen heroic plays. I've been watching that for 5 years. I, like Bills fans, want to see something different. I want to see postseason wins. That's what I would watch for Buffalo. I would watch AFC Championship games and Super Bowls. When they beat up on bad teams in week 4, all ho-hum and say that I've seen this before. And so, don't get me wrong, Josh Allen's very watchable, but I'd like to see something different in Buffalo.
1: So here's the thing. He can't say it's the most interesting team and not the most interesting player when number 3 on his list, the Detroit Lions, if you look at the blurb, it says, it's the Jahmyr Gibbs show. You know, so, I mean, I find that a little bit. And And I even know where I would put the Bills in this top 10, or at least who I would take out of the top 10 to move the Bills into it. And that's a team like the Denver Broncos who, you know, I made the analogy, they're kind of like the Utah Jazz were in the NBA in the 90s. Like, they're solid, they're fundamental, they win, you know, maybe Tim Duncan, like, they do the right things. But I don't think of the Denver Broncos as like, oh, snap, on my league pass, I got to make sure I watch every Broncos game. But the Bills, even if it is just about Josh Allen, yeah, I tend to watch to see what they're doing. And another team that didn't get in there, but that I would have had in for a similar reason, is the Baltimore Ravens with Lamar Jackson. Like, every week, Lamar Jackson or, you know, Josh Allen might do something that no one else on earth can do. And because of that, and because the offenses are built so much on their talents, it makes them both much more watchable for me than a team like the Denver Broncos.
0: Denver Broncos, by the way, Dre. The Chicago Bears, 5-2 when trailing in the final 2 minutes of games in 2025. Don't forget, the Denver Broncos were a NFL best 11-2 in one score games, much like takeaways, which is a fickle metric that year over year doesn't necessarily carry over. You could say the same for one score games. Coming up, we're celebrating the best of the best from Thursday night. That's next here on ESPN Radio, the all new ESPN app, SiriusXM XM Channel 80, and tune in.
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6: 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It was that 81-yarder from Carson Wentz. And he also had the longest run, because the 65-yard run against Detroit here on Christmas Day, that was the longest run. So Jordan Addison, fantastic talent. 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
1: First round of the PGA Championship is in the books down in Atlanta. Minwoo Lee is the leader after round one, an 8-under par 62. Still plenty of room for the leaderboard to change. Colin Morikawa, two strokes back, as is Victor Hovland. Ryan Fox with an eagle to get back on track after a couple of bogeys. Added six more birdies in his first round to finish at 4-under. Round two coming up.

0: for the two-point conversion. And for the first time tonight, the Bills have the lead with 106 left.
1: Tables breaking everywhere. 28-27, the final. Coming back and getting the two-point conversion when they needed it. Bills with their first undefeated preseason since 2021. Shane Bichelle, 26 of 38, 196 yards passing, expected to be third on the depth chart. Pittsburgh head coach Mike McCarthy on if he feels he's got four quarterbacks who've earned a roster spot.
2: I mean, I think that's a very accurate evaluation on your part. Yeah. Yeah, I feel good about the quarterback room. I've been saying it for quite some time. They've showed it on the field. You know, we got two veterans that we can win with, and we got two young guys that we're real excited about their future.
1: That was Mike McCarthy. Meanwhile, Pittsburgh quarterback Drew Aller on the Steelers' possibility of carrying four quarterbacks.
3: I'm really looking forward to it because it's a fun quarterback room to be a part of. I'm learning a ton about football, but just the conversations that we have, whether it's away from the meeting room or out on the practice field that really don't have anything to do with football are honestly some of the most fun conversations we have. So that's the part I'm looking forward to, just continuing to build all the personal relationships that I have with those guys, because those guys have been great to me. Like Mason was great out there for me today. On the sideline, just helping me out with stuff, giving me reminders and just tips and pointers out there when I was out there early in the drive again. So that group has been great for me, and I'm excited just to help them out in any way I can now.
1: Meanwhile, Joey Porter Jr. is ending the fourth and final year of his rookie contract this season, scheduled to be an unrestricted free agent coming up in March. Obviously, wants a new contract. Things have not been going well. There have been some rumors on whether or not he could be traded from Pittsburgh. Brooke Pryor, ESPN NFL Nation Pittsburgh Steelers reporter on SportsCenter on Thursday, gave the latest on the Steelers and Joey Porter Jr.
4: This morning, the Steelers restructured DK Metcalf's contract, freeing up $18 million in cap space for this season. But I'm told that's just to give the team some cushion going into the year, and it does not mean that a contract extension with Joey Porter Jr. is imminent. The two sides have been at an impasse. That's what Mike McCarthy said earlier this week. Porter Jr. remains on PUP. He has not practiced since aggravating a back injury during mobility workouts on the first day of training camp. Now, I was told last week that there hadn't been any real meaningful progress, and as far as trade buzz around the cornerback, that the Steelers had neither made nor received any calls on Porter. But look, Sunday is cutdown day. At 6 p.m., something has to happen with Joey, because if he remains on PUP after that, then he has to miss the first 4 weeks of the season. That's not something the Steelers want to do.
1: So still a lot of questions on the future of Joey Porter Jr. with the Pittsburgh Steelers. More from the NFL preseason. Two teams who call SoFi Stadium home squaring off as the Rams took on the Chargers. Rams are going for an undefeated preseason in the first quarter, looking to take the lead on the Chargers looking to take the lead on the Rams as Justin Herbert throws it out there to Quentin Johnson.
5: Herbert, play action, climbs the pocket, takes a shot downfield, wide open, Quentin Johnson caught, touchdown, Chargers, 65 yards. Quentin Johnston from Justin Herbert. That makes you feel a little bit better.
1: On Alt 98.7 Los Angeles, but back come the Rams. Ty Simpson at quarterback for the Rams, and he airs it out to Brennan Presley.
6: Pressure coming his direction. Ty Simpson showcasing his wheels as he looks to the end zone. Lighting it up. It's Brennan Presley. What a play.
1: For the touchdown, 710 ESPN LA on the call. Rams beat the Chargers 20-18. Justin Herbert, 2 of 3, 74 yards, and the touchdown, which you heard. He did have a fumble as well, lost in the two series he played. Meanwhile, Ty Simpson, 18-23, 119 yards and a touchdown, the number 13 pick in this past April's draft. Played the entire first half for the LA Rams. Week one games for each team. The Rams will take on the 49ers in Australia on September the 10th. Meanwhile, the Chargers will face the Cardinals on September the 13th. We'll switch gears to college football. Kirk Herbstreit on the Pat McAfee Show on Thursday gave his thoughts on some lingering topics around the college football season as it gets underway this week. In fact, a lot of FCS games were taking place on Thursday, and he thinks that this is a pretty wide open year with a lot of teams with a chance to win the national championship.
7: There's more big names and quarterbacks, more big names at every position. They're coming back this year than I can remember in a long, long time. And the cool thing is about this NIL and the portal is everybody's in the mix. A bunch of teams, 15, 16 teams that have a shot to make a run. You know, whether you're going through the SEC, going through the Big Ten, the Big 12 ACC, the group of six, whoever it is, everyone feels like they can throw their hat in the ring. And 5 years ago and any time before that, if people were asking us and putting odds up, it would have been Ohio State, Alabama, Georgia, and Clemson, and everybody else. And now we've got everybody thinking that they've got a shot. And I think that's one of the cool things that we've gotten out of this. Instead of Ohio State and Alabama and Georgia stacking all these five stars, those guys are other places now.
1: So Herbie thinks there's depth all around college football, but what about the Big Ten?
7: I think the Big Ten, again, once again this year, is really, really deep. Not just Ohio State, Oregon, and Indiana, but you go through the entire Big Ten. SC, I think, is coming. I think Lincoln Riley has got a quarterback. They got better skill, even though they lose some receivers to the NFL. I still think they've got some great skill. They've recruited well. Michigan's kind of a wild card with Bryce Underwood. Don't really know with Kyle Whittingham what to expect. They could be a 10-win team. They could be a 7 or 8-win team. It just depends really on Bryce and how he kind of adjusts to this new scheme and how they're going to be able to take advantage of not just his arm, but his legs, because that's really who Utah has been when they really were humming. They had a quarterback who's more of a dual threat guy. So are they going to turn him loose? But look at this, Penn State, Washington, Iowa. I think Iowa's another 8-9-win team. Oh. Wisconsin and Nebraska should be better. Illinois. I mean, look at the depth of that conference. It's scary.
1: So he's got teams named all over the place in both of those clips, but who does he have winning the national championship? Well, Pat McAfee certainly asked him about that on the show.
7: I've got Notre Dame playing Indiana in the national championship. How crazy would that be in your state if that happens? Oh. I got Notre Dame winning it all over Indiana in a national championship. I got Ohio State and Georgia both getting into the playoff, but in the Final Four. Mm-hmm. But I got Notre Dame and Indiana advancing. They got three games, and they don't have a conference championship game. I mean, they're going to walk at least into the playoff. I'm all in on Notre Dame this year. I think this is the year that they've recruited well. They've got some experience at receiver. There's Leonard Moore. I mean, this is a very talented team, and I think they got a bit of a chip on their shoulder from what happened to him a year ago.
1: Kirk Herbstreit on the Pat McAfee Show on Thursday. More some college football commentary. Adam Rittenberg, ESPN college football writer on Unsportsmanlike Thursday, said Indiana, despite being the defending champion, still feeling a little bit disrespected.
8: It's a logo thing, guys. It's hard for people to look at Indiana as an annual national championship contender because they're Indiana. If you look at the roster and what they have coming back on the offensive line, on the defensive line, should be one of the best defensive lines in the country. They had a couple of guys who were part of that 2022 class who were injured, not part of the NFL. As long as they get their TROs, they're going to be back to help this already very strong defensive line. And then Josh Hoover, there's obviously a lot of attention on him. He's not Fernando Mendoza. He doesn't look like Fernando, probably won't play exactly like Fernando, but a very productive player with a lot of experience under his belt. So you want to bet against Kurt Cignetti, given what he's done the first two seasons? You know, best of luck to you.
1: One other note, as Lincoln Riley, USC football head coach, joined Amber and Ian on ESPN Radio, the ACC passed a resolution Thursday banning professionals from returning to college football and as well as men's and women's basketball, joining the other Power Four conference and setting forth that example of eligibility enforcement. Lincoln Riley was asked about NFL players potentially returning to college football and why he may or may not be against that.
9: Yeah, the 5-for-5 is great. It eliminates a lot of the tough decisions that you had before about do you play a guy or try to save his red shirts. That part's great. The professional roster thing is insane. I mean, once you become a professional, like, you're not an amateur anymore. Like, it's real simple. So I'm proud of our league, the Big Ten, for stepping up and really setting the tone in terms of just saying that's not going to happen here. And it was definitely the right move for college football.
1: Lincoln Riley, USC head football coach, on Amber and Ian. Still more to come. 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
1: 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The opening round of the PGA Championship took place on Thursday at Eastlake Golf Club in Atlanta, and it was a nice debut at the Tour Championship by Minwoo Lee. He shot an 8-under-62 for the lead after round one, a score that matches his career low on the tour. He has a two-shot lead going into Friday's round two. Lee's been near the top of the leaderboard this season on tour, finishing in second at Pebble Beach and the Scottish Open. But just as the FedEx Cup playoffs have begun, Lee hasn't had his best stuff as of late. He addressed that in the press conference after round one.
2: Very average 2 weeks, last 2 weeks. It was probably the saddest I've been on the golf course, which is not good. We're really lucky to be out here and play some good golf to get into the playoffs, and it just felt so hard, and it just got to a point where I was looking at what's in the bags of everyone else's and trying to find out what to do, and ended up changing shafts before the week and on the Tuesday, and even my team was very hesitant about it, but the results were really good when I did practice with it, and it was nice to hit shots that I saw out there, and it was really good.
1: Minwoo Lee in his press conference after shooting a first round 8-under-62 for the lead. Still plenty of time and room for the leaderboard to change. Colin Morikawa two strokes back, as is Victor Hovland. They're at 6-under par. Ryan Fox hit an eagle to get back on track after he hit a couple of bogeys on his first two holes, added six more birdies to finish at 4-under par. Rory McIlroy had his struggles but is in the mix at 2-under. Switching gears to the WNBA, Valkyries taking on the Liberty. Golden State in New York for this one. Valkyries 27-11 on the season, a 79% chance to earn a top two seed, which would give them home court through the semifinals, an 8-2 record this month, 2-0 against the Liberty this season. New York 10-3 in their last 13 games since July the 10th, the third best record in the W in that span. We'll get into the fourth quarter where Golden State pulling away, hitting big shots from downtown.
3: But we do know who the eight teams are that are advancing to postseason. Williams. Gabby Williams. That's a dagger.
1: Gabby Williams hitting from downtown. Valkyries win it 79-60. It's their third straight game holding opponents under 70 points. They won all three meetings this season against the New York Liberty. Meanwhile, the Mystics taking on the Mercury. Mystics having a decent season at 23-15. Mercury have struggled out to just 13-25. The Mystics entered the day two games behind the Atlanta Dream for fourth place. The top four teams, remember, in the WNBA get home court advantage for the first round of the playoffs. The Mystics at 23-15, the second most wins in franchise history. And Phoenix has had their struggles. Melissa Thomas, 12 double-doubles this season, four in her last five games, has 117 career double-doubles, eighth most in league history. Let's get to this one. Mystics and the Mercury in the fourth quarter. Georgia Amore hitting from downtown.
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5: Great extra pass by Citron as well. Hitting the hot player.
4: She's got the last 8 points for the Mystics.
1: That put the Mystics up by five. They'd finished the deal with a 7-point victory, 80-73 over the Mercury. It's the Mystics' 17th win by single digits this season, most in the WNBA. Amore with a career-high 25 points in the game, including hitting six threes from downtown. Previous career-high was 14 points, so another big win for the Mystics. Switching gears back to Major League Baseball, the Diamondbacks taking on the Giants. The D-backs a game behind the Padres for the third wild card spot in the National League. Arizona listed as a 41% chance to reach the postseason, according to Fangraphs. Let's get to the action here. Bottom of the first inning, Drew Gilbert at the plate for the Giants on KNBR.
6: The pitch on the way. Swinging. There's a drive out into deep right center field. Way back there, and goodbye! Over the 25-foot high wall, adjacent to the 415 marker, and it is 1-0. Giants, a leadoff homer for Gilbert.
1: So Gilbert leads things off with a home run for the Giants. They keep the offense pouring on. We'll go to the bottom of the eighth inning. Jonah Cox at the plate looking to drive in another run with the Giants already up 3-1.
6: Now Cox hits a pop fly into shallow center, and coming down the line is Devers, and the ball falls in. Base hit, and Devers will score. 4-1 Giants.
1: 4-1 Giants at that point. The Giants would go on to beat the Diamondbacks by a final of 6-1. Diamondbacks now fall a game and a half behind the Padres for the third wild card spot. They've lost back-to-back games against the Giants after starting 8-0 against them this season. Giants now 7-0 in the month of August when allowing one or fewer runs. They were Major League worst 1-16 when allowing two or more. Drew Gilbert had the leadoff home run, the first of his career, hitting .385 with three home runs, eight runs batted in, and seven career starts from the leadoff spot. Orioles taking on the Cardinals, bottom of the second inning, no score. Blaze Jordan with two men on the Cardinals radio network.
7: A swing, and that's a high fly ball. That's hit deep to center field. It might go. It's a goner. Three-run homer for Blaze Jordan, and the long ball for Jordan is third of the year.
1: Blaze Jordan with the home run there. More from the Cardinals as we go to the bottom of the fourth with a man on, Ramon Urias at the plate.
8: And some never make it out of the minor leagues.
9: Some never make it. That's right. 3-2 pitch is hit hard to left center field. He got that one pretty well. That's back to the track. And it is gone. A big fly for Ramon Urias. Just snuck over the wall in left center field. And now a two-run homer two innings later for Urias.
1: Urias with the home run to make it 5-0 in the fourth. It ended up being a lot closer than that. 7-5, the final ends up snapping a Cardinals five-game losing streak. Jordan with the home run and three RBIs. His first career home run at Busch Stadium exited the game in the eighth inning after a collision with Gunnar Henderson. But a 7-5 win for the Cardinals. Back with more here on SportsCenter All Night, ESPN Radio, and the ESPN app.
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0: real excited about their future.
1: That was Mike McCarthy. Meanwhile, Pittsburgh quarterback Drew Aller on the Steelers' possibility of carrying four quarterbacks.
2: I'm really looking forward to it because it's a fun quarterback room to be a part of. I'm learning a ton about football, but just the conversations that we have, whether it's away from the meeting room or out on the practice field that really don't have anything to do with football are honestly some of the most fun conversations we have. So that's the part I'm looking forward to, just continuing to build all the personal relationships that I have with those guys, because those guys have been great to me. Like Mason was great out there for me today. On the sideline, just helping me out with stuff, giving me reminders and just tips and pointers out there when I was out there early in the drive again. So that group has been great for me, and I'm excited just to help them out in any way I can now.
1: Meanwhile, Joey Porter Jr. is ending the fourth and final year of his rookie contract this season, scheduled to be an unrestricted free agent coming up in March. Obviously, wants a new contract. Things have not been going well. There have been some rumors on whether or not he could be traded from Pittsburgh. Brooke Pryor, ESPN NFL Nation Pittsburgh Steelers reporter on SportsCenter on Thursday, gave the latest on the Steelers and Joey Porter Jr.
3: This morning, the Steelers restructured DK Metcalf's contract, freeing up $18 million in cap space for this season. But I'm told that's just to give the team some cushion going into the year, and it does not mean that a contract extension with Joey Porter Jr. is imminent. The two sides have been at an impasse. That's what Mike McCarthy said earlier this week. Porter Jr. remains on PUP. He has not practiced since aggravating a back injury during mobility workouts on the first day of training camp. Now, I was told last week that there hadn't been any real meaningful progress, and as far as trade buzz around the cornerback, that the Steelers had neither made nor received any calls on Porter. But look, Sunday is cutdown day. At 6 p.m., something has to happen with Joey, because if he remains on PUP after that, then he has to miss the first 4 weeks of the season. That's not something the Steelers want to do.
1: So still a lot of questions on the future of Joey Porter Jr. with the Pittsburgh Steelers. More from the NFL preseason. Two teams who call SoFi Stadium home squaring off as the Rams took on the Chargers. Rams going for an undefeated preseason in the first quarter. The Chargers looking to take the lead on the Rams as Justin Herbert throws it out there to Quentin Johnson.
4: Herbert, play action, climbs the pocket, takes a shot downfield, wide open. Quentin Johnson caught, touchdown, Chargers. 65 yards. Quentin Johnson from Justin Herbert. That makes you feel a little bit better.
1: On Alt 98.7 Los Angeles, but back come the Rams. Ty Simpson at quarterback for the Rams, and he airs it out to Brennan Presley.
5: Pressure coming his direction. Ty Simpson showcasing his wheels as he looks to the end zone. Lighting it up. It's Brennan Presley. What a play.
1: For the touchdown, 710 ESPN LA on the call. Rams beat the Chargers 20-18. Justin Herbert, 2 of 3, 74 yards, and the touchdown, which you heard. He did have a fumble as well, lost in the two series he played. Meanwhile, Ty Simpson, 18-23, 119 yards and a touchdown, the number 13 pick in this past April's draft. Played the entire first half for the LA Rams. Week one games for each team. The Rams will take on the 49ers in Australia on September the 10th. Meanwhile, the Chargers will face the Cardinals on September the 13th. We'll switch gears to college football. Kirk Herbstreit on the Pat McAfee Show on Thursday gave his thoughts on some lingering topics around the college football season as it gets underway this week. In fact, a lot of FCS games were taking place on Thursday. And he thinks that this is a pretty wide open year with a lot of teams with a chance to win the national championship.
6: There's more big names and quarterbacks, more big names at every position. They're coming back this year than I can remember in a long, long time. And the cool thing is about this NIL and the portal is everybody's in the mix. A bunch of teams, 15, 16 teams that have a shot to make a run. You know, whether you're going through the SEC, going through the Big Ten, the Big 12 ACC, the group of six, whoever it is, everyone feels like they can throw their hat in the ring. And 5 years ago and any time before that, if people were asking us and putting odds up, it would have been Ohio State, Alabama, Georgia, and Clemson, and everybody else. And now we've got everybody thinking that they've got a shot. And I think that's one of the cool things that we've gotten out of this. Instead of Ohio State and Alabama and Georgia stacking all these five stars, those guys are other places now.
1: So Herbie thinks there's depth all around college football, but what about the Big Ten?
6: I think the Big Ten, again, once again this year, is really, really deep. Not just Ohio State, Oregon and Indiana, but you go through the entire Big Ten. SC, I think, is coming. I think Lincoln Riley has got a quarterback. They got better skill, even though they lose some receivers to the NFL. I still think they've got some great skill. They've recruited well. Michigan's kind of a wild card with Bryce Underwood. Don't really know with Kyle Whittingham what to expect. They could be a 10-win team. They could be a 7 or 8-win team. It just depends really on Bryce and how he kind of adjusts to this new scheme and how they're going to be able to take advantage of not just his arm, but his legs, because that's really who Utah has been when they really were humming. They had a quarterback who's more of a dual threat guy. So are they going to turn him loose? But look at this, Penn State, Washington, Iowa. I think Iowa's another 8-9-win team. Oh. Wisconsin and Nebraska should be better. Illinois. I mean, look at the depth of that conference. It's scary.
1: So he's got teams named all over the place in both of those clips, but who does he have winning the national championship? Well, Pat McAfee certainly asked him about that on the show.
6: I've got Notre Dame playing Indiana in the national championship. How crazy would that be in your state if that happens? I got Notre Dame winning it all over Indiana in a national championship. I got Ohio State and Georgia both getting into the playoff, but in the Final Four. Mm-hmm. But I got Notre Dame and Indiana advancing. They got three games, and they don't have a conference championship game. I mean, they're going to walk at least into the playoff. I'm all in on Notre Dame this year. I think this is the year that they've recruited well. They've got some experience at receiver. There's Leonard Moore. I mean, this is a very talented team, and I think they got a bit of a chip on their shoulder from what happened to him a year ago.
1: Kirk Herbstreit on the Pat McAfee Show on Thursday. More some college football commentary. Adam Rittenberg, ESPN college football writer on Unsportsmanlike Thursday, said Indiana, despite being the defending champion, still feeling a little bit disrespected.
0: It's a logo thing, guys. It's hard for people to look at Indiana as an annual national championship contender because they're Indiana. If you look at the roster and what they have coming back on the offensive line, on the defensive line, should be one of the best defensive lines in the country. They had a couple of guys who were part of that 2022 class who were injured, not part of the NFL. As long as they get their TROs, they're going to be back to help this already very strong defensive line. And then Josh Hoover, there's obviously a lot of attention on him. He's not Fernando Mendoza. He doesn't look like Fernando, probably won't play exactly like Fernando, but a very productive player with a lot of experience under his belt. So you want to bet against Kurt Cignetti, given what he's done the first two seasons? You know, best of luck to you.
1: One other note, as Lincoln Riley, USC football head coach, joined Amber and Ian on ESPN Radio, the ACC passed a resolution Thursday banning professionals from returning to college football and as well as men's and women's basketball, joining the other Power Four conference and setting forth that example of eligibility enforcement. Lincoln Riley was asked about NFL players potentially returning to college football and why he may or may not be against that.
7: Yeah, the 5-for-5 is great. It eliminates a lot of the tough decisions that you have before about do you play a guy or try to save his red shirts. That part's great. The professional roster thing is insane. I mean, once you become a professional, like, you're not an amateur anymore. Like, it's real simple. So I'm proud of our league, the Big Ten, for stepping up and really setting the tone in terms of just saying that's not going to happen here. And it was definitely the right move for college football.
1: Lincoln Riley, USC head football coach on Amber and Ian. Still more to come, SportsCenter All Night, ESPN Radio, and the ESPN app. More from the Diamond, plus some of the top moments from play on the Diamond and on the court and on the NFL field on Thursday with our top sound. That's next, SportsCenter All Night, ESPN Radio, and the ESPN app.
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1: 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The opening round of the PGA Championship took place on Thursday at Eastlake Golf Club in Atlanta, and it was a nice debut at the Tour Championship by Minwoo Lee. He shot an 8 under 62 for the lead after round one, a score that matches his career low on the tour. He has a two-shot lead going into Friday's round two. Lee's been near the top of the leaderboard this season on tour, finishing in second at Pebble Beach and the Scottish Open. But just as the FedEx Cup playoffs have begun, Lee hasn't had his best stuff as of late. He addressed that in the press conference after round one.
2: Very average 2 weeks, last 2 weeks. It was probably the saddest I've been on the golf course, which is not good. You know, we're really lucky to be out here and play some good golf to get into the playoffs, and it just felt so hard, and it just got to a point where I was looking at what's in the bags of everyone else's and trying to find out what to do, and ended up changing shafts before the week, and on the Tuesday, and you know, it's even my team was very hesitant about it, but the results were really good when I did practice with it, and it was nice to hit shots that I saw out there, and it was really good.
1: Minwoo Lee in his press conference after shooting a first round 8 under 62 for the lead. Still plenty of time and room for the leaderboard to change. Colin Morikawa two strokes back, as is Victor Holland. They're at 6 under par. Ryan Fox hit an eagle to get back on track after he hit a couple of bogeys on his first two holes, added six more birdies to finish at 4 under par. Rory McIlroy had his struggles but is in the mix at 2 under. Switching gears to the WNBA, Valkyries taking on the Liberty. Golden State in New York for this one. Valkyries 27-11 on the season, a 79% chance to earn a top two seed, which would give them home court through the semifinals, an 8-2 record this month, 2-0 against the Liberty this season. New York 10-3 in their last 13 games since July the 10th, the third best record in the W in that span. We'll get into the fourth quarter where Golden State pulling away, hitting big shots from downtown.
3: But we do know who the eight teams are that are advancing the postseason. Williams. Gabby Williams. That's a dagger.
1: Gabby Williams hitting from downtown. Valkyries win it 79-60. It's their third straight game holding opponents under 70 points. They won all three meetings this season against the New York Liberty. Meanwhile, the Mystics taking on the Mercury. Mystics having a decent season at 23-15. Mercury have struggled out to just 13-25. The Mystics entered the day two games behind the Atlanta Dream for fourth place. The top four teams, remember, in the WNBA get home court advantage for the first round of the playoffs. The Mystics at 23-15, the second most wins in franchise history. And Phoenix has had their struggles, but Alyssa Thomas, 12 double-doubles this season, four in her last five games, has 117 career double-doubles, eighth most in league history. Let's get to this one. Mystics and the Mercury in the fourth quarter. Georgia Amore hitting from downtown.
4: Six rod, Amore! Oh, what more can she do?
5: What a
4: sweet
5: great shot
4: to Amore.
5: Great extra pass by Citron as well. Hitting the hot player.
4: She's got the last 8 points for the Mystics.
1: That put the Mystics up by five. They'd finish the deal with a 7-point victory, 80-73 over the Mercury. It's the Mystics' 17th win by single digits this season, most in the WNBA. Amore with a career-high 25 points in the game, including hitting six threes from downtown. Previous career high was 14 points, so another big win for the Mystics. Switching gears back to Major League Baseball, the Diamondbacks taking on the Giants. The D-backs a game behind the Padres for the third wild card spot in the National League. Arizona listed as a 41% chance to reach the postseason, according to Fangraphs. Let's get to the action here. Bottom of the first inning, Drew Gilbert at the plate for the Giants on KNBR.
6: The pitch on the way. Swinging. There's a drive out into deep right center field. Way back there, and goodbye! With a 25-foot high wall adjacent to the 415 marker, and it is 1-0 Giants, a leadoff homer for Gilbert.
1: So Gilbert leads things off with a home run for the Giants. They keep the offense pouring on. We'll go to the bottom of the eighth inning. Jonah Cox at the plate looking to drive in another run with the Giants already up 3-1.
6: Cox hits a pop fly into shallow center, and coming down the line is Devers, and the ball falls in, base hit, and Devers will score. 4-1 Giants.
1: 4-1 Giants at that point. The Giants would go on to beat the Diamondbacks by a final of 6-1. Diamondbacks now fall a game and a half behind the Padres for the third wild card spot. They've lost back-to-back games against the Giants after starting 8-0 against them this season. Giants now 7-0 in the month of August when allowing one or fewer runs. They were Major League worst 1-16 when allowing two or more. Drew Gilbert had the leadoff home run, the first of his career, hitting .385 with three home runs, eight runs batted in, and seven career starts from the leadoff spot. Orioles taking on the Cardinals, bottom of the second inning, no score. Blaze Jordan with two men on the Cardinals radio network.
7: A swing, and that's a high fly ball. That's hit deep to center field. It might go. It's a goner. Three-run homer for Blaze Jordan, and the long ball for Jordan is third of the year.
1: Blaze Jordan with the home run there. More from the Cardinals as we go to the bottom of the fourth with a man on, Ramon Urias at the plate.
8: And some never make it out of the minor leagues.
9: Some never make it. That's right. 3-2 pitch is hit hard to left center field. He got that one pretty well. That's back to the track. And it is gone. A big fly for Ramon Urias. Just snuck over the wall in left center field. And now a two-run homer, two innings later, for Urias.
1: Urias with the home run to make it 5-0 in the fourth. It ended up being a lot closer than that. 7-5, the final ends up snapping a Cardinals five-game losing streak. Jordan with the home run and three RBIs. His first career home run at Busch Stadium exited the game in the eighth inning after a collision with Gunnar Henderson. But a 7-5 win for the Cardinals. Back with more here on Sports Center All Night, ESPN Radio, and the ESPN app.
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0: tips and tricks or tips and pointers out there when I was out there early in the drive again. So that group has been great for me, and I'm excited just to help them out in any way I can now.
1: Meanwhile, Joey Porter Jr. is ending the fourth and final year of his rookie contract this season, scheduled to be an unrestricted free agent coming up in March. Obviously, wants a new contract. Things have not been going well. There have been some rumors on whether or not he could be traded from Pittsburgh. Brooke Pryor, ESPN NFL Nation Pittsburgh Steelers reporter on SportsCenter on Thursday, gave the latest on the Steelers and Joey Porter Jr.
2: This morning, the Steelers restructured DK Metcalf's contract, freeing up $18 million in cap space for this season. But I'm told that's just to give the team some cushion going into the year, and it does not mean that a contract extension with Joey Porter Jr. is imminent. The two sides have been at an impasse. That's what Mike McCarthy said earlier this week. Porter Jr. remains on PUP. He has not practiced since aggravating a back injury during mobility workouts on the first day of training camp. Now, I was told last week that there hadn't been any real meaningful progress, and as far as trade buzz around the cornerback, that the Steelers had neither made nor received any calls on Porter. But look, Sunday is cut down day. At 6 p.m., something has to happen with Joey, because if he remains on PUP after that, then he has to miss the first 4 weeks of the season. That's not something the Steelers want to do.
1: So still a lot of questions on the future of Joey Porter Jr. with the Pittsburgh Steelers. More from the NFL preseason. Two teams who call SoFi Stadium home squaring off as the Rams took on the Chargers. Rams going for an undefeated preseason in the first quarter. The Chargers looking to take the lead on the Rams as Justin Herbert throws it out there to Quentin Johnson.
3: Herbert, play action, climbs the pocket, takes a shot downfield, wide open. Quentin Johnson caught, touchdown, Chargers. 65 yards. Quentin Johnson from Justin Herbert. That makes you feel a little bit better.
1: On Alt 98.7 Los Angeles, but back come the Rams. Ty Simpson at quarterback for the Rams, and he airs it out to Brennan Presley.
4: Pressure coming his direction. Ty Simpson showcasing his wheels as he looks to the end zone. Lighting it up. It's Brennan Presley. What a play.
1: For the touchdown, 710 ESPN LA on the call. Rams beat the Chargers 20-18. Justin Herbert, 2 of 3, 74 yards, and the touchdown, which you heard. He did have a fumble as well, lost in the two series he played. Meanwhile, Ty Simpson, 18-23, 119 yards and a touchdown, the number 13 pick in this past April's draft. Played the entire first half for the LA Rams. Week one games for each team. The Rams will take on the 49ers in Australia on September the 10th. Meanwhile, the Chargers will face the Cardinals on September the 13th. We'll switch gears to college football. Kirk Herbstreit on the Pat McAfee Show on Thursday gave his thoughts on some lingering topics around the college football season as it gets underway this week. In fact, a lot of FCS games were taking place on Thursday. And he thinks that this is a pretty wide open year with a lot of teams with a chance to win the national championship.
5: There's more big names and quarterbacks, more big names at every position. They're coming back this year than I can remember in a long, long time. And the cool thing is about this NIL and the portal is everybody's in the mix. A bunch of teams, 15, 16 teams that have a shot to make a run. You know, whether you're going through the SEC, going through the Big Ten, the Big 12, ACC, the group of six, whoever it is, everyone feels like they can throw their hat in the ring. And 5 years ago and any time before that, if people were asking us and putting odds up, it would have been Ohio State, Alabama, Georgia, and Clemson, and everybody else. And now we've got everybody thinking that they've got a shot. And I think that's one of the cool things that we've gotten out of this. Instead of Ohio State and Alabama and Georgia stacking all these five stars, those guys are other places now.
1: So Herbie thinks there's depth all around college football, but what about the Big Ten?
5: I think the Big Ten, again, once again this year, is really, really deep. Not just Ohio State, Oregon, and Indiana, but you go through the entire Big Ten. SC, I think, is coming. I think Lincoln Riley has got a quarterback. They got better skill. Even though they lose some receivers to the NFL, I still think they've got some great skill. They've recruited well. Michigan's kind of a wild card with Bryce Underwood. Don't really know with Kyle Whittingham what to expect. They could be a 10-win team. They could be a 7- or 8-win team. It just depends really on Bryce and how he kind of adjust to this new scheme, and how are they going to be able to take advantage of not just his arm, but his legs? Because that's really who Utah has been when they really were humming. They had a quarterback who's more of a dual threat guy. So are they going to turn him loose? But look at this: Penn State, Washington, Iowa. I think Iowa's another 8-9 win team.
1: Oh.
5: Wisconsin, Nebraska should be better. Illinois. I mean, look at the depth of that conference. It's scary.
1: So he's got teams named all over the place in both of those clips, but who does he have winning the national championship? Well, Pat McAfee certainly asked him about that on the show.
5: I've got Notre Dame playing Indiana in the national championship. How crazy would that be in your state if that happens? I got Notre Dame winning it all over Indiana in a national championship. I got Ohio State and Georgia both getting into the playoff, but in the Final Four. But I got Notre Dame and Indiana advancing. They got three games, and they don't have a conference championship game. I mean, they're going to walk at least into the playoff. I'm all in on Notre Dame this year. I think this is the year that they've recruited well. They've got some experience at receiver. There's Leonard Moore. I mean, this is a very talented team, and I think they got a bit of a chip on their shoulder from what happened to him a year ago.
1: Kirk Herbstreit on the Pat McAfee Show on Thursday. More some college football commentary. Adam Rittenberg, ESPN college football writer on Unsportsmanlike Thursday, said Indiana, despite being the defending champion, still feeling a little bit disrespected.
6: It's a logo thing, guys. It's hard for people to look at Indiana as an annual national championship contender because they're Indiana. If you look at the roster and what they have coming back on the offensive line, on the defensive line, should be one of the best defensive lines in the country. They had a couple of guys who were part of that 2022 class who were injured, not part of the NFL. As long as they get their TROs, they're going to be back to help this already very strong defensive line. And then Josh Hoover, there's obviously a lot of attention on him. He's not Fernando Mendoza. He doesn't look like Fernando, probably won't play exactly like Fernando, but a very productive player with a lot of experience under his belt. So you want to bet against Kurt Cignetti, given what he's done the first two seasons? You know, best of luck to you.
1: One other note, as Lincoln Riley, USC football head coach, joined Amber and Ian on ESPN Radio, the ACC passed a resolution Thursday banning professionals from returning to college football and as well as men's and women's basketball, joining the other Power Four conference and setting forth that example of eligibility enforcement. Lincoln Riley was asked about NFL players potentially returning to college football and why he may or may not be against that.
7: Yeah, the 5-for-5 is great. It eliminates a lot of the tough decisions that you had before about do you play a guy or try to save his red shirts. That part's great. The professional roster thing is insane. I mean, once you become a professional, like, you're not an amateur anymore. Like, it's real simple. So I'm proud of our league, the Big Ten, for stepping up and really setting the tone in terms of just saying that's not going to happen here. And it was definitely the right move for college football.
1: Lincoln Riley, USC head football coach, on Amber and Ian. Still more to come. 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
1: 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The opening round of the PGA Championship took place on Thursday at Eastlake Golf Club in Atlanta, and it was a nice debut at the Tour Championship by Minwoo Lee. He shot an 8 under 62 for the lead after round one, a score that matches his career low on the tour. He has a two-shot lead going into Friday's round two. Lee's been near the top of the leaderboard this season on tour, finishing in second at Pebble Beach and the Scottish Open. But just as the FedEx Cup playoffs have begun, Lee hasn't had his best stuff as of late. He addressed that in the press conference after round one.
2: Very average 2 weeks, last 2 weeks. It was probably the saddest I've been on the golf course, which is not good. You know, we're really lucky to be out here and play some good golf to get into the playoffs, and it just felt so hard, and it just got to a point where I was looking at what's in the bags of everyone else's and trying to find out what to do, and ended up changing shafts before the week, and on the Tuesday, and you know, it's even my team was very hesitant about it, but the results were really good when I did practice with it, and it was nice to hit shots that I saw out there, and it was really good.
1: Minwoo Lee in his press conference after shooting a first round 8 under 62 for the lead. Still plenty of time and room for the leaderboard to change. Colin Morikawa two strokes back, as is Victor Holland. They're at 6 under par. Ryan Fox hit an eagle to get back on track after he hit a couple of bogeys on his first two holes, added six more birdies to finish at 4 under par. Rory McIlroy had his struggles but is in the mix at 2 under. Switching gears to the WNBA, Valkyries taking on the Liberty. Golden State in New York for this one. Valkyries 27-11 on the season, a 79% chance to earn a top two seed, which would give them home court through the semifinals, an 8-2 record this month, 2-0 against the Liberty this season. New York 10-3 in their last 13 games since July the 10th, the third best record in the W in that span. We'll get into the fourth quarter where Golden State pulling away, hitting big shots from downtown.
3: But we do know who the eight teams are that are advancing the postseason. Williams. Gabby Williams. That's a dagger.
1: Gabby Williams hitting from downtown. Valkyries win it 79-60. It's their third straight game holding opponents under 70 points. They won all three meetings this season against the New York Liberty. Meanwhile, the Mystics taking on the Mercury. Mystics having a decent season at 23-15. Mercury have struggled out to just 13-25. The Mystics entered the day two games behind the Atlanta Dream for fourth place. The top four teams, remember, in the WNBA get home court advantage for the first round of the playoffs. The Mystics at 23-15, the second most wins in franchise history. And Phoenix has had their struggles, but Alyssa Thomas, 12 double-doubles this season, four in her last five games, has 117 career double-doubles, eighth most in league history. Let's get to this one, Mystics and the Mercury in the fourth quarter. Georgia Amore hitting from downtown.
4: Six run, Amore! Oh, what more could she do?
5: What a
4: sweet
5: great shot
4: to Amore.
5: Great extra pass by Citron as well. Hitting the hot player.
4: She's got the last 8 points for the Mystics.
1: That put the Mystics up by five. They'd finish the deal with a 7-point victory, 80-73 over the Mercury. It's the Mystics' 17th win by single digits this season, most in the WNBA. Amore with a career-high 25 points in the game, including hitting six threes from downtown. Previous career high was 14 points, so another big win for the Mystics. Switching gears back to Major League Baseball, the Diamondbacks taking on the Giants. The D-backs a game behind the Padres for the third wild card spot in the National League. Arizona listed as a 41% chance to reach the postseason, according to Fangraphs. Let's get to the action here. Bottom of the first inning, Drew Gilbert at the plate for the Giants on KNBR.
6: The pitch on the way. Swing. There's a drive out into deep right center field. Way back there, and goodbye! The 25-foot high wall adjacent to the 415 marker, and it is 1-0. Giants, a leadoff homer for Gilbert.
1: So Gilbert leads things off with a home run for the Giants. They keep the offense pouring on. We'll go to the bottom of the eighth inning. Jonah Cox at the plate looking to drive in another run with the Giants already up 3-1.
6: Now Cox hits a pop fly into shallow center, and coming down the line is Devers, and the ball falls in, base hit, and Devers will score. 4-1 Giants.
1: 4-1 Giants at that point. The Giants would go on to beat the Diamondbacks by a final of 6-1. Diamondbacks now fall a game and a half behind the Padres for the third wild card spot. They've lost back-to-back games against the Giants after starting 8-0 against them this season. Giants now 7-0 in the month of August when allowing one or fewer runs. They were Major League worst 1-16 when allowing two or more. Drew Gilbert had the leadoff home run, the first of his career, hitting .385 with three home runs, eight runs batted in, and seven career starts from the leadoff spot. Orioles taking on the Cardinals, bottom of the second inning, no score. Blaze Jordan with two men on the Cardinals radio network.
7: A swing, and that's a high fly ball. That's hit deep to center field. It might go. It's a goner. Three-run homer for Blaze Jordan, and the long ball for Jordan is third of the year.
1: Blaze Jordan with the home run there. More from the Cardinals as we go to the bottom of the fourth with a man on, Ramon Urias at the plate.
8: And some never make it out of the minor leagues.
9: Some never make it. That's right. 3-2 pitch is hit hard to left center field. He got that one pretty well. That's back to the track. And it is gone. A big fly for Ramon Urias. Just snuck over the wall in left center field. And now a two-run homer, two innings later, for Urias.
1: Urias with the home run to make it 5-0 in the fourth. It ended up being a lot closer than that. 7-5, the final ends up snapping a Cardinals five-game losing streak. Jordan with the home run and three RBIs. His first career home run at Busch Stadium exited the game in the eighth inning after a collision with Gunnar Henderson. But a 7-5 win for the Cardinals. Back with more here on Sports Center All Night, ESPN Radio, and the ESPN app.
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0: Mike McCarthy said earlier this week, Porter Jr. remains on PUP. He has not practiced since aggravating a back injury during mobility workouts on the first day of training camp. Now, I was told last week that there hadn't been any real meaningful progress, and as far as trade buzz around the cornerback, that the Steelers had neither made nor received any calls on Porter. But look, Sunday is cut down day. At 6 p.m., something has to happen with Joey, because if he remains on PUP after that, then he has to miss the first 4 weeks of the season. That's not something the Steelers want to do.
1: So still a lot of questions on the future of Joey Porter Jr. with the Pittsburgh Steelers. More from the NFL preseason. Two teams who call SoFi Stadium home squaring off as the Rams took on the Chargers. Rams going for an undefeated preseason in the first quarter. The Chargers looking to take the lead on the Rams as Justin Herbert throws it out there to Quentin Johnson.
2: Herbert. Play action. Climbs the pocket. What? Takes a shot downfield. Wide open. Quentin Johnston caught. Touchdown, Chargers. 65 yards. Quentin Johnston from Justin Herbert. That makes you feel a little bit better.
1: On Alt 98.7 Los Angeles, but back come the Rams. Ty Simpson at quarterback for the Rams, and he airs it out to Brennan Presley.
3: Pressure coming his direction. Ty Simpson showcasing his wheels as he looks to the end zone. Lighting it up. It's Brennan Presley. What a play.
1: For the touchdown, 710 ESPN LA on the call. Rams beat the Chargers 20-18. Justin Herbert, 2 of 3, 74 yards, and the touchdown, which you heard. He did have a fumble as well, lost in the two series he played. Meanwhile, Ty Simpson, 18-23, 119 yards and a touchdown. The number 13 pick in this past April's draft. Played the entire first half for the LA Rams. Week 1 games for each team. The Rams will take on the 49ers in Australia on September the 10th. Meanwhile, the Chargers will face the Cardinals on September the 13th. We'll switch gears to college football. Kirk Herbstreit on the Pat McAfee Show on Thursday gave his thoughts on some lingering topics around the college football season as it gets underway this week. In fact, a lot of FCS games were taking place on Thursday. And he thinks that this is a pretty wide open year with a lot of teams with a chance to win the national championship.
4: There's more big names and quarterbacks, more big names at every position. They're coming back this year than I can remember in a long, long time. And the cool thing is about this NIL and the portal is everybody's in the mix. A bunch of teams, 15, 16 teams that have a shot to make a run. You know, whether you're going through the SEC, going through the Big Ten, the Big 12, ACC, the group of six, whoever it is, everyone feels like they can throw their hat in the ring. And 5 years ago and any time before that, if people were asking us and putting odds up, it would have been Ohio State, Alabama, Georgia, and Clemson, and everybody else. And now we've got everybody thinking that they've got a shot. And I think that's one of the cool things that we've gotten out of this. Instead of Ohio State and Alabama and Georgia stacking all these five stars, those guys are other places now.
1: So Herbie thinks there's depth all around college football, but what about the Big Ten?
4: I think the Big Ten, again, once again this year, is really, really deep. Not just Ohio State, Oregon, and Indiana, but you go through the entire Big Ten. SC, I think, is coming. I think Lincoln Riley has got a quarterback. They got better skill, even though they lose some receivers to the NFL. I still think they've got some great skill. They've recruited well. Michigan's kind of a wild card with Bryce Underwood. Don't really know with Kyle Whittingham what to expect. They could be a 10-win team. They could be a 7 or 8-win team. It just depends really on Bryce and how he kind of adjusts to this new scheme and how they're going to be able to take advantage of not just his arm, but his legs, because that's really who Utah has been when they really were humming. They had a quarterback who's more of a dual threat guy. So are they going to turn him loose? But look at this, Penn State, Washington, Iowa. I think Iowa's another 8-9-win team.
1: Whoa.
4: Wisconsin and Nebraska should be better. Illinois. I mean, look at the depth of that conference. It's scary.
1: So he's got teams named all over the place in both of those clips, but who does he have winning the national championship? Well, Pat McAfee certainly asked him about that on the show.
4: I've got Notre Dame playing Indiana in the national championship. How crazy would that be in your
5: awesome
4: state? if that happens. I got Notre Dame winning it all over Indiana in a national championship. I got Ohio State and Georgia both getting into the playoff, but in the Final Four. But I got Notre Dame and Indiana advancing. They got three games, and they don't have a conference championship game. I mean, they're going to walk at least into the playoff. I'm all in on Notre Dame this year. I think this is the year that they've recruited well. They've got some experience at receiver. There's Leonard Moore. I mean, this is a very talented team, and I think they got a bit of a chip on their shoulder from what happened to them a year ago.
1: Kirk Herbstreit on the Pat McAfee Show on Thursday. More so college football commentary. Adam Rittenberg, ESPN college football writer on Unsportsmanlike Thursday, said Indiana, despite being the defending champion, still feeling a little bit disrespected.
5: It's a logo thing, guys. It's hard for people to look at Indiana as an annual national championship contender because they're Indiana. If you look at the roster and what they have coming back on the offensive line, on the defensive line, should be one of the best defensive lines in the country. They had a couple of guys who were part of that 2022 class who were injured, not part of the NFL. As long as they get their TROs, they're going to be back to help this already very strong defensive line. And then Josh Hoover, there's obviously a lot of attention on him. He's not Fernando Mendoza. He doesn't look like Fernando, probably won't play exactly like Fernando, but a very productive player with a lot of experience under his belt. So you want to bet against Kurt Cignetti, given what he's done the first two seasons? You know, best of luck to you.
1: One other note, as Lincoln Riley, USC football head coach, joined Amber and Ian on ESPN Radio, the ACC passed a resolution Thursday banning professionals from returning to college football and as well as men's and women's basketball, joining the other Power Four conference and setting forth that example of eligibility enforcement. Lincoln Riley was asked about NFL players potentially returning to college football and why he may or may not be against that.
6: Yeah, the 5-for-5 is great. It eliminates a lot of the tough decisions that you had before about do you play a guy or try to save his red shirts. That part's great. The professional roster thing is insane. I mean, once you become a professional, like, you're not an amateur anymore. Like, it's real simple. So I'm proud of our league, the Big Ten, for stepping up and really setting the tone in terms of just saying that's not going to happen here. And it was definitely the right move for college football.
1: Lincoln Riley, USC head football coach on Amber and Ian. 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
1: 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The opening round of the PGA Championship took place on Thursday at Eastlake Golf Club in Atlanta, and it was a nice debut at the Tour Championship by Minwoo Lee. He shot an 8 under 62 for the lead after round one, a score that matches his career low on the tour. He has a two-shot lead going into Friday's round two. Lee's been near the top of the leaderboard this season on tour, finishing in second at Pebble Beach and the Scottish Open. But just as the FedEx Cup playoffs have begun, Lee hasn't had his best stuff as of late. He addressed that in the press conference after round one.
2: Very average 2 weeks, last 2 weeks. It was probably the saddest I've been on the golf course, which is not good. We're really lucky to be out here and play some good golf to get into the playoffs, and it just felt so hard. And it just got to a point where I was looking at what's in the bags of everyone else's and trying to find out what to do, and ended up changing shafts before the week and on the Tuesday. And even my team was very hesitant about it, but the results were really good when I did practice with it, and it was nice to hit shots that I saw out there, and it was really good.
1: Minwoo Lee in his press conference after shooting a first round 8 under 62 for the lead. Still plenty of time and room for the leaderboard to change. Colin Morikawa two strokes back, as is Victor Hovland. They're at 6 under par. Ryan Fox hit an eagle to get back on track after he hit a couple of bogeys on his first two holes, added six more birdies to finish at 4 under par. Rory McIlroy had his struggles but is in the mix at 2 under. Switching gears to the WNBA, Valkyries taking on the Liberty. Golden State in New York for this one. Valkyries 27-11 on the season, a 79% chance to earn a top two seed, which would give them home court through the semifinals, an 8-2 record this month, 2-0 against the Liberty this season. New York 10-3 in their last 13 games since July the 10th, the third best record in the W in that span. We'll get into the fourth quarter where Golden State pulling away, hitting big shots from downtown.
3: But we do know who the eight teams are that are advancing the postseason. Williams. Yeah. Gabby Williams. That's a dagger.
1: Gabby Williams hitting from downtown. Valkyries win it 79-60. It's their third straight game holding opponents under 70 points. They won all three meetings this season against the New York Liberty. Meanwhile, the Mystics taking on the Mercury. Mystics having a decent season at 23-15. Mercury have struggled out to just 13-25. The Mystics entered the day two games behind the Atlanta Dream for fourth place. The top four teams, remember, in the WNBA get home court advantage for the first round of the playoffs. The Mystics at 23-15, the second most wins in franchise history. And Phoenix has had their struggles, but Alyssa Thomas, 12 double-doubles this season, four in her last five games, has 117 career double-doubles, eighth most in league history. Let's get to this one. Mystics and the Mercury in the fourth quarter. Georgia Amore hitting from downtown.
4: Six run, Amore! Oh, what more can she do?
5: What a
4: sweet
5: great shot.
4: To Amore.
5: Great extra pass by Citron as well. Hitting the hot player.
4: She's got the last 8 points for the Mystics.
1: That put the Mystics up by five. They'd finish the deal with a 7-point victory, 80-73 over the Mercury. It's the Mystics' 17th win by single digits this season, most in the WNBA. Amore with a career-high 25 points in the game, including hitting six threes from downtown. Previous career high was 14 points, so another big win for the Mystics. Switching gears back to Major League Baseball, the Diamondbacks taking on the Giants. The D-backs a game behind the Padres for the third wild card spot in the National League. Arizona listed as a 41% chance to reach the postseason, according to Fangraphs. Let's get to the action here. Bottom of the first inning, Drew Gilbert at the plate for the Giants on KNBR.
6: The pitch on the way. Swinging. There's a drive out into deep right center field. Way back there, and goodbye! With a 25-foot high wall adjacent to the 415 marker, and it is 1-0. Giants, a leadoff homer for Gilbert.
1: So Gilbert leads things off with a home run for the Giants. They keep the offense pouring on. We'll go to the bottom of the eighth inning. Jonah Cox at the plate looking to drive in another run with the Giants already up 3-1.
6: Cox hits a pop fly into shallow center, and coming down the line is Devers, and the ball falls in, base hit, and Devers will score. 4-1 Giants.
1: 4-1 Giants at that point. The Giants would go on to beat the Diamondbacks by a final of 6-1. Diamondbacks now fall a game and a half behind the Padres for the third wild card spot. They've lost back-to-back games against the Giants after starting 8-0 against them this season. Giants now 7-0 in the month of August when allowing one or fewer runs. They were major league worst 1-16 when allowing two or more. Drew Gilbert had the leadoff home run, the first of his career, hitting .385 with three home runs, eight runs batted in, and seven career starts from the leadoff spot. Orioles taking on the Cardinals, bottom of the second inning, no score. Blaze Jordan with two men on the Cardinals Radio Network.
7: A swing, and that's a high fly ball. That's hit deep to center field. It might go. It's a goner. Three-run homer for Blaze Jordan, and the long ball for Jordan is third of the year.
1: Blaze Jordan with the home run there. More from the Cardinals as we go to the bottom of the fourth with a man on, Ramon Urias at the plate.
8: And some never make it out of the minor leagues.
9: Some never make it. That's right. 3-2 pitch is hit hard to left center field. He got that one pretty well. That's back to the track. And it is gone. A big fly for Ramon Urias. Just snuck over the wall in left center field. And now a two-run homer two innings later for Urias.
1: Urias with the home run to make it 5-0 in the fourth. It ended up being a lot closer than that. 7-5, the final ends up snapping a Cardinals five-game losing streak. Jordan with the home run and three RBIs. His first career home run at Busch Stadium exited the game in the eighth inning after a collision with Gunnar Henderson. But a 7-5 win for the Cardinals. Back with more here on SportsCenter All Night, ESPN Radio, and the ESPN app.
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0: downfield, wide open. Quentin Johnston caught. Touchdown, Chargers. 65 yards. Quentin Johnston from Justin Herbert. That makes you feel a little bit better.
1: On Alt 98.7 Los Angeles, but back come the Rams. Ty Simpson at quarterback for the Rams, and he airs it out to Brennan Presley.
2: Pressure coming his direction. Ty Simpson showcasing his wheels as he looks to the end zone. Lighten it up. It's Brennan Presley. What a play.
1: For the touchdown, 710 ESPN LA on the call. Rams beat the Chargers 20-18. Justin Herbert, 2 of 3, 74 yards, and the touchdown, which you heard. He did have a fumble as well, lost in the two series he played. Meanwhile, Ty Simpson, 18-23, 119 yards and a touchdown, the number 13 pick in this past April's draft. Played the entire first half for the LA Rams. Week one games for each team. The Rams will take on the 49ers in Australia on September the 10th. Meanwhile, the Chargers will face the Cardinals on September the 13th. We'll switch gears to college football. Kirk Herbstreit on the Pat McAfee Show on Thursday gave his thoughts on some lingering topics around the college football season as it gets underway this week. In fact, a lot of FCS games were taking place on Thursday, and he thinks that this is a pretty wide open year with a lot of teams with a chance to win the national championship.
3: There's more big names and quarterbacks, more big names at every position. They're coming back this year than I can remember in a long, long time. And the cool thing is about this NIL and the portal is everybody's in the mix. A bunch of teams, 15, 16 teams that have a shot to make a run. You know, whether you're going through the SEC, going through the Big Ten, the Big 12 ACC, the group of six, whoever it is, everyone feels like they can throw their hat in the ring. And 5 years ago and any time before that, if people were asking us and putting odds up, it would have been Ohio State, Alabama, Georgia, and Clemson, and everybody else. And now we've got everybody thinking that they've got a shot. And I think that's one of the cool things that we've gotten out of this. Instead of Ohio State and Alabama and Georgia stacking all these five stars, those guys are other places now.
1: So Herbie thinks there's depth all around college football, but what about the Big Ten?
3: I think the Big Ten, again, once again this year, is really, really deep. Not just Ohio State, Oregon, and Indiana, but you go through the entire Big Ten. SC, I think, is coming. I think Lincoln Riley has got a quarterback. They got better skill, even though they lose some receivers to the NFL. I still think they've got some great skill. They've recruited well. Michigan's kind of a wild card with Bryce Underwood. Don't really know with Kyle Whittingham what to expect. They could be a 10-win team. They could be a 7- or 8-win team. It just depends really on Bryce and how he kind of adjusts to this new scheme and how they're going to be able to take advantage of not just his arm, but his legs, because that's really who Utah has been when they really were humming. They had a quarterback who's more of a dual-threat guy, so are they going to turn him loose? But look at this, Penn State, Washington, Iowa. I think Iowa's another 8-9-win team.
1: Oh.
3: Wisconsin and Nebraska should be better. Illinois. I mean, look at the depth of that conference. It's scary.
1: So he's got teams named all over the place in both of those clips, but who does he have winning the national championship? Well, Pat McAfee certainly asked him about that on the show.
3: I've got Notre Dame playing Indiana in the national championship. How crazy would that be in your state if that happens? Oh. I got Notre Dame winning it all over Indiana in a national championship. I got Ohio State and Georgia both getting into the playoff, but in the Final Four. Mm-hmm. But I got Notre Dame and Indiana advancing. They got three games, and they don't have a conference championship game. I mean, they're going to walk at least into the playoff. I'm all in on Notre Dame this year. I think this is the year that they've recruited well. They've got some experience at receiver. There's Leonard Moore. I mean, this is a very talented team, and I think they got a bit of a chip on their shoulder from what happened to him a year ago.
1: Kirk Herbstreit on the Pat McAfee Show on Thursday. More some college football commentary. Adam Rittenberg, ESPN college football writer on Unsportsmanlike Thursday, said Indiana, despite being the defending champion, still feeling a little bit disrespected.
4: It's a logo thing, guys. It's hard for people to look at Indiana as an annual national championship contender because they're Indiana. If you look at the roster and what they have coming back on the offensive line, on the defensive line, should be one of the best defensive lines in the country. They had a couple of guys who were part of that 2022 class who were injured, not part of the NFL. As long as they get their TROs, they're going to be back to help this already very strong defensive line. And then Josh Hoover, there's obviously a lot of attention on him. He's not Fernando Mendoza. He doesn't look like Fernando, probably won't play exactly like Fernando, but a very productive player with a lot of experience under his belt. So you want to bet against Kurt Cignetti, given what he's done the first two seasons? You know, best of luck to you.
1: One other note, as Lincoln Riley, USC football head coach, joined Amber and Ian on ESPN Radio, the ACC passed a resolution Thursday banning professionals from returning to college football and as well as men's and women's basketball, joining the other Power Four conference and setting forth that example of eligibility enforcement. Lincoln Riley was asked about NFL players potentially returning to college football and why he may or may not be against that.
5: Yeah, the 5-for-5 is great. It eliminates a lot of the tough decisions that you had before about do you play a guy or try to save his red shirts. That part's great. The professional roster thing is insane. I mean, once you become a professional, like, you're not an amateur anymore. Like, it's real simple. So I'm proud of our league, the Big Ten, for stepping up and really setting the tone in terms of just saying that's not going to happen here. And it was definitely the right move for college football.
1: Lincoln Riley, USC head football coach, on Amber and Ian. Still more to come. 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

0: zone. Strike three called. Looking, and it's top of the wall. God! 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
13: This is Unsportsmanlike with Chris Canty, Evan Cohen, and Michelle Smallman.
14: There's a teacher in Georgia who in her classroom has implemented a fart corner and explained it in a video and basically was like, you can come over here, you can fart, and then spray some spray. Nobody's going to care. Nobody's going to mind at all. Insane logic. As a former middle schooler, I would laugh hysterically if I saw someone in the middle of class stand up, walk to the corner, fart, and then sit back down. Well, that's just insane.
15: I'd laugh if that happened now.
14: Yeah.
16: I'm with him there because it's like you're still drawing attention to yourself. Like
15: more.
16: And now it's like, oh, Susie's going to the fart corner.
17: You know, I really thought we left that conversation on Thursday. Darn. I guess the rules don't change when Evan Canty and Michelle are not here, but we'll institute no more. It's not going to be called Flatulence Friday. It's going to be called a Feel Good Friday. It's Unsportsmanlike on ESPN Radio, ESPN2, and over on Sirius XM Channel 80. No Evan Canty or Michelle today, but you've got David Dennis Jr., Kimberly A. Martin, Courtney Cronin riding with you into the weekend. David, to peel back the curtain here a little bit, heard there in the rejoin.
18: Let's not.
17: We'll put a bow on this very quickly, Kimberly, because I've got some things we've got to talk about. The Raiders had their preseason game, the final one, mercifully, yesterday. But if you ask Fernando Mendoza, he wants a couple more of these. That will not be happening. We've got to get into his final appearance of the preseason. We've got to get into the 53-man rosters that will be set on Sunday, and if we could see some quarterbacks on the move. But yesterday, David, there was an idea floated about this fart corner thing. And I absolutely cannot stand the idea of this. Kimberly was disgusted by it. Michelle was disgusted by it.
16: I'm disgusted by the name.
17: I am too.
16: Toots.
17: Okay, we'll call it that because I just don't. Toots. I'm with you. There's certain words that I don't like because it just doesn't sound good coming out of my mouth. But Pat came up with this idea that we should take an idea that was created by a teacher in Georgia, implemented into a windowless, not very spacious room in a studio in Bristol. And yes, that would happen. Oh, so I say we don't talk about this ever again and we act like this didn't happen. But everyone in Vegas East wants to make this.
16: And I love how Pat, David, Pat is literally, he set it up by saying, as a former middle schooler, bro, you still act like you're in middle school. What are we doing?
19: Yeah, we also all are quite literally former middle schoolers.
15: Correct.
19: So there's that. I think
16: correct.
19: It's interesting considering Pat, last time I was on, took a 10-minute break in the middle of the show.
16: Oh, yes.
19: To leave the room.
16: Yes.
19: And go handle some business.
14: Do you want me to do that in the corner of the room next time, or what's?
19: I'm just saying. I just think that.
14: I feel like I handled that properly.
19: I just think I'm wondering if you were trying to soft launch some sort of situation in Bristol where you can handle this thing in the corner.
17: Well, the good thing is this is the last time we will ever be talking.
16: And
17: about
16: last
17: this.
16: Time I will be my USL residency ends today. I cannot handle Pat Costello anymore.
19: You're quit. The,
17: you
19: the
17: guys
19: far
17: drove Kimberly to leave
19: the
17: show.
19: Straw.
17: Yes. Yeah, that's it. I mean, I can understand it. Kimberly, stand on business all you want because it's more than what they're doing in Vegas East right now. So, guys, you can continue on the conversation of the Toot Corner. We will not be continuing.
16: Hurry back, Michelle, Evan, Nancy. We miss you guys.
17: 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So we're a couple days away from the initial 53-man rosters being set in the NFL. We had preseason games yesterday. We have them all throughout the next couple of days. And then week one is on the horizon. But before we get to week one, before we find out who are going to be some of the quarterbacks that are remaining in these quarterback battles, one currently allegedly, sort of, taking place out in Las Vegas. We saw a little bit more of it last night. The Raiders played the 49ers in their preseason finale. They lose 18-12. Real great football score there. And we saw Fernando Mendoza not start the game, but have an up-and-down performance in his third preseason game. It was Kirk Cousins who got the start last night, Kimberly, and then it was Fernando Mendoza. Bumpy game on his first drive. He throws another interception like he did last week. He was 7-14, 57 yards and an interception. The Raiders scored 3 points on those five drives that we saw from Fernando Mendoza. We've seen the body of work throughout the preseason. Clint Kubiak has seen the body of work throughout the preseason. But if you ask the Raiders head coach, there's no reason just yet to name a starter. He said, I still don't think we need to name anybody. We have a lot to talk about at a lot of positions. So we want to watch the film and talk about everything as a staff. Kimberly, why is this man dragging this out further?
16: Just call it. Call it. Call it already. Listen, I completely agree. We all were in agreement. Fernando Mendoza, first pick in the draft. Okay. This, to me, this decision to take Fernando Mendoza or any quarterback in your top 10, first round, whatever, is about a 10-year decision. This is not just about the 2026 season. He needs time to get adjusted. I am of the belief that rookies, no matter how high they're drafted, should sit. That's what I believe. I know I'm in the minority. I'm sure David Dennis will jump on me and say that's like you get better by playing. I understand a lot of former players believe that. But you have Kirk Cousins there for a reason. Start the vet who has seen it all. Let the kid watch from the sidelines. Take those mental reps and then put him in. At some point, if Kirk Cousins falters, you've got the franchise guy right behind him to go. There's no need to bring the alarm as far as, Fernando Mendoza. What's wrong with him? Why is he struggling? Why is he throwing interceptions? He's a rookie. He's supposed to throw interceptions. And even in practice, I've heard KOC, Kevin O'Connell, the Vikings head coach, talk about, even in training camp practices, he encourages his rookies or young quarterbacks, all of his quarterbacks, throw those picks. We want to see that you can be aggressive in practice, because in those live reps and when the game comes, we want to know that you have the confidence to fit it in those tight windows. It is August, 29th, 28th, whatever it is. Like, give the kid time. It should be Kirk Cousins, and then we turn the page whenever Kirk doesn't play well. Do you guys agree with that?
19: I'm actually with you. You said I was going to jump on you. There's no jumping. Everything's fine. Nothing wrong with what you said. I think the only thing I would push back on is I don't think there's one hard and fast rule about what to do with the quarterback when they're coming into the league. I think it's a case-by-case basis. And in this case, I think that Mendoza should absolutely sit. You should probably put his preseason performance in the fart corner because it was not good.
16: And okay, enough. What?
19: We said we
17: were leaving this in Thursday.
16: There's a
17: fine
16: jar.
17: Can we come
16: jar.
17: To an agreement, guys? No more.
19: I didn't get to say fart corner at all this week. And I just want to say it one
16: first
19: time.
16: First of all,
19: one time.
16: The word is toot. That's what we're doing, guys. Toot. Thank you. Continue.
19: The toot table? We should have put him at the toot table.
14: The toot triangle is what
19: the toot triangle.
14: Landed
19: there you
14: on.
19: Go.
17: That's actually kind of
19: in,
17: a cute name.
19: There you go. We'll put him in the toot triangle.
18: So we just needed to rebrand, that's all.
19: Yeah, we'll put his preseason performance in the toot triangle. There we go. Just put it there because it was not good. But it's not like Kimberly said, it's not supposed to be good. The guy, you knew what you were getting when you were getting Mendoza. It was a project. That's why you bring in Kirk Cousins in this situation. Tom Brady is given a lot of credit for being the guy who could sort of architect this whole situation, and it makes a ton of sense. There should be no world in which Fernando Mendoza starts this season. I was looking at the schedule. I was like, if the end of the season, if you run into like a team that's playing their reserves in week 17, maybe that, because they do play the Chiefs at the end of the season, play Tennessee towards the end. But after this, I'm like, just don't play him at all. You play him maybe next season, maybe halfway through next season. Oh, but this is a thing where you slow roll.
17: Well, I like that you called him a project, because oftentimes the perception when somebody is the Heisman Trophy winner, is drafted number one overall, that they're ready to take the reins of whatever offense that they walk into. And most times those quarterbacks are going to bad teams. We saw it with Cam Ward last year. We saw it with Caleb Williams 2 years before that. Very similar situations where they walk into teams that were not good, and then the first year, not good. So the Raiders are trying to do the opposite of that. After a preseason performance from Fernando Mendoza in three games, saw him go 15-19 for 143 yards and two interceptions. Plenty to work on, plenty to take away from the preseason. Here's what Clint Kubiak, his head coach, had to say about his development going forward.
20: Yeah, I mean, he needs another three preseason games. You know, all those rookies do. And now that the season's starting, you know, that, you know, the practice reps get smaller, and that's just life. But us as coaches, we got to get him ready to play, keep developing him.
17: Well, fortunately for all of us, there are no more preseason games. So I know that Clint Kubiak wants to see Fernando Mendoza get some more reps. That's going to have to come in practice, Kimberly, and it's going to have to come behind the scenes. Now, they will see so much more than what we see in the preseason. Practices are open at this time of the year. But once things get closed, once they get into game plan mode week to week, they're going to have to evaluate this in a different manner, because they're going to be trying to get Kirk Cousins ready for week one and then onward until whenever they want to make the switch. And for Fernando Mendoza, given what you saw in the preseason, and I know that we're all in agreement, he should sit for as long as possible. What would tell you that he's ready? What would you need to see in order to know this guy's actually ready at this moment to make the switch with Kirk Cousins, whenever that is, week 10, week 12, week 17?
16: What do you need to see? I get, for me, it is just, again, a level of comfort when you're out there on the field. Obviously, he's going to be in practice, right? So you want to make sure that he knows exactly where he's supposed to go with the ball. Like his feet, like he doesn't have happy feet, that he's not rushing into throws, that he's not, when he's under duress, he's not thinking, he's not, I don't know, overthinking and complicating a situation, right? That said, that's also going to happen. I think as the... whenever I'm on ESPN programming, I feel like whether it's First Take or Get Up or Unsportsmanlike, I feel as a national football reporter, I try to bring a level of common sense and voice of reason to everything. So I feel like what, and I think reporters are guilty of this and fans are guilty of this, the overreaction to every misthrow, errant throw, or touchdown. I think there's an overreaction to a lot of these things, and when people want to see a finished product right away, I think that makes people think, well, I don't know, did the Raiders mess up? Should they have not have? What are we doing? And I think it's okay. Like, he's going to, you want to give him time to sit and watch, but as soon as he gets out there, whenever that is, whether that's the end of this, I would expect to see him, David, this season. If he doesn't play, if somebody told me today, we will not see Fernando Mendoza on the field in 2026, 2027, I would say, wow, Kirk Cousins balled out? That's crazy. Okay. That's the only thing that would keep him on the bench. I don't see for 17 games Kirk Cousins having this, like, electric season. If I'm wrong, forgive me in advance, Kirk. But I think at some point we're going to see Fernando. And when he does, like... y'all got to relax. Like, in Vegas and elsewhere, like, relax. Like, he's going to mess up, and that is okay. It's just when he messes up, if he throws a pick six on the first drive or an interception, does he bounce back and, you know, goes for the check down or makes good plays on the next drive? Like, you want to see him learning from his mistakes and not making the same mistakes over again, David.
19: Yeah, I just don't see this dude starting at all this season. Because, I mean, there takes a level of discipline to have a quarterback like this that needs work, and you need to help build confidence and skills and all that stuff. And Kubiak, if you want more preseason games, good luck. I mean, like, the good thing is you get to play him next year in the preseason and then see what you got then. Like, that, I would take it even a step further. Kirk Cousins even went down with an injury at some point in this season. I would still play the third string quarterback over Mendoza. I just think that, and this is not an indictment of him, this is just the process. The process is, guys like him, you need to watch the games. And we've seen how many quarterbacks that, I mean, Mendoza is a mentally tough guy, it seems, a guy who does seem to bounce back. But how many quarterbacks' whole careers get derailed because they get thrown out there too early, cough, cough, Anthony Richardson, and they, you know, their whole career takes a totally different turn because they're not ready and their confidence gets shot, their mechanics don't get developed in the right way. When you have a guy like Mendoza and a team like the Raiders, who are not really primed to win anything this season, but they have enough of a roster where they can make some noise in the next couple of years, I don't roll this dude out on the field to start in any meaningful way for at least this season, sometime maybe in the next season. And I wouldn't even be mad if you put him in year three.
16: Can I just ask, Courtney, David, you said guys like him. What do you mean in terms of Mendoza? Like, guys like him, what do you...
19: Well, so guys like guys who are not surefire. Like, he's not Jaden Daniels. He's not Cam Newton. He's not these guys who you look at and you say, week one, this dude is ready to play professional football. I don't think anybody would look at Mendoza and say that. He needs some sort of development. And guys like that, the difference between a franchise that is run by somebody like Tom Brady or somebody and these others is that they don't make these decisions where you rush a quarterback out before they're ready.
17: I like this. I think that we're going to go a different direction here because there's so many different quarterbacks that we've got to talk about over the next couple of hours. Could we see some on the move? But I like this topic, and I like what you just said there, Kimberly. Let's carry this one over. Straight ahead, we'll get right back into the Raiders, Fernando Mendoza, and if it's a good idea to see him at all in 2026. It's on Sportsmanlike, presented by Progressive Insurance.
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0: Kevin, Canty, and Michelle are unsportsmanlike. There was something in the air that night. The stars were bright.
1: Fernando. Up and down night for the number one overall pick, Fernando Mendoza. His preseason finale against the San Francisco 49ers, 7 of 14, 57 yards, and an interception. The Raiders did score 3 points and 5 total drives where we saw him, and that's probably the last time we will see him for at least a little bit. It's unsportsmanlike on ESPN Radio and ESPN2. No Evan Canty and Michelle, but you've got Kimberly A. Martin, David Dennis Jr., Courtney Cronin riding with you into the weekend on this Friday. This conversation is one that we've been having all preseason, and it's continuing into cutdown weekend Sunday. Rosters have to go from 90 to 53 by 6 p.m. Eastern time. We'll get into so many implications league-wide about quarterbacks that could be on the move and others that may not be starting for their respective teams. But one of those guys, very likely Fernando Mendoza. We heard from his head coach, Clint Kubiak, that he feels like he could play him in 3 more preseason games, and it still might not be enough. Here is the Heisman Trophy winner, number one overall pick, responding to his head coach wanting to see him get some more preseason reps.
2: I would love unlimited games for development, and you know, evidently there is toll that takes on the body. But my body feels great, and however I need to, you know, respect my other teammates who are laying their body out on the line every single play, like I try to do. It's a little, sometimes a little bit more situational in my position. But the more reps and the more games would be fantastic. If there was 3 more preseason games that I could do, I would do them.
1: You know, I've got to say, I love anytime he steps to the podium because you get answers like that. And that's the God's honest truth, David, when you hear someone like Fernando Mendoza. No, I mean, that's who he is.
3: I know.
1: The golly gumdrops of it all. It's not just how he talks, though. This guy is the ultimate team, like, he's a perfect face of the franchise. He's, you know, wearing the Raiders shield up there, the player development hoodie the other day. Like, this guy's not wearing chrome hearts or a mirror. You're trying to get his fits off. He's like,
3: not
1: I'm going to represent my team.
3: There's anything wrong with that, Courtney.
1: I don't think there is anything wrong with that. I just think it's a cute way to, you know, walk up there. I don't know. It embodies who he is to a T. And the way that you hear him talk there,
4: kinda
1: David.
4: You kind of call them swagless.
1: You know, he's young. He'll learn. But I, like, truly hearing him talk there, I really do believe that he, like, that's not lip service that you're getting from him in talking about, I want more preseason reps. I want to get better. He knows he's not going to get any more. But you can understand that even he knows he's not ready.
3: What I love about him is that there's this gosh golly wow earnestness with Fernando Mendoza. He's very honest, and I think, like, he said it from the jump, like, I have to be better, you know? I let down my teammates, you know, after his, like, first preseason game or the second. So I think that we have to give these guys quarterbacks. We have to give them time. I think we are so quick to make value judgments off of them. And he said the best thing. Guys, he said the same thing that we hear in television. More reps. You get better with more reps. And there are going to be moments where it's seasoned vets mess up on air. Rookie TV people mess up on air. It's the same thing with football players. And again, I think it's just sort of fans have to have a level of patience and understanding, and I think the organization too. Like, I think they get that maybe he's not ready week one. Who's to say he won't be ready in week seven? Who's to say he, you know, David's like, I don't, we may not see him at all in 2026. I think if we don't see him this season at all, the conversation on TV, among football fans, I think I'm a little scared of that conversation, because I think if we don't see him at all, then people will raise the questions of, well, did the Raiders make the right pick? And again, as the voice of reason, I am hoping we don't do that. I think it's about, again, the next 10 years for this guy, mm-hmm. and sort of let him develop and be good. So when he is out there, finally, you don't have to worry about any regressions. David, what do you think?
4: I just don't think people are going to be worried about him if he doesn't play at all this season. I think that when you have a guy like Tom Brady who is signing off on these things, you get the benefit of the doubt. And I think everybody understands, for the most part, that he is a particular number one pick from this draft. Like, if this were next year and you had a loaded QB class, I'm not sure if he would go number one. I'm not sure he'd be as valued, things like that. So you have a guy who needs a little bit of work, and it's okay. It's okay. Like, this is a different, like, I think the NFL has moved a little bit too much in the direction of let's run, throw these guys out in the field. And there have been mixed results. And this is a traditional sort of way that we all grew up on quarterbacks. Quarterbacks get drafted. We don't see them for multiple years. And sometimes it works out basically based on how good that quarterback is. And he's going to keep doing his press conferences. Like, we're not going to see them for a little bit because he's not going to be playing. And everybody can love all of that. Even though, he kind of talks a little bit like a Cuban American version of Jameis Winston. Like, if you just covered your eyes, they kind of talk the same. And
1: it's
4: like
1: endearing.
4: It's endearing. Like, the people like when Jameis Winston gets on the microphone and he does his thing, not necessarily when he's eating his fingers, but when he's up there talking about all that stuff. Like, these two guys, they kind of remind me of each other. I think we should acknowledge the fact that they kind of are say the same thing. Like, if you did a blind sort of like quote, you wouldn't know who said what. If you took their names off, you wouldn't know who said what.
1: I think to the contrary of what you said, Kimberly, like how fans are going to start getting irate, like, hey, it's week 5, it's week 6, the Raiders might be struggling, where is Fernando Mendoza? Is it possible that given all the discourse around number one overall picks at quarterback, about how to not screw them up, that we look at this and say, the Raiders are actually doing something right here? If they're a bad team, if they're a developmental team, if they're anything other than what we expect them to be, which is a team that's growing, a team with a brand new coaching staff and a lot of new pieces, then I would think if they're ascending, you're going to continue to ride the hot hand. The hot hand's going to be Kirk Cousins week one and then onwards. Clint Kubiak says going into the cutdown weekend, he's not going to name a starter right now. He doesn't feel that he needs to. But eventually, the starter will be Fernando Mendoza. Fans should understand that you shouldn't be in a rush to do this right now, because in order to not screw up the quarterback, the investment, you called it a 10-year investment, Kimberly. They hope that it's 10 to 15 years with that guy who's running the organization in Tom Brady, considering he played a long time. But if it all goes right, we shouldn't see him in 2026, or we shouldn't see him until the very later part of the season. If you watched us, some of the highlights from the game that we showed you on ESPN2, there were moments where he was getting happy feet in the pocket, where he wasn't sure what to do under duress. The throw that he made to Jalen Naylor, which was his second interception of the preseason, that one, his head coach said, was on the receiver. He should have caught that pass. But even the ball that happened last week that was returned for a touchdown, the 80-plus yard pick six, he wasn't taking a chance, because covered in college football is not necessarily covered in the NFL. He's learning, and that's okay, because where he's at right now will not be where he's at when he inevitably and one day gets a start as QB1 for the Raiders. But that time, so we think, so we can all infer right now, is not coming anytime soon. But you know what is coming anytime soon? Sunday. That is cutdown day, 6 p.m. Eastern time. 53-man rosters have to be set. And then we move into week one. What quarterbacks could be on the move before Sunday via a trade? We'll get into that coming up next. But first, Kimberly has this from Midas.
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1: Third and goal. Throw to the flat. Caught by Marshall. Breaks the tackle. And a touchdown. Amani Marshall. 7-yard touchdown from Dylan Gabriel, who's now thrown three tonight. And the Browns lead 26-10.
2: The call there, courtesy 850 Cleveland ESPN Radio. Dylan Gabriel got the start for the Browns with a 37-13 win over the New England Patriots preseason finale. We also saw a bit of Taylen Green. We did not see Deshaun Watson nor Shedeur Sanders in the preseason finale. Deshaun, earlier in the week, named QB1 in Cleveland. It's Unsportsmanlike on ESPN Radio and the ESPN app. Courtney Cronin, Kimberly A. Martin, David Dennis Jr. riding with you into the weekend. So I was a little concerned that Dylan Gabriel had been forgotten about here, guys, because there was so much conversation over the last 6 to 8 weeks about the first two quarterbacks on the depth chart, and one of them's going to be starting, the other, Shedeur Sanders, will be the backup. But in what we saw from Dylan Gabriel last night, got the wheels turning a bit, David, thinking that as cutdown day happens, I find it very hard to believe that the Cleveland Browns will do what they did last year and keep four quarterbacks around. And if Dylan Gabriel played himself onto another team's roster in a backup capacity, I don't think it would be the worst thing for the Cleveland Browns to explore that move. How do you see it?
3: I think this is the cluster you know what that the Cleveland Browns deserve. This is exactly what you deserve as an organization. I know you two were very high on Deshaun Watson earlier this week and thought he should start, so I'm not going to disparage you guys for your belief in that.
2: Calm down.
3: I think I heard you guys say you thought it was a really good quarterback.
4: No, that's not what we said.
3: Oh, okay.
4: I said on Monday, I was here with Courtney and Michelle, mm-hmm. and I said,
3: you like this football mechanics, really look good
4: since
3: out there.
4: February.

0: out there because you didn't want him to play well and make everybody hate your decision even more. And so you throw out Dylan Gabriel, who you say, this guy was not good last season. Yet, this guy looked like the best quarterback on your roster. And now you got Cleveland folks. I know when they're going to be on Cleveland radio, they're going to be calling and be like, why don't we give Dylan Gabriel another shot? And this dude, I'm with you, Courtney, is probably not going to be on this roster at the beginning of the season. He's going to be somewhere else. I would absolutely be a team that would take a flyer on him. I'm here in Atlanta. They should absolutely, they have no quarterback right now. I don't think a playable quarterback for week one to start their roster. They should for sure give Dylan Gabriel a fly.
1: If that quarterback you're referring to that has been playing for Atlanta is not the outright starter for week one yet, that being Tua Tagovailoa, we know that he will play against Miami tonight in their preseason finale, but who knows if he'll be winning the job for week one. But Kimberly, I mean, there's a couple quarterbacks in the mix here. We talk about Dylan Gabriel with the Cleveland Browns. We've talked all week about J.J. McCarthy, Anthony Richardson. I was combining their names there as I was speaking. Do you think that we could actually see one of these quarterbacks? Maybe there's one I haven't mentioned that could be on the move by Sunday.
2: Can I just go back to something David said? So, David, you see, this is why... As a reporter, David, we gotta bring perspective and nuance and a lack of overreaction. See, this is why I was talking about Fernando Mendoza and how people will overreact to him throwing interceptions and all the things in the preseason. One Dylan Gabriel preseason game, while hilarious it is, given the situation.
0: Absolutely hilarious.
2: Everybody is now like, I know Cleveland radio is gonna be on fire saying, why is he not the guy? Like, I caution everybody to not go overboard with preseason action against different level of competition. And I am a pro Dylan Gabriel person. Like, I actually like Dylan Gabriel. I think it would be interesting if the Atlanta Falcons, where Kevin Stefanski, former Cleveland Browns head coach, is, given the fact that the Falcons have a quarterback in Michael Penix, who is just getting back to 11 on 11s, and you have Tua, who we're not exactly sure what version of him we're going to see this season. So this is not me killing Dylan Gabriel, but I pause your question, Courtney, to again bring some sort of perspective.
1: But I like if I'm picking up what you're putting down there, you're thinking about, well, hey, if the Browns, they've made their decision right now. It's Deshaun Watson. It's Shedeur Sanders as the backup. And they seem to really like Taylen Green. We've heard more about Taylen Green in this offseason than we have the guy that they drafted with a third round pick a year ago. Maybe Dylan Gabriel makes his way to Atlanta as a backup? I don't know. I mean, I like that logic, given what you said about Kevin Stefanski and what you said about their backup situation. I think it's an interesting one.
2: I think for Dylan Gabriel's... mentals. I think he needs a change of scenery. I think, you know, you mentioned Anthony Richardson. Change of scenery. I think that one is very clear.
1: Yep.
2: In Indy. The J.J. McCarthy of it all. Courtney, you and I were on together with Michelle on Monday, and you guys were very adamant, correct me if I'm wrong, that Carson Wentz should be the backup and in Minnesota. And I said, it's not that I hate that idea, but for me, it is the organizations having the conviction to take a guy very high and a few years later saying, you know what, let's move on. I'm not ready to say J.J. McCarthy is done in Minnesota. Maybe the Vikings. Maybe they're done. But and we will see. But I don't think he needs a change of scenery just yet. I just think he needs to just really, you are in the best position with KOC and Josh McCown. Whatever they are telling you to do, you need to do it. However you need to prepare to be a quarterback, to get in there and make the right reads and make the right checks and throw on timing, do those things. Because Minnesota is a wonderful quarterback destination. So the other guys, Anthony Richardson, Dylan Gabriel, of course, I would love to see them get a change of scenery. We'll see if Tua also gets a change of scenery at some point.
1: I like the idea of J.J. McCarthy getting some time to continue to learn. Mm-hmm. But there's a reason that the Vikings won't be moving him by Sunday, and it's because he has no value. Yeah. Let's be very honest about this. As a 10th overall pick, if you're moving someone like that, you're expecting a significant return for that player. What has he done in 3 years in Minnesota

0: season, this year included, to give any team the idea of giving up significant draft capital for a player who doesn't have the value that you'd get the return on. It doesn't make any sense. I understand there's people who look at this logically and say, his time in Minnesota is 99% over because Carson Wentz has played himself into that QB2 role, and we know that Kyler Murray is the starter. There is no rush to trade someone like J.J. McCarthy because the Vikings don't want to get pennies on the dollar for something that was a very, very costly price for them, which is a first-round pick at quarterback. That's just, it's not realistic, David.
1: Well, there's no value for, like, heart, like, I don't think Tua doesn't have any value. They're about to, the Atlanta Falcons are about to roll Michael Penix off the hospital bed onto the field in week one to play because they don't believe in Tua. J.J. McCarthy, I don't think there's any value. Andy Richardson, I think value is in the tank. I think that there's got to be some real regrouping for him. I don't think he's probably going to see, he might be a guy that like a few years down the road sees a football field again and plays behind some people when he comes back. Like, oh, you remember Andy Richardson? He played, you know, had a good couple of weeks. I think that's his path. I think of those names, Dylan Gabriel, just off the fact that I know it's a preseason game, that we just saw something with a pulse from him that we have not seen from these other guys, combined with that desperation and a team like Atlanta, I think he's the best one that's primed to be able to move. The other guys, I'm with you, Courtney, there's just no value in these dudes whatsoever. It's sort of just better to keep them because what are you going to get? Like, what kind of actual pick are you going to get for any of these dudes right now?
0: Exactly. Yeah. And that's why teams will wait, because if you're not in a rush to move somebody, if you don't have to, you're not just going to do it for the sake of moving somebody. You can get creative when you cut down the roster to 53 players. And when it comes to the quarterback position and depth, we know that teams don't want to be too quick to let go of what they have in the wings, even if it isn't their top option at the moment. So more preseason games coming over the next couple days. We'll see more quarterbacks get their final reps before they go on ice or to the back of the roster for quite a bit. We're also going to see some baseball action coming up this weekend. Be sure to tune in tomorrow. Yankees hosting the Red Sox, presented by Progressive Insurance. 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We get into that next, coming up on Unsportsmanlike, presented by Progressive Insurance.
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1: 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Courtney Cronin, Kimberly A. Martin, David Dennis Jr. sitting in for the guys on this Friday, getting you ready for the final weekend of the preseason and inching one step closer to week one of the NFL season. And don't forget, week zero of college football starts this weekend. We've got some great games coming up. We also have week one on deck. So much to get into from that front, so you're going to want to stay tuned over the next hour. We dive in there. But there's one story in the NFL right now that I think has been undercovered in a lot of respects. Lamar Jackson, we talk about him a whole ton. We don't talk about the leverage that he has in his contract situation and what it means for the future, not just for the Baltimore Ravens, but league-wide here. So Dominique Foxworth of the Dominique Foxworth Show had this to say about the biggest story that no one is paying attention to.
2: I've said it on microphones a number of times, and no one seems to be interested that Lamar has a no trade and a no franchise tag clause and a plus $80 million cap hit. So that means normally you don't get to this point. Of course, most of the time, great quarterbacks don't become free agents, but normally they get to the end of their contract and the team has some leverage in a franchise tag or some way to be able to start negotiations, or like Mahomes and Allen, they just renegotiate way ahead of time. The idea that Lamar had all that leverage, like, I don't think it's coincidence that Lamar had all that leverage or has all that leverage headed into this season, and then a lot of changes were made. So, like, that's the thing that I have my eye on, that Lamar is doing a very NBA, it feels like he's put himself in a very NBA-style situation where it's like, I can do what I want at the end of the season, so let's get it right.
1: So the reason this comes up, Kimberly, is because Lamar Jackson and the Baltimore Ravens are starting fresh in a lot of respects. New coaching staff, new offensive coordinator. And there was reportedly a contract extension that was given to him this offseason. It was on the table, is what Schefter reported. And Lamar has not done anything to date to sign it. And if you look deeper in the numbers, like Dominique was pointing out, his cap hit from this year goes from $34.5 million to an astronomical $84.5 million in 2027. So a lot of minutia there, a lot of the finances that point to Lamar having the control here. How do you hear Neek when he talks about the type of leverage that you just don't typically see from quarterbacks to really any position in the NFL when it comes to Lamar?
3: Well, number one, I just want to know, is everybody ready to give Lamar Jackson and his mother credit?
4: There you go.
3: Are you ready now? Because everybody had a lot to say. Everybody, and from my standpoint, I was worried for Lamar because I wanted him to get every single dollar that his talent would allow him to get. Fast forward, all those people who said he's crazy, he's silly, he's dumb, like why doesn't he have an agent? Agents came out saying all the things. And now we are talking about Lamar Jackson, a two-time MVP, who stands to have ownership of his next move. And as for NFL players, that is what you want most, because that luxury is rarely ever afforded to you. I remember when Dak Prescott, he had the Cowboys year after year, tag after tag after tag. Okay, now it's my turn. I wanted to see Dak hit free agency. I wanted him to test his market. He obviously happy in Dallas. Good for him. He got paid. But Courtney, to your point with Lamar and Dominique's comments about it, it is an interesting situation. I'm not going to call it a dilemma for the Ravens because I'm not in Lamar's head. I'm not in his head to know whether he definitely wants out of Baltimore. I will not speak for Lamar. I will not profess to know what his camp, and it's a very small camp on purpose. But I think if there's any feeling in Lamar's mind that in my time in Baltimore, we have had talent and we cannot get over the hump, and if this season they do not get over the hump, I would love to see him in Miami. Florida guy, Dolphins, and again, Malik Willis, I hope he has a good season. However, I think the idea, picturing Lamar in Miami, if he was going to go anywhere else, he gets to decide where he goes. The Ravens can't just trade him somewhere else unless he says, yeah, I'm good with that. So I would love to see Florida guy go back to Florida, make the Dolphins relevant. That said, I love him in Baltimore. Would love to see him win it for a Super Bowl in Baltimore, because on paper, this roster is good enough to win a Super Bowl, and they have had a roster good enough to win a Super Bowl. They just haven't gotten there. David, I don't know. Do you think Lamar is ready to leave the DMV?
0: So, first of all, Kimberly, you took the words out of my mouth. I want to shout out his mama and all, because we talked about everybody talked about how ridiculous it was, didn't have traditional agents, and now he's positioned himself to have, like Dominique said, an NBA situation. Like, he can do the Kevin Durant, which we do not see in the NFL. He can go to the Hamptons and have teams come and pitch for him to go there in the offseason, which football players do not have the option to do. I think for Lamar Jackson, everything is on the table. If this thing starts to feel like it falls apart with Baltimore and he does not have the receiving core, does not have what he feels like he needs there, there is definitely a change of scenery. I know Dominique said that people are not talking about it. Like, these cities like Miami, like Atlanta, are absolutely talking about it and have their finger on, like, what's going on with Lamar Jackson. Can we position ourselves as a place for him now? I don't know about Atlanta. Arthur Blank was the first person to sort of jump out the window and say, we're not going to get this dude when he was, you know, available a couple years ago, and there was a big controversy with that and the accusation of collusion, things like that. That would be a fence they'd have to mend. But this is a unique position for him to be, to go literally anywhere he wants that has the money for him and to be in a contender. And he has positioned himself really well if this thing does not work with Baltimore. So I think if this, you know, towards the end of the season, this thing feels like it's not working, it doesn't feel like there's a path to a championship, I could absolutely see Lamar Jackson going somewhere else.
4: That's why I don't think he's made any decision. Let's see how this plays out. And Kimberly, you're in Baltimore more than anybody else, reporting on this team, knowing how it fell apart last year, but also how they're trying to rebuild it this year. And from everything we've heard, Lamar Jackson, Declan Doyle are like the handshake meme on an iPhone. Like, they're in cahoots right now. They're in a good spot.
3: Mm-hmm.
4: But if it doesn't work out, he's got the leverage that so few other NFL players. That's the caveat here, because the NBA is a player empowerment league. The NFL is not. But he's got the leverage to decide what his future could be. And if it's not Baltimore, he gets to dictate where it will be. So very fascinating, something to absolutely keep an eye on this season. And something else we're keeping an eye on, another court decision affecting the eligibility of college athletes. We dive into that next. We're on Sportsmanlike, presented by Progressive Insurance.
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2: If we're talking New York, it's got to be a bacon, egg, and cheese on a bagel.
1: Exactly. I'm right there with you. A bacon, egg, and cheese on a bagel.
2: A little hot sauce.
3: Not too much.
1: I don't know if I go with a hot sauce. I actually like to put a little cream cheese on there, too.
3: Really? I have a friend that does that. I've always been grossed out by that.
1: Put a little cream cheese on there, too. Oh, it's chef's kiss.
4: It's Unsportsmanlike, ESPN Radio, and ESPN2. The voices you heard there debating the perfect bacon, egg, and cheese breakfast sandwich are Chris Canty, Michelle Smallman, and Evan Cohen. They're not here today. They are off getting ready for the weekend. So you've got Courtney Cronin, Kimberly A. Martin, and David Dennis Jr. riding with you on this Friday morning. Kimberly, you're the resident New Yorker. The bacon, egg, and cheese, to my knowledge, is a New York thing. How do you take your breakfast sandwich? Is it fair to put cream cheese on it, like Canty said?
5: That's disgusting, number one. Number two, I actually don't, this is going to be weird, but I don't believe eggs and cheese should be, I don't think they should be married. Mm-mm. I don't.
2: What? Kimberly.
5: Mm-mm. What? So I've never had a bacon, egg, and cheese.
6: What are we doing here?
5: I don't like cheese in omelets. No.
7: So do you eat an omelet with no cheese?
5: Correct.
2: How does it stay together?
7: That's not an omelet. That's just dry. That's just egg with things. Egg and things. That's not an omelet.
5: What do you mean?
2: It's not even a
5: stay together.
2: But you need, doesn't the cheese hold all of the vegetables, the meats, the eggs?
5: No, they're all in there together.
7: It's just
5: guys.
7: Egg with
5: it's
7: things.
5: Fine.
7: Once
5: it's
7: you crack it open,
5: with
7: it
5: vegetables
7: just splits all over.
5: Or yeah. meats. It's Mm-mm. fine. It's totally acceptable.
2: Oh, wow. Kimberly, you've done ESPN Radio for years. You've done First Take, Get Up. You've had a lot of takes. This might be the most controversial of all of them. Eggs do not belong with cheese.
7: That's ridiculous. Ridiculous. Where
2: she can fire off the pre-take and get it ready for next week. Yeah. I mean, you've got to come in strong, girl, in this one. I'm just telling you, I've heard a lot from you over the years, and this is the one that I think I stand on it.
5: If they bring an omelet to me at a diner with cheese in it, I'm like, I'm so sorry. I cannot eat it.
7: You send the omelet back because you're like, you have dared to put what is in every omelet on my plate.
5: Because I definitely said no cheese. So, yeah.
2: If you order it that way, then it's totally fair to send it back if you told them. I had a situation when I was at a restaurant about a month ago. I ordered a chicken sandwich, and I'm very anti-mayo.
5: Oh, yes.
2: Very anti-mayo. Mm-hmm. Yeah. And I received a chicken sandwich with mayo on it because there was undisclosed mayo. It was not put on the menu. It said breaded chicken cutlet, lettuce, tomato, cheese, brioche bun. Mm. Nowhere on there did it say mayo. So when it comes to me, and I look at it, I'm like, that's butter, right? Oh, darn, it's mayo. I felt a little bit of guilt initially calling the waitress over and be like, excuse me, I'm so sorry, but it didn't say it on the menu. So I wasn't in the wrong for doing that, right?
5: But, right? Okay, quickly. What did you think was going to hold the sandwich together if there was not a condiment of some sort?
7: That's totally different than an omelet.
2: Kimberly.
7: That's not even in the same ballpark of the hands hold it together. The omelet needs... the cheese. This is not even. Where are we? Because I think that conversation started with the folks in Vegas East being appalled at my use of jelly on a breakfast sandwich. They did not.
8: No, we allowed that.
9: That's more acceptable.
8: I think that was an Evan thing. We were all on board.
7: Did not understand the kind. And then I brought a jelly. I brought like a sausage, egg, and cheese. Well, let's pretend there's no cheese in there. Let's pretend we're not good people. Don't put cheese on those things. And I put jelly on it. And a little jelly in the morning to kind of like give a little sugar, a little sweetness to the savory. And everybody's acting like, Evan especially was acting like it was a wild thing, you know?
5: Jelly sausage?
2: It's a very Southern thing.
7: It's a very Southern thing. You throw like a little jelly on there.
8: I don't think that's a Southern thing.
2: It is, because he's eating it, not eating it on a bacon, egg, and cheese bagel. He's eating it on a biscuit.
8: But the jelly part is not Southern. I've definitely heard a lot of people doing that.
5: Like
2: delicacy.
5: I would like that deconstructed. Like the biscuit, jelly.
8: So you just don't like the sandwich element.
7: You don't like the sandwich.
5: And is there egg on that too?
7: Yeah. Oh, absolutely.
5: Egg and a jelly?
7: Cheese,
5: no, sir.
7: And a sausage? That's a breakfast sandwich. That's the necessity for a breakfast sandwich. Put on a biscuit. Put on a croissant if you want. You can put it on any like little
8: English muffin.
7: English muffin.
2: Any vehicle.
7: A little jelly. Choose. Throw it on there.
2: The good thing is for all the fast food restaurants that are going to see a spike in customers here over the next 30 minutes, you're welcome. Getting everybody hungry here on Unsportsmanlike.
7: Chick-fil-A is dropping a new waffle.
2: You can eat your breakfast sandwich however you want to. We are an equal opportunity.
6: Except for without cheese.
2: Consuming. And mayo. Can't do it with mayo either. I guess we've banned cheese. We've banned mayo. We've banned like certain condiments here.
8: I'm out on any white condiment. Any of the condiments that are the color white, I'm out on. I think they're all terrible.
2: No mayonnaise,
8: all of them.
2: No Baja sauce.
8: All of them.
2: Okay.
8: Bad.
2: You know?
8: Ranch. All of them.
2: Okay.
5: Missing out on ranch.
2: You are missing.
7: Is this a deeper thing that you got going on, Pat? Is this just,
6: what are you trying to say?
7: Is there something happening here that you want to discuss?
8: Saucism?
2: Saucism.
7: Is there something happening here?
2: No.
8: I don't think so.
2: Pat, well, you know what we're going to do? We will, the next time everybody's all together, because Kimberly, Michelle, and I got to be together in New York yesterday. The next time we're all together, we're going to do a little sampling of all of this, and maybe we can even get Kimberly to try some eggs with cheese in it. 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So, all week long, we've been talking about the lawsuits that have taken place in college athletics. We know that week zero, week one, whatever you want to call it, college football starting right now. And their season is just about to get underway. And there have been some players in the NFL, some rookies that are trying to go back to college by deciding, hey, I'm not going to make a practice squad. I could potentially make more money on a college football team, increase my draft stock, all of those things. And some of these players have sued to get temporary restraining orders to allow them to go back to college. And what we know in order, it was the Big Ten, it was the SEC, the Big 12, and then yesterday, the ACC, the fourth conference that makes up the Power Four, passed a resolution Thursday which bans professionals from returning to college football, plus women's basketball and men's basketball. So they're following suit with what everyone else was doing in the enforcement world of college athletics. So this resolution now includes players who previously declared for the NFL, NBA, or WNBA drafts and did not withdraw before the draft. So players who signed with the NFL or other professional football leagues, the NBA, the G League, WNBA, any player listed on any roster for an NFL or other professional football league, WNBA, or NBA or G League team. So that happened. And that's what should have happened, because we know that the ACC would have been crushed, guys, if this would have gone on and they would have stayed silent. However, here's what we were expecting to happen when the athletes who are now affected by being told no try to find a loophole. So down in Dallas, a judge signed an order on Thursday that prohibits the NCAA, the SEC, and Commissioner Greg Sankey from stopping a group of athletes, three of whom are currently on NFL rosters, from returning to college sports for one more season of play to take advantage of that 5-for-5 rule. So this is from Judge Martin Hoffman. He wrote in this order, as long as they would have been eligible to continue playing college sports in the following semester, if they had a fifth year of eligibility, they are eligible today. So Kimberly, we've been expecting this, that there would be a ruling coming down from the, this is obviously in effect to the SEC. All four conferences that make up the Power Four have the same rule, no professionals coming back to college sports. Mm-hmm. But now the athletes are trying to fight that ruling to get an injunction and say, it's not our fault the NCAA couldn't figure out the calendar here. And for someone who might be on a, be looking at a practice squad spot, at the time that the 5-for-5 ruling came into play, they just finished up minicamp. They just finished up OTAs. They were getting ready for training camp. They couldn't control the timing of the NCAA and how long it took for them to get here. So now we've got this situation where the conferences do one thing, then you've got judges trying to do another. And I think we're all looking at this wondering, is there going to be any sort of real resolution? Because it's almost like every time there's something that comes into play, something comes in and flips it on its head, which in this case is this ruling down in Texas.
5: Blame the NCAA. Thank you. That's all I have to say. I mean,
2: and they've been silent in all of this, which is almost maddening that they're letting the conferences do the bidding for them after they're the ones who invoke this thing so late in the process.
5: David, here's what I think. I feel like I don't blame these athletes. They have a point. That's why I feel like this is such a mess, and I feel like every player who's involved, and I mean players, you know, generically or whatever, like every conference, I understand why the conferences are acting the way they're acting. I understand the point of these athletes. They're like, this is not my fault. And I think Michelle had said the other day, like, blame the don't blame the player, blame the game, right? Like, I don't think it's the athlete's fault in this. I just hate this mess, and so now I just say blame the NCAA, because I don't understand how it got to this point, David, and I don't know what the actual resolution is, because you have this small, this subset of athletes who have a legitimate gripe. So why should they be punished in this sense?
7: You cannot enforce laws in a lawless land.
5: Lawless
7: land. That is
5: land.
7: What's happening in the NCAA. Like, tiniest violin for NCAA and complaining about what's happening. I do not care. I do not care. Like, the NCAA wants to fashion itself as a collegiate educational system where people play athletics. It's not. Especially in football, it is and all the sports, it is a G League right now where people get paid, and also they'll take basket weaving on their off time. Like, you have created a system in which coaches and which, you know, colleges do not have to follow any of the rules, and now the players are getting hip to it, and they don't want to follow a bunch of rules because the rules are not really in place. And now, leading into a season, we have to have a law degree to understand what the hell is going on. I don't know what an injunction is. I don't know what all this stuff is. I don't care. Like, and nobody's actually going to really care about this come week six if there is a guy who was in the league who, like, it's not like it's not like Mendoza is going to come back and lead Indiana to another national championship. Like, this is going to blend in with all the other stuff that is happening. And NCAA just has to deal with the fact that they are a wild, wild west of chaos, and they're trying to put the toothpaste back in the tube. It's not going to work. You are a lawless land. Just embrace it.
2: Well, they're not the ones who are bearing the brunt of this. Frankly, that is the Power Four conferences who had the gall to make a rule here. Deadlines spur action. We know that that comes into play because of the NFL and the 53-man rosters that get cut down by Sunday. So many of these athletes that are trying to get back to college football, their college football teams or other college football teams, had a decision to make, and they're still going to try to push this thing forward. But there might be a judge standing in their way, or there might be one that's on their side. And the funny thing in all this, the college football coaches don't even know who's eligible and who's not. We'll get into more of that coming up next here. We're on Sportsmanlike on ESPN Radio and ESPN2, presented by Progressive Insurance.
0: 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It's an NL Central showdown. Kelly De La Cruz and the Cincinnati Reds are at Wrigley to face MVP candidate PCA and the Chicago Cubs.
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0: Courtney Cronin, taking you into your weekend, taking you into college football. The season has begun. I still call it week zero. I'm a traditionalist.
1: Evan squared.
0: Yes.
1: When you hear the music, how does your body not just move?
0: Because I'm not going to do the shoulder shrug thing, because that would make me feel like I'm not actually dancing. And as Michelle said, the kids don't dance anymore. So I guess in this moment, I'm not dancing.
1: Okay, continue.
0: But I see you vibing. I see you vibing there.
2: They don't catch a whine anymore. Is that what the...
0: Catch a line.
1: Is that what kids aren't whining anymore, David? Is that your question?
2: Yeah, I don't know. You're out in the streets. You're out in the club.
3: David, don't be on the wrong side of history on this one.
1: The kids are out there, Kmar.
3: You know they're out there.
1: No, the kids are out there. But to David's point, the kids are not in... at basement parties, which I
3: yes,
1: said
3: they
1: early.
3: Are.
1: No, they're not.
0: They are not up against the wall.
2: Are you at a basement party, Pat?
3: No, I had a sister who went to college very recently, and the kids are out there. It's fine.
4: It feels like we're going to have to end the week to prove in this point again. So later on in the show, we're going to take some calls because the phone lines lit up when we did this, you know, the other day, and people proving how old Courtney and Michelle were and how wrong they were. So we'll do this later on.
2: It's not the same.
3: Well, of course it's not the same. It's because those kids, time progresses, but kids are still partying.
2: They've not been raised to wear business casual.
0: Thank you.
2: Look like you're dressed for a job interview and sweating it all out, walking up behind and then doing the face check. They don't know what the face check is.
3: I don't think you know what you're talking about. I'm gonna say I don't think I know.
0: What is the face check?
2: The face check is in our day, the lady would be dancing. You'd go up behind her and say, "Can I have this dance?" or something along those lines.
1: That's what I would say.
5: That is not what you would say.
2: I would go say.
4: More lies.
2: I would say, "M'lady, you look stunning in the moonlight." Glowing off your face.
5: I thought you were in the basement.
0: It's the moonlight that comes off the glow sticks that are inside of the plastic vodka bottles that are then black.
1: David was born in Bridgerton times. That's what we're learning.
2: You look like a classy lady.
5: Fair maiden.
2: May I doth have this dance?
1: Got it.
2: And so, what they would do is turn around and look you in the face. And then determine if she's going to continue the face, or her homegirl would do the thumbs up, be like, he's a keeper, boom, and then let the dance continue.
1: Or they would just walk away. He is correct. However, I was the rude person. We'd go out, all of us girls. Guys would come up behind us. I would stop dancing and turn around and just look at them dead in their face.
2: See, they didn't
1: and
2: say...
1: And then they would keep
0: you know what? I can picture that happening.
2: Yeah. They didn't say, "M'lady, may I doth have this dance?" They like I do.
0: You know, they just didn't have enough game.
2: They didn't have, back then we would have called it Riz. I called it being a gentleman.
0: You know, David,
5: Riz was invented back then?
0: Riz was invented 2 seconds ago, but that's how we renamed the show temporarily. It might actually stick on the Unk Sports.
3: This is how I know you're old, because Riz was invented like 7 years ago.
0: It wasn't that recently.
3: It was a while ago.
0: Okay, well, yeah, Unk Sportsmanlike continuing here on ESPN Radio and ESPN2 and... talking about the game itself and to not hate the player, to hate the game. That's the vibe in college football right now because of all of these rules that have been put in place to prevent pro athletes from going back to college sports, whether it's the NFL, whether it's coming out of the NBA, the WNBA. There are a lot of leagues, Power Four conferences, that are saying, no, not on the cusp of the season. No, not right now, even though 5 for 5 in the NCAA eligibility world, which you turn 19 or you start your first year of college, there's no more waivers, there's no more red shirts, you get 5 years of eligibility and that's it. That came into effect in June. A lot of athletes weren't able to take advantage of it and now they're trying to. So lost in all of this conversation, Kimberly, are the college football coaches who have to now play by a set of rules and they're trying to keep up with the Joneses in this world. And it puts them in a tough spot. Mike Elko, Texas A&M head coach, had this to say about not even knowing who he can play versus who he can't under these circumstances.
6: It's a statement about where we are from a governance standpoint, that we're having conversations about what the rules are going to be regarding roster management on August 27th, and we kick off. There's games tonight, there's games Saturday, and we're not even really sure what the rules are around who can play on our teams this fall.
0: And that's an NCAA problem. Well, I know we've been talking about these specific conferences, but that's an NCAA problem that we're dealing with this literally at the 11th hour of the college football season starting, when this could have been handled so much earlier.
1: Hey, Mike, you and me both. I don't know what the hell is going on either. So, again, I am at a loss because, again, I feel for the athletes who are saying the rules, the timing of the rules, the calendar. I'm the one who's getting screwed out of an opportunity. You've got coaches like Mike and others who are saying, what is going on? The fact that the season is upon us and there's all this confusion. Yeah, I don't know what the hell is going on either, David.
2: But have we ever known what the hell is going on? Like, have we ever really known? Like, do you know, before this offseason, would you know why there are quarterbacks who are like 30 years old in NCAA? Like, have we actually known any of the rules leading up to this? Like, what NCAA rules do we actually know in terms of eligibility, in terms of rules that you're breaking? Like, did we know about sort of the infamous, if a bagel has cream cheese on it, you're violating this thing? Like, the rules have never made sense, and they've never been actual rules. So I understand there's frustration about this new iteration of a rule that doesn't make sense, but NCAA rules have never quite made sense. Do you know, does anybody here know why you had like a Stetson Bennett quarterbacking for as long as he did? Do we know what made him eligible? Do we know what made players available for a sixth, seventh year before? Like, nobody, unless you were deep, deep in the weeds of this, actually understood the rules. And even then, there are all of these things that reverse the rules, the injunctions and the restraining orders and things like that. Like, NCAA rules were kind of built for this. They're built to be not make a ton of sense, to not be so specific, so all these things can happen. Like, I just don't feel like this is a new thing or something that is particularly, I know it's the 11th hour of it, but I have never quite understood these rules.
1: So it sounds, Courtney, and David, correct me if I'm wrong, Courtney, it sounds like David is saying there has always been mass confusion. Mm-hmm. So
2: always.
1: Why am I going to waste my time caring about this current mass confusion? Is that
0: because,
1: what David's
0: because
1: saying?
0: It's the I think that is because the reason there's been so much mass confusion is because nothing has been enforced uniformly.
1: Yeah.
0: Because
1: right.
0: What one school will allow, another school won't, and the school that will allow it will push the envelope. Whereas in a case like LSU, what we found out earlier this week from reporting from CBS Sports, it was Lane Kiffin and LSU stoking the flames here, calling players or having their school, their representatives, call the representatives of players who were on the fringe of being on an NFL roster. Maybe they weren't going to make the 53. Maybe they would be a practice squad candidate or they would get cut, clear waivers, and then go to another team. They would see the opportunity to add to their roster. Someone like Lane Kiffin, first year in Baton Rouge, he's trying to win. The pressure that's on him, there's not a coach in college sports, period, that has more pressure to win than Lane Kiffin this year, that since he left Ole Miss, left a team that was deep into the college football playoff and is trying to win at LSU. So if it's win by any means, you're going to be looking at the means of finding the most seasoned and most talented players to add to your roster. They're playing by a different set of rules than others within their conference. We heard about the vote that was taken earlier this week that the SEC member institutions, except for LSU, were all willing to abide by the ruling that was put down by the conference. No pros back in college sports. LSU's still fighting this, and the players in question, Daquan Wright being one of them, are still affected by the indecision in all of this. And where is the NCAA? And what is my conference saying? And what's the law saying? What is the judge saying, who's putting me in a position that I could potentially bypass this and still skirt the rules to get back to college football? All we know is that the season's here, and we still don't know who's eligible and who's not. And this may change over the course of the next couple days. And you might see, even though there's this rule in place that says no pros or anybody who's been on an NFL roster, a 90-man roster, none of those guys can come back to college football, you're still going to see others that have either been grandfathered in or others who fight the system in the right way, and they end up winning, and they will end up back in college football this season. So much more to get into on this topic. Stay tuned here on Unsportsmanlike for that. But we ask our resident GM straight ahead if he believes we have seen enough from Fernando Mendoza to play week one. It's Unsportsmanlike on ESPN Radio and ESPN 2, presented by Progressive Insurance.
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1: Trey Tucker to the right. Fernando's going to throw again. He's going to attack down the middle.
2: Oh.
1: Intercepted by the 49ers on a deflection. Ball was on the hands of Naylor. It was deflected along the way. Berthune with the interception. And the Raiders go out here. That was a tip ball.
3: The call there of Fernando Mendoza's interception Thursday night in the preseason finale for the Raiders, courtesy of Raider Nation Radio. Mendoza, number one overall pick, finished the night 7-14 with one interception, threw for 57 yards. And that likely the last time we see him for a while. It's Unsportsmanlike on ESPN Radio and ESPN2. Courtney Cronin, Kimberly A. Martin, and David Dennis Jr. hanging out with you on this Friday morning. Pleased to welcome in our GM, Mike Tannenbaum, to discuss a little bit more about Clint Kubiak's decision to still say at this juncture, after all we've seen in the preseason, I don't feel like I need to make a decision or an announcement yet on QB1 in Vegas. Why are we dragging this thing out, Mike?
4: Yeah, good question. Like, we all know that Kirk Cousins is going to be the starter, and maybe there's chain of command. You know, we're speculating, right? Maybe he has to run it by John Spytek or Tom Brady, but I think Clint Kubiak will be a good coach in the league. Not sure why he did that. Typically, this time of year, you have literally 20, 30, 40, 50 transactions, especially if you're the Raiders. You're going to churn the bottom of your roster, trades, waiver claims. You have a lot to do over the next 2 weeks. Just check the box, say Kirk's the star, move on. It's really like a non-story.
5: So, Mikey T, I think a lot of people might, we had a conversation earlier about overreactions to rookie performances, particularly in the preseason. Fernando Mendoza, you know, the interceptions and the shaky starts. But I want to ask you about Cleveland, because Dylan Gabriel looked wonderful last night in a preseason game. But I'm curious how many QBs you think the Browns should keep on their roster, given that that was one appearance by Gabriel, and they have, obviously, Deshaun, Shador, and I'm blanking on the last one.
3: Kalen Green.
5: Yes.
4: Yeah, so, like, to me, this is easy. I thought Cleveland's decision the other day looked bad when they said Deshaun Watson was going to start. Mm-hmm. I think it looks worse. Like, Todd Monken's a good coach.
5: Yes.
4: Give him those three young quarterbacks. Start Shador. Dylan Gabriel did look good. Like, I thought he played with good fundamentals. Thought his eye level was excellent. He was accurate. He threw with good anticipation. He's small by NFL standards. That may be a fatal flaw at the end of the day. But go with those three young guys and, you know, don't look back. Kmart, you once covered a really smart...
5: smart GM.
4: Good-looking GM, hypothetically. And that GM had one sign in his building. In God we trust, for everyone else we need data.
5: Mm-hmm.
4: And I would challenge the three of you to please tell me the one quarterback in the history of our league that was suspended for 11 games, played 19 games in 6 years, had season-ending shoulder surgery, then tore his Achilles tendon twice, was going to be a free agent, and played really good football. Like, I think Deshaun Watson playing well this year in 17 games is improbable.
5: Well, when you put it like that, Michael, it doesn't sound that likely. But as a GM, yes, in case the audience didn't know that Michael was talking about himself as far as the GM that I covered with the Jets. So you're a GM, though. What you're saying sounds good in theory. So go with the young kids. But what would you have done with Deshaun and that contract?
4: Well, look, you're at a point where, from a cap standpoint, you probably have to keep him and just say, look, you're going to be our third. Be the best teammate you can be. We hope that you don't play this year. At the end of the year, you're going to graduate. You'll be a free agent.

0: season, and then it's Mason Rudolph. And then they have Will Howard, sixth-round pick from a year ago, and Drew Aller. All four quarterbacks have played or have earned spots in the eyes of Mike McCarthy on this roster. Is it feasible? Is it necessary for the Steelers to carry four quarterbacks on their roster, just knowing what the season is for their QB1?
1: Yeah, absolutely. I think even more so knowing that Aaron Rodgers is going to be 43 in December. Mike McCarthy has a great track record of developing quarterbacks. I would take Will Howard, Drew Aller, put him into a developmental program. It's not ideal from a roster construction standpoint. You're probably going to have to take it, from a safety or a wide receiver to go with four in your active. But I'm excited to see what those two quarterbacks look like in a year. So hopefully Aaron Rodgers has enough in the tank to get through the year. I doubt that, given that he averaged 5.8 yards air yards per attempt last year. I don't know how that's going to get better, but I think their future is bright with those two young guys.
2: All right, we've talked a lot, Michael, about Aaron Rodgers, but you know what we haven't talked a lot about? Lamar Jackson and the leverage that he has going into next season. I'm curious what you think is more likely. Lamar Jackson signs the biggest deal in NFL history after the season with the Ravens or with another team?
1: Oh, I think it's with the Ravens. I think getting Declan Doyle was really smart. I think he comes from this tree of Detroit and Chicago. They'll protect him. And I'm excited to see, because I think sometimes people conflate two things incorrectly, which is when you hear things like heavy up the protection or two backs or two tight ends, that they're going to be conservative. And I think this is going to make Lamar even more explosive. If they could squeeze another year or two out of Derrick Henry, where defenses have to honor the run, that's just going to open up the field for Lamar to be more explosive. And I know he can't be franchised. I know that he's, represents himself. But I'm just hard-pressed to think that he would leave there. And this team's really intriguing. I talk to coaches all the time at different points in their careers and how they, developing and what they're looking for. And I always say, take any job you can get and just make it better, because you're never going to walk into a situation where you're going to have a star quarterback. And Jesse Minter is like the exception to that rule. Jesse Minter is a rookie head coach who has a very intriguing upside. I think he's going to do a good job. And for him, there he is. There's Lamar. And I think it's going to work out really well. And part of when you watch what NFL teams do, they tell you how they evaluate themselves. And I think when they hire Jesse Minter, and in particular Declan Doyle, what they're saying is, we have this incredible quarterback. What's the best way to have the next phase of his career even be better than what's been a two-time MVP part of the first part of his career?
3: Mm-hmm. Okay, so but what if his thing doesn't go well? Part of this idea of him staying in San Francisco is premised on the idea that you believe that this is going to be a good season. I'm with you. I do believe it'll be a great season for the Ravens. They have a shot to win it all. But let's say things go the other way. Is there a world, if this doesn't go well, they have some injuries, if they don't make the playoffs again, is there any world in which you see Lamar Jackson entertaining the options to leave Baltimore?
1: Well, sure. It's always a possibility, I guess, right, if things don't go well. But, again, within reason, I think they've done everything they can, drafting Inouye Vega in the first round at Penn State. And, look, some of these, Jalen Lane's flash, but it's preseason. But I do think they're comporting themselves in the right way to say, hey, we got a star quarterback. Let's make sure that we can protect him and get, skilled players around him.
0: Mike, last one for you. So we know that all Power Four conferences in college athletics have come out and said no pro players can go back to college sports. And this, of course, comes to light this week because of the NCAA 5-for-5 ruling that several NFL players, rookies, are trying to take advantage of. And there are still some who are fighting these rulings, Daquan Wright being one of them, several others who were in that Louisiana lawsuit from a week ago. So what would you do if you were advising a college, a rookie who's trying to go back to college from the NFL, knows that, maybe the practice squad is his ceiling for this year? And while the ruling's in place, there are loopholes here that some are trying to take advantage of. What would you tell those players?
1: Well, I think if you could get to a practice squad, that's a great place, Courtney, because, the race is long, meaning, it's 17 games, 18 weeks. And if you start on a practice squad in August, there's a reasonable chance you'll get an NFL paycheck. You get three of those. You get a pension credit, and you're sort of off and running. If that doesn't work out, maybe there's some non-Power Four schools, FCS schools, that could work out. And look, it's been a crazy couple of weeks here with college football. And you do feel bad for those kids that are sort of caught in this, like, legal limbo.

0: I guess the good news is this should be a moot point in a year or two as the 5-for-5 sort of gets implemented, and hopefully they all find landing spots. It just won't be, you know, apparently, as of today anyway, it won't be in the Power Four.
1: Yeah, and these Power Four conferences are hoping that this becomes a moot point soon because the season is here. Yet we're still dealing with eligibility cases across college football about who might actually work their way back onto a college football roster in 2026. Mike T, we appreciate it. We'll check you out on Get Up later this morning. Thanks for the time.
0: Thank you.
1: Mike Tannenbaum, our guy, ESPN NFL front office insider, one who always gets it done. You know who else always gets it done? Granger. Kimberly Martin has more.
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10: I I'm
11: over it. With Pat the producer.
12: I accidentally went to a Stevie Nicks cover band this weekend.
13: Awesome. Stevie, the queen.
12: I walk in. This is a lot of 55-year-olds here.
13: Your exact demo, yeah.
12: Apparently people are switching from dating apps to medieval times to find dates now. And I went to the Renaissance Fair, and I feel like I got dragged for it.
14: People are going to the Renaissance Fair to date?
12: Yeah, dude.
15: At Costello.
12: Yeah, see, I was on
14: it. Brothers at the Renaissance Fair.
16: I'm over it. I'm sick and tired and over it.
12: Get a life.
1: It's not his mom's favorite segment on Unsportsmanlike, but it's ours. It's time for I'm Over It with our producer, Pat Costello, who tells us all of his daily grievances, gripes, and overall shame with the world.
12: Courtney, you hate this segment, don't you?
1: No, I like this segment because I learned something new every single day. I do like this segment. And I'm also trying to gas Pat up a little bit because his mom said it's not her favorite segment on this show. So, Pat, the floor is yours. Where are we starting? Where are you annoyed?
12: Yeah, prove Courtney wrong. Morning? I mean, it's actually funny that you start with my mom because I'm going to need everyone to stop getting engaged. I saw four different people yesterday announce engagements between, like, celebrity-ish people that I follow and, like, social media influencers and then people just in my personal life. Four different people. Can everyone calm down? My mom's going to start asking me questions that I don't have answers for, okay? Everyone relax. Stop getting engaged.
17: I think your mom has an answer to the question.
12: What?
18: Hey, you know what's crazy,
12: she doesn't
18: though?
12: Need to ask. No, she's going to know, think, but she's going to ask.
1: She already knows.
12: She might, but she's going to ask me anyway.
17: I don't think there's any question as to why you're not engaged.
18: Here's the problem with Pat. He brings up stuff.
1: Jeez, that was awful.
18: Really great, really great things he's upset by. But earlier this week, Pat said that he loves love.
12: I do.
18: Because I agreed with Pat. And I was like, oh my God, Pat, we have something in common finally. We love love. And here he is, end of week, saying, stop getting engaged, people.
12: Oh no, I'm happy for all of them, but don't post it. Because now my mom's going to send me pictures and be like, what are you doing? And I'm going, I don't know. I don't know what I'm doing.
18: Well,
12: I'm trying.
18: Evident.
12: I'm out here.
18: Yeah, that was
1: you are putting in the effort. I do give you a lot of credit for that. No, David, you're the one saying, well, we know why you're not engaged.
17: Well, I'm just saying,
1: don't think we didn't catch that.
17: Maybe you should go to the basement parties and catch a wine.
12: I'm not going to the basement parties. Yeah, do a face check.
18: The ladies are turning around to see what's behind them.
12: We can't do face checks too. Cam, what role do you think I have here?
19: You're checking faces.
12: He's gonna go
1: walk up to some random ladies tonight.
19: Use David's line. Say, "Hey, fair maiden.
17: Hey, fair maiden.
19: Doth thou would like a dance?"
1: And the woman's gonna be like, "Sir, are you having a stroke right now?"
19: Yeah, but he's at the Ren Fair. It works.
12: Hey, I mean, you heard it in the rejoin. The Ren Fair is back, by the way. The Ren Fair just started up. And
17: a lot of singles at the Ren Fair.
12: There are.
18: Oh.
12: The Ren Fair is amazing.
1: Yeah, do you dress up to go to that, Pat?
12: I don't. I just wear normal stuff. Although this year, maybe I will. Maybe I have to upgrade.
18: Pat, why don't you join a run club? I feel like that
12: I can't
18: is...
12: run. I mean, I used to be able to. My knees and ankles are toast.
18: Nobody's going to run club to run. They're looking for dates. Hello? Well,
17: there's no possible way.
19: People definitely run at run clubs.
12: You have to run, and I can't run. My body doesn't work anymore.
18: You chat a nice lady up in the back of the group, and you're like, hey, girl, what's going on?
12: Yeah, but I can't physically run.
17: Yeah.
19: Pat's not going to settle for the people in the back.
17: There's no worse place than a run club to try to find.
18: Oh, I'm sorry. How do you know this, David?
17: Because I've been in a run club, and I've been, and there's nobody want nothing. There's nothing. There's nothing remotely. I'm at my most unattractive while trying to run and sweat and keep up with people and complain and make grunting.
18: Well, listen. Don't put your problems onto Pat. Okay? Maybe Pat will have good luck there.
17: I'm sure Pat is.
12: Even when I could run, I am with David. I could not talk to people while I was running.
17: Come on. We're sweating.
12: I was focused on running.
17: Yeah.
18: Okay. Maybe it's the Linus attitude that Pat has.
1: The blanket too?
18: Yeah. Everything's so terrible.
12: Everything's not terrible. But people need to stop getting engaged.
1: Or at least slow down on the social media posts about their engagement. That's what's bothering you. Because you love love. You
18: be
1: love
18: happy
1: engagement.
18: In silence.
1: It's just it's being thrown into your face.
19: Right I don't now. Know if Pat loves love.
18: Yeah,
12: I do love love.
19: He doesn't
12: I
19: want people
12: it.
19: Making out in Europe. He doesn't
12: just,
19: want them to get engaged.
12: Well, that's not love. That's passion. And we don't need to see that.
17: Married at First Sight finale was last night. So in Love Island, UK, there's a lot of love going on. A lot of engagements,
18: Could
17: a lot
18: Pat
17: of weddings.
18: Go on Love Island?
12: Pass.
18: Not Love Island. Love is Blind? Love is Blind.
17: I was going to say Love is Blind is going to be a much better option than Love
12: what
17: Island.
12: What does that mean?
1: They can't
18: love
1: see
18: is blind.
1: Him.
18: Oh, yeah, they awful. Can't see him.
12: What's happening here?
19: David then would roast you on his podcast.
18: They fall in love with the personality.
17: Then it's all personality based, which
12: which you don't think is
1: Pat,
12: good either.
1: I think you have a great personality. Your person's cool. Out there. You will find them. It's probably at that Renaissance fair, though. So please, buy the outfit and dress the part. Because you wonder why you're leaving Renaissance fair without a date. These girls that go there dressed up in their medieval garb are like, this guy's here in his hokas.
12: The fair maidens.
17: The hokas. Fair maidens. There you go. Boom.
1: Like, you know, lean in. Lean into it. What's next?
18: Use David's lines seriously at the Renaissance Fair.
12: I mean, it would work at the Renaissance
10: Fair. Just say the word doth and you'll have them swept off their feet.
17: Yes. Fair lady.
12: I hear
17: Juvenile playing Back That Thing Up on thine stereo.
12: But they're playing it on like a small ukulele.
10: Or like a yaller horn.
12: When did the Yankees get poor? Nuno, you might be able to answer this. Because the Yankees gave away 18,000 George Costanza bobbleheads yesterday. But the Yankee Stadium holds 46,000 people, which meant that people were lining up in the rain yesterday for like hours before the game to get this bobblehead. Because apparently you can only give it to 18,000 people. When did they get so poor that they can't give everyone in line a bobblehead? What are we doing, the Yankees? I'm pretty sure you have the money. Buy everyone a bobblehead. Stop being cheap.
15: Hey, times are tough.
12: Times are not tough for the Yankees. I mean, maybe for Aaron Judge and Giancarlo Stanton and the players, it might be, and Aaron Boone and all those. But
18: so the Yankees.
12: The finances for the Yankees are doing just fine. The play does not influence their George Costanza bobblehead giveaway.
1: But isn't that the point of a giveaway, that it's supposed to be something exclusive?
18: It's a limited.
12: No. The Phillies just gave away a Kyle Schwarber bobblehead, and they gave it to every fan in the stadium, and it was a sellout.
1: So there were 41,203 people yesterday at Yankee Stadium. At least that was the announced attendance for the 5-1 loss to the Astros. You want them to have 41,203 George Costanza bobbleheads?
12: Yes.
1: What happens when somebody doesn't want it or they leave it?
12: That happens with every giveaway.
1: Everywhere.
12: That happens with every giveaway.
1: Which is why you don't overdo it.
17: You got to be able to sell them on eBay and make a little profit off of it.
12: Now, why are we making profit off of a free giveway?
17: Because that's how it works.
1: That's why
17: that's how you end up with one of these Stephen Curry Davidson graduate bobbleheads.
12: This is so dumb.
1: It's a great giveaway.
17: $100
12: making
17: on eBay
12: people
17: right now
12: stand in the rain is so stupid.
1: Well, 18,000 people came away happy from that.
12: Yeah, and the rest didn't.
1: Well,
12: because the Yankees are cheap. Stop being cheap, the Yankees. You're already terrible. Don't be cheap too.
1: We're on Sportsmanlike.
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27: Like, I was so small when I was born that they were like, probably not going to make it.
28: That's not funny. I'm sorry.
29: Did you come early?
27: I just was, like, small. Like, this was way back in the day. Like, you know, born in a little shed in, like, a village in Portugal in the 70s. And it was just like,
28: You weren't born in the hospital?
29: Wait, no. You were born?
27: Really? Born in, like, the
29: house. Born in a shed?
27: What?
30: Well, I kept being like, oh, that's not funny that he came out small. Like, it's fine. No. I think he's definitively here now, Ev. I don't think we have to worry anymore.
28: Good point. That's fair. Let me get Jeffy to confirm that, though.
27: That I was so small that it was just like, not so sure. Look at me now, Grandma.
31: I was going through that pain alone.
1: Look at him now. He's persevered. He's made it. And he's made it to Unsportsmanlike. You know you've arrived, Nuno. We're glad you're here with us. We're glad you're all here with us on this Friday morning. 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Courtney Cronin, Kimberly A. Martin, David Dennis Jr. sitting in for the guys. So we get you ready for the weekend, and we get you ready for the end of the preseason.
27: Look at me now, Grandma.
1: Last night, yes, look at Nuno now. Look at all of us now, because mercifully, it has come to an end, at least for the Las Vegas Raiders. They ended their preseason last night against the San Francisco 49ers, and we saw what very likely is the last of Fernando Mendoza, at least for now, at least for the next couple of weeks, maybe the next couple of months. 7 of 14, 57 yards, and an interception. The Raiders only scored 3 points on his 5 drives. Let's hear from Clint Kubiak, the Raiders head coach, on Mendoza's development as the Raiders start to shift gears towards week one.
32: Yeah, I mean, he needs another 3 preseason games. You know, all those rookies do. And now that the season's starting, you know, that, you know, the practice reps get smaller, and that's just life. But us as coaches, we got to get him ready to play, keep developing him.
1: Getting him ready to play will not be, more than likely, getting him ready to play for the season opener in 16 days, Kimberly. So Clint Kubiak, you didn't hear it there, but he also said last night that he is in no rush to name a starting quarterback. However, all of us, have said it's going to be Kirk Cousins, and it should be. But as you now close the book on Fernando Mendoza's preseason, where are you with this? Because I know you're going to probably be out there at some point. You're going to see him. He's probably not going to be suited up. Mm-hmm. But how do you evaluate what we've seen and what we still don't know yet about the number one overall pick?
18: Well, I hope I see him in some chrome hearts.
1: At the podium. I would love to see that. Can you imagine what that would look like?
18: I guess for me, I am I don't feel any differently today than I did 2 days ago about Fernando Mendoza. Last night's preseason action, you know, within the preseason, 15 of 29, two interceptions, 143 yards. I felt like the kid should sit. I expected bumps along the way. He's not a finished. David used the word product earlier. That's what all of these rookies are. I don't care if you're a Heisman Trophy winner. I don't care if you are a Biletnikoff winner. All of these guys are rookies, and there is that welcome to the NFL moment. For quarterbacks, it is not just you got to know what everybody's doing. You have to know, be able to step on the field and be able to dissect what a defense is about to do to you. And all of those things take time. I think that's why you have the benefit of a Kirk Cousins on the roster. You know, it's no different than he's on borrowed time. Okay, but he's still here. Let him start the season. I didn't expect Fernando Mendoza to be the starter, nor do I think he should be the starter. And even David, you brought up earlier the prospect of not seeing Fernando Mendoza at all during the 2026-2027 season. I don't know if I would go that far. I think at some point we will see him. I still think I am nervous that if we didn't see him at all, that fans are not looking at this as a 10-year plan. I don't think TV pundits would look at this as let's be patient. I think people would look around with some alarm. If we never saw Fernando Mendoza this season, what did the Raiders do? Why did they pick him number one overall if they weren't going to play him this year? But I think we have to sort of preach some patience and let these guys sort of mature, watch from the sidelines, and then get out there sooner than later.
7: I'm sorry, Kimberly, I'm sure you made good points. I just couldn't stop thinking about the idea of Fernando Mendoza in like a Louis Vuitton jumpsuit.
18: I'm sure you made good points. I wasn't listening.
7: Like a fade, like three cuts in the eyebrow, like a big dookie chain.
18: Oh, the eyebrow cuts.
7: And
18: he
7: just came out there and just...
1: Which of his teammates would be influencing him to really tap into his swagger?
8: Max Crosby.
7: Max Crosby, 100%.
1: I will say...
7: Start hanging out with Max. If he was on Max Crosby's IG Live...
1: He could be on his podcast if Max does the rush during the season, which is a great, great podcast. But I think it is really cool, not to cut you off, but just... how cool it is to watch Max Crosby lean into the rookie quarterback. You saw it there on ESPN last night, some of the highlights we showed you over on ESPNU with Fernando Mendoza. And when he's on the sideline, David, he's getting some words of wisdom, just words from a Pro Bowl player from Max Crosby. I mean, I can't obviously tell what he's saying, but I think that's really neat that we may not see Mendoza under center, and he might not be QB1 anytime soon, but he's still got the respect of, you know, the most important player on the defense, arguably the most important player, not named Fernando Mendoza on the Raiders.
7: Yeah, I think it's a fantastic buddy cop film that's just waiting to happen with these two guys. Just a steady cam and letting them just do their thing. But yeah, I mean, like, I just think that if you look at their schedule, there's no way. I mean, I know it's one game or two games. There's no way I'm throwing Mendoza out there to play against like a Broncos. You know, like, there's just absolutely no way. Like those type of games that would be a disaster. I mean, and that's no disparaging of him. He's just not good enough. And they knew that, I think, when they brought him on. Now, if he came out and looked immediately like he could be a guy that could make an impact from week one, sure, I'm sure that they would throw him out there. But he does not look like that. Not that he looks bad. He just looks like a guy that needs an entire season. And I don't think that the fans are going to be freaking out about that. They know who they drafted. They know that they got a guy who is not ready to start year one. And they have patience. They have Tom Brady is going to be the guy delivering the message. They're not going to be over there revolting against Tom Brady, telling them what a quarterback should or should not do at the beginning of his career. I think that the Raiders, for the first time in a very long time as a franchise, is going to be a patient fan base and a patient franchise, because look at what's happening. You know, on the other, you know, halfway across the country with Cleveland, what they're doing with their quarterback situation. And by contrast, an organization like the Raiders looks like a genius organization who's taking this thing slowly.
18: So for the first time in sports history, we're going to have a patient franchise of fans. Okay. I would love to see it. I just don't think fans, again, in this podcast world that we live in, I don't think that people, if we never see Fernando Mendoza during the season, I don't think people are going to be like, oh, okay, that's cool. Which is his development. I don't think that's the world we live in. I'm being realistic about it. But David, you also mentioned I wouldn't put him out there for the Broncos. They don't play the Broncos till week 11. So you're still saying you don't want to see him at all, regardless of how Kirk Cousins plays. If Kirk isn't, if he's not giving you quality quarterback play, you're still saying, let him ride it out, and the fans will be patient, even if they're watching Kirk Cousins, and it doesn't look like the prettiest football.
7: I'll take it a step further. Kirk Cousins gets hurt. I'm still not putting Mendoza out there. I'm putting.
18: Do you know who the other quarterback is?
7: Nope.
18: Aiden O'Connell. Okay, so
7: it doesn't. Okay, it don't matter. Like Aiden O'Connell's impact on the Raiders is meaningless in comparison to the idea of what you're trying to build with Mendoza. Like that to me, because the Raiders are not going to be a playoff team this year. Like, they're not going to be a playoff team. They're not going to be competitive this year. So the idea of, like, who your third-string quarterback is not as important about how you're going to develop Mendoza. And if you put him out there too early, this can impact your franchise and your franchise quarterback for years to come.
1: Well, all of that is accurate, but wouldn't that make Aiden O'Connell's impact on this team even more important than it is, you know, at any other point of his career? You said, like, you know, and Kimberly just pointed out about, you know, Kirk Cousins, if he struggles, who do you turn to next? If Fernando Mendoza isn't ready, should he be QB2? Wouldn't it be better to have somebody who's already played games? Aiden O'Connell's been in the league now for, I believe, 2 years, to get him into a situation where if Kirk Cousins goes down, God forbid, early in the season, week one, week two, week three, whatever, if Fernando Mendoza is not ready, isn't that going to screw him up even just as much as putting him out there as a starter if he's thrust into action, no matter whether he's QB1, QB, or QB2? Well, either way, he's going to be in a bad situation.
7: That's so what I'm saying. That's why you put Aiden O'Connell ahead of him.
1: So
7: that's
1: Aiden O'Connell should be QB2. And I know that it's weird that we're talking about the QB2 battle for the Las Vegas Raiders, but when you hear a quarterback mimic the words that his head coach said, as you're about to hear from Fernando Mendoza, about how he himself doesn't feel ready, it makes me think that the worst thing you could do would be to give him any sort of role that he's not ready for. Here's Fernando Mendoza responding to what we played for you earlier from Clint Kubiak, saying that the quarterback, the Heisman Trophy winner, the number one overall pick, needs more preseason games.
8: I would love unlimited games for development, and, you know, evidently there is toll that takes on the body, but my body feels great, and however I need to, you know, respect my other teammates who are laying their body out on the line every single play like I try to do. It's sometimes a little bit more situational in my position, but the more reps and the more games would be fantastic. If there was 3 more preseason games that I could do, I would do them.
1: So hearing him there, like, and I know that he's never going to say anything to the contrary. If his head coach says he needs 3 preseason games, if you'd want to see him in 3 more, then Fernando Mendoza is going to be like, yeah, I totally agree, Kimberly. But I hear a quarterback there who is parroting in a lot of ways what his head coach said, that I'm not ready. I still need to develop, but developing in games, whether it's as the number one, which is not going to be, or even as the backup, that he knows he's not ready for that moment.
18: I think what you and David, it's almost like you guys are talking about a different NFL world, like in a perfect utopian NFL world where you could take a number one overall pick and say, you know what? Don't even worry, guys. You don't even need to see him this year. We're going to make him the third quarterback. We're going to really go nice and slow with this. That does not happen. I would love that to happen. I would love for young quarterbacks to sit and watch as long. Again, that's the way I would run things. But that's not how the NFL works. So the idea that David said he didn't even know who the backup to the backup was, like Aiden O'Connell, the fact that you would go from Kirk to Aiden O'Connell, I think, and fans and the media and everybody would say, oh, okay, that's okay. They're just letting this kid take his time. I would love that to be the way life works in the NFL, but that is not realistic. And so what you're describing, I can't even wrap my brain around it.
1: I understand, but the Raiders are telling us something. They're trying to not screw this up. They're trying not to be like every other poor franchise that ends up at the bottom of the standings and at the top of the draft, a team that has been down this road for a long time. Revolving door with the front office, with the coaching staff. They finally have the right structure in place. They've got Tom Brady a part of the mix too. They're trying to be different. It's okay to be different and do things that might be deemed unconventional in the NFL world. If it means you're going to break the mold and not screw up a young quarterback, because so often that happens, and then you know what? We're talking about giving up on them 3 years into their career, like we do with J.J. McCarthy, like we're doing with Anthony Richardson, like we're doing with so many others and have done with so many others throughout the test of time. I don't think it's wrong to think outside the box here and not give in to the inevitable pressure that they will feel at some point this year about getting Fernando Mendoza under center. If he's not ready, and he told you there in that clip, I'm not ready, I still have to develop, I would love more preseason games. Why? Because the stakes are a lot lower when you throw a pick six in a preseason game. The stakes are a lot lower when you don't throw the right pass, you don't see the right coverage, you don't make the right read in games that don't count for the playoffs, in games that don't have the stakes that these regular season games do. And if he's not ready, then you don't put him out there in any circumstance, because it's a 100% injury sport. If Kirk Cousins goes down and your backup situation is a quarterback that's still developing and might have to play an extended stretch, and you just walked into yourself into a situation you could have prevented.
18: David, get in here.
1: Let's carry this over, because I think that this is still a conversation that fans are divided on. We know that fans are fanatics for a reason. That's what the word is short for. Yet to understand where this franchise is now and what they're trying not to do, the mold they're trying to break, is one that I think is a fascinating case study across the NFL. We get into that next, coming up on Unsportsmanlike here on ESPN Radio.
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2: 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We're on Sportsmanlike on ESPN Radio. Kimberly A. Martin, David Dennis Jr., Courtney Cronin sitting in for the guys on this Friday morning. And the conversation all morning long stemming from last night's preseason finale for the Las Vegas Raiders. It's about Fernando Mendoza, and we know he's not ready. You hear it from the horse's mouth, not just Clint Kubiak saying he needs more time. I wish I had three preseason games extra to throw him out there. Mendoza said last night, quote, "It was a great experience having the heat and the duress because diamonds are built under pressure. They're built under fire and being forged like that. So when you're able to play under that duress, that's when you elevate your game." I don't know if he's talking about diamonds that are mined or lab-grown diamonds, but diamonds nonetheless, that is what you expect from the number one overall pick when they get into action. But Kimberly, we've been discussing now, going down further the depth chart here, QB2, QB3. If there's a situation where your starter goes down and you still don't think Fernando Mendoza's ready, what's the harm in making sure that you don't have to throw him into the game before that moment, before he's finally able to assume the reins of this offense and perform well within that?
1: No, let me be clear to you guys and to the listeners. I don't see anything wrong with what you guys are talking about. What I'm saying is the NFL does not operate like that. Courtney, one of the things before we went to break that you mentioned was the Raiders have to resist the, quote, inevitable pressure. And I think therein lies the issue that I have just in general with how NFL teams conduct business. I think every team succumbs to the pressure. They succumb to talk radio or the fans clamoring for whomever. I think that pressure, when you take a top quarterback, when you take him number one overall, I think all of that, yes, you've designated him as he is the special one. He's the savior for this franchise. And I think that's where people look at it a little differently. So do I think he should sit on the bench or take the mental reps to start the season? Yes. Would I want to see him at some point this season? Yes, I would. If I don't see him this season, based off of how I know the NFL and all these teams operate, if I don't see him this season, I am going to ask, as a reporter, I'm going to ask, what's not happening behind the scenes? What are they not seeing? Does it mean that you write him off and say he's not ready? But the expectation is if we take you number one, David, you will start at some point sooner than later, especially when you have a quarterback that is, like Kirk Cousins, talented, but still he's getting older. I don't expect Kirk Cousins to ball out this season, so I would expect to see Fernando at some point.
3: So we're talking about fan pressure and fan outrage, and you're thinking about what would make the fans most outraged. Now, there may be some pressure to say Kirk Cousins goes down to week three, we throw Aiden O'Connell out there. Where is Fernando Mendoza? Did we get the right guy? What's the holdup? I understand that there may be some people who would feel that way. And of course, the Raiders would have a ready-made argument, which is, look, this dude is a guy who we want to develop. We want to make sure he's ready. We're going to sit him out all season. We're not really going anywhere as a Raiders team. They may not say that part, but we're not really going anywhere. So we're just going to kind of let the other guys develop and let him get some practice reps and maybe even get some first team reps in practice. That may lead to a level of pressure. What will absolutely lead to the most pressure is Kirk Cousins goes down to week three, You throw out Fernando Mendoza week four against the Chiefs. He throws three picks, and everybody's saying, oh, my God, we got the wrong guy. This is Anthony Richardson part 2.0. Like, that is going to be a situation where you're talking about real angst, real anxiety. If you throw him out there too soon, and it's like, this dude does not look like a starting quarterback or an NFL-level quarterback. He's supposed to be our future. Mm-hmm. That is where you get real, real outrage and real, real angst if we're talking strictly from a fan perspective. And then at that moment, if you're the Raiders, you got to pull them anyway if that happens. And then you're back with Aiden O'Connell anyway, and the fans are saying, we're not even sure
1: if this dude is our future. You're saying if he struggles, David, that the Raiders would put him out there. If he struggles, they would have to pull him back?
3: And well, that's the thing. Well, then it creates a tough situation. Do you pull him back?
1: No.
3: Do you let him continue to struggle?
1: No.
3: But I'm just saying, like, it creates a tough situation. Your back is against the wall as a Raiders franchise because now you're throwing this dude out week after week to look bad for multiple weeks in a row, and the fans are going to be like, this dude is not our franchise quarterback. This guy who looks like this cannot possibly be our guy. It's a worse situation than just throwing out your third string quarterback.
1: If you start Kirk Cousins and then you pull him early in the season for Fernando, there is no seesawing back and forth. Fernando's the guy. So that's why, as a franchise, I'm good with sitting him to start. Whenever you feel comfortable, like he mentally can handle those bumps, they're going to be interceptions in week 4, week 11, week 12, in the playoffs, all the things.
3: There may be a lot of them.
1: Yeah.
3: A bunch of them.
1: But you don't put him out there if you don't think that mentally he can withstand it, those ups and downs. So there, to me, in my mind, putting him out there in week 4, you're not doing that if you have any doubt, and then pull him back for Aiden O'Connell.
3: Yes. What's I'm saying? I think the only reason he would go that early is if Kirk Cousins is hurt, just straight up hurt. Like, I don't think, no matter how Kirk Cousins, I don't think you're ever putting Fernando Mendoza out there this season for performance of Kirk Cousins. I don't think you put him out there at all. But I'm talking injury to Kirk Cousins, then you have to make a decision. And for me, that decision would be third string.
2: What we're all thinking is, why can't more teams do it like mm-hmm. the Chiefs? Why can't they have the Alex Smith to Patrick Mahomes succession plan, where you take your lumps as a franchise so you don't take your lumps when the franchise quarterback finally gets into the mix? Why can't we have patience? The Raiders have been afforded patience. They have a new coaching staff. They went about the offseason the way that you should. What'd they do? What was their big move that they made? They paid Tyler Linderbaum, the center, broke the center market, reset the center market with an ungodly number this year, because they wanted to have the right piece in place for when Fernando Mendoza gets under center and has a veteran who knows what he's doing and can help ease his transition into the NFL. They already have Brock Bowers. They have Ashton Jeanty. They have pieces. They're building. They're not a full product just yet, but they're trying to put the infrastructure in place to make Fernando Mendoza not like every other case study, not like the one we talked about last year where Cam Ward took over quarterback for a bad team, had his head coach fired not even halfway through the season, and is now trying to hit the Caleb Williams level restart in year 2. They don't want to have a restart at any point with Fernando Mendoza, because they want to make sure when he's there, when he's out there, when they finally give him whatever title it is, he's able to handle that job. And if you do that before he's ready, you always run the risk of ruining a quarterback before they can finally hold their own. And I know that it is a little, I don't want to even say it's frustrating, it's just kind of like, what's the point? We're talking about Clint Kubiak, of course, not naming who QB1 is going to be, even though it's inevitably Kirk Cousins. We all can make the easiest bet Vegas has ever seen, Vegas meaning DraftKings, and say Kirk Cousins the week 1 starter for the Las Vegas Raiders, take it to the bank. But you can now understand a little bit more of what's going on inside the coach's logic about, this guy is not ready yet. I need to keep preparing him for whatever comes his way in 2026, or if he has the benefit of sitting for the rest of the season to develop, then he's got to prepare him for whenever he goes in. And slow playing this is not a bad thing. I think that slow playing the backup role might actually be the best case scenario to make sure he doesn't go in before he's ready. We've talked about that pressure word all week long, all day long, here as it pertains to Fernando Mendoza and the Las Vegas Raiders, and when they're feeling the pressure to put Fernando Mendoza into the game. How about the pressure that is on one college coach to win and win now in 2026? It's more pressure than on anybody else in college football. We get into that next here on Unsportsmanlike, ESPN Radio and ESPNU.
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1: It is Unsportsmanlike on ESPN Radio and ESPNU. Courtney Cronin, Kimberly A. Martin, David Dennis Jr. riding with you into the weekend. If you missed any of the first 2.5 hours of the show, be sure to go back and listen to us on the podcast. We're talking about Fernando Mendoza's preseason finale, quarterbacks who might find their way on the move before rosters are cut down in the NFL to 53 players on Sunday, and the ever evolving world, the landscape of college football. More lawsuits are coming the way towards the Power Four conferences that say no pros can go back to college football. It's common sense. I think we're all in agreement here that these rules exist now for a reason, but there are a lot of athletes, or rather, not a lot, a large number of very prominent cases here, whether it's Daquan Wright, Jack Pyburn, some of the other names that entered the lawsuit last week, that are saying, just because you've ruled one way doesn't mean that we aren't going to fight it. And one of those schools that is at the epicenter of this is LSU. Lane Kiffin, their head coach, went from Ole Miss to LSU this year and is trying to win by any means necessary because he left a team that was in the national championship hunt and decided that going elsewhere, in the conference no less, was a better option. Matt Mascana, who's down in Baton Rouge, ESPN 104.5 FM, was on Amber and Ian and decided to get into the mind of Lane Kiffin and decided to let us in that journey with him. This is why, in the eyes of Matt Mascana, Lane is pushing so hard, because the pressure he's feeling is like that of a coach who just won a national championship.
2: The fact that he's pushing so hard in this instance illustrates he's trying to fill what he perceives as holes in his roster. Make no mistake about it, Kurt Cignetti at Indiana screwed it up for everybody. Kurt Cignetti went to the worst, literally, no program in the history of major college football had lost more games than Indiana. Year one wins 11 games, make the playoffs. Year two wins the national championship. Like, what's your excuse? They have given him everything. They paid Charlie Weiss $2.5 million. They played Blake Baker, the defense coordinator, $3 million to stay. He passed on two head coaching jobs to stay at LSU. You know, they have almost a one-to-one player to coaching support staff ratio. I've never seen a staff this big. They're giving him everything he needs. So the expectation is there. He goes 9-3, 8-4 this year with all the investment, it ain't gonna fly. So I think he does feel that pressure, which is part of why they are pushing so hard right now to get these players eligible, because he thinks it'll help them win.
1: So that is the perspective from someone who's down in Baton Rouge, David. And as we know, Lane finding himself in the middle of controversy is nothing new, but the fact that LSU keeps pushing despite being told by their own conference you can't add these players onto your roster is so much of the wins by any means necessary, and makes me think that it's the head coach driving it because he knows his roster is not a CFP roster or a CFP contender as it stands right now.
3: Yeah, I mean, that's it. This idea that Lane Kiffin is skirting the rules or trying to skirt the rules or trying to get the biggest advantage possible because he feels the pressure is a little laughable to me. Lane Kiffin is trying to skirt the rules and do what he can to win because that's just what Lane Kiffin does. Like, even if he didn't feel it, this is Lane Kiffin just does these things. He does.
1: So you think that if he was still at Ole Miss, he'd be pushing just as hard as he is right now to get some of these NFL player rookies that were on NFL rosters this offseason back onto his team?
3: Yes. What? Yes. Because Lane, what has Lane Kiffin shown any level of restraint or any level of, I'm just going to follow the rules because this is the right thing to do? Lane Kiffin just wants to win, and he doesn't really care about rules. Like, this dude is just going to do what he can to win. Of course, in any situation, he's going to be pushing for the advantage because that's just what Lane Kiffin is. That's the Lane Kiffin experience at this point. And

0: Yeah, I may have left old girl, but I'm in a much better situation. She's cuter, she's finer, she's funnier, she's all the things, and we're gonna have the best marriage ever. It just feels very messy, and that's why I feel like he's because you for him to leave Ole Miss the way he did, the way it all went down, you have to come back. You have to feel the pressure to show that this situation was the right move and we will be winners. So I understand Dave's point about Lane Kiffin has always been about, I don't know, I don't want to use the word drama or whatever, but he's always going to push that line. I think even more so, how everything has unfolded from Ole Miss to LSU, I think there's an insane amount of pressure on him, and it is juicy. It's giving Love Island. It's giving Temptation Island. It's giving all the things. Married at First Sight. I'm here for it.
1: Well, by that logic, though, if it's the whole you left one great situation because you thought you could upgrade, level up, and do better, that's what he did with LSU. They gave him the contract that he wanted. They gave his staff the contracts that they wanted. As you heard Matt Mascana talk about, just how expensive his coaching staff is, and they gave him a $40 million roster. But apparently that's not good enough. That's not good enough to get him to not be wading in the waters of, let's try to do things that nobody else is doing. They're the ones who reportedly instigated this fifth-year lawsuit, LSU that is, to try to get some of these players onto their roster, because you can't win with, like, isn't that more of an indictment, David, on Lane as a recruiter, Lane as a coach, his coaches and their coaching staff, that you can't win with what you have. You spent a ton of money. It's one of the most expensive rosters in college football, yet that's not going to be good enough to get you to the SEC championship game and then get you into the 12-team college football playoff. It's, of course, it's pressure, but it feels like it's an indictment on Lane and the way that he's doing business if that's not good enough, to where you feel you have to take these fringe NFL players and bring them back to college football.
2: Yeah, because Lane Kiffin needs these things. Like, this is why he skirts things, because he needs these things in order to have the best chance. This is the Lane Kiffin sort of pie of his skills. This is what Lane Kiffin does. So if we're gonna break Lane Kiffin's pie down, right, it's like 25% of X's and O's, what he does on the field as a coach. That's part of his job. Another 25% is him recruiting. It's his recruitment. 50% of Lane Kiffin's job throughout his entire career is getting in front of a microphone and saying, I don't really like that this is part of what we do in NCAA, but I got to do it anyway because I got to give my team the best chance to win. That's what he does. I don't like that I'm leaving this school in the middle of the season, but I got to do it as my best chance to win. I don't want to do this thing that maybe morally not what we're supposed to do, but we got to do our best. That's what he does. That is the career arc of Lane Kiffin. This is no different than that. This is what he's going to do, whether he feels like he has a good recruitment class or not, whether he feels like he's going to win or not. All of these things, Lane Kiffin is going to always, always find the way to try to skirt rules, to try to find the cheapest way to get from home back home. That's what he does, and this is no different than that.
1: And as he feels the pressure even more, he's going to continue to do it even more. Yeah. And that's the problem, because with the SEC, I know that we gave them a lot of credit this week when, after the Big Ten came out with their rule, I believe it was Tuesday, they said no pro players back in college sports. Cool. The SEC followed suit and upped the ante even further, talking about how coaches who choose to put these players onto their roster would face some big-time penalties for that. They would get fined. There could be the forfeiture of wins and all these things. And it's important to note that in all of this, LSU has been the outlier of not wanting to acquiesce to what the other 15 member institutions are doing. There was the 15-1 vote. LSU said no. The other member institutions were like, yeah, we don't want to keep doing this. We don't want to have to play the Keep Up With The Joneses game. And that's exactly what it is in college football. Lane says, don't hate the player, hate the game. And the pressure that continues to get to him makes him do these things that are so unorthodox that it makes us look at him sideways saying, how can you handle the pressure? If you're handling the pressure like this now, before the games are even being played, what's going to happen if you do lose a couple games along the way? It certainly is going to be a fascinating case study to see if any of those players that are fighting this lawsuit from the SEC and the other four members of the Power Four institutions and conferences What comes next?

0: with that and if LSU is successful in getting those players onto their roster. 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We've been debating it all week long. 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
3: 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Still had some nice plays. 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It was that 81-yarder from Carson Wentz. 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So Jordan Addison, fantastic talent. But the Vikings have to get more from
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1: It's Unsportsmanlike, ESPN Radio and ESPNU. Courtney Cronin, Kimberly A. Martin, David Dennis Jr. We were listening to this back in the day when we were out having fun. And we've learned that kids are still partying to a different degree than we did in college. But as you're getting ready to drive your kids back to school, I know it's welcome week for a lot of students out there. Just remember, have fun. And not everything needs to be curated for social media and other platforms when you can just have it without all of that. That's something that we learned about all week here on Unsportsmanlike as we've been filling in for Evan, Canty, and Michelle. They will be back soon. And so will football. Football, baseball, all of the things that we have coming down the pipe here. And we've got a great one for you on Sunday. Cubs hosting the Reds. Our coverage on ESPN begins 6:30 p.m. Eastern on ESPN Radio and the ESPN app. So 16 days from now is the first Sunday in the NFL. We know that the Kansas City Chiefs will be in action. And there's been a talking point all offseason about Patrick Mahomes, his health. It looks like he's going to be good to go, Kimberly, for week one. But I want you to hear this sound from Dominique Foxworth of the Dominique Foxworth Show about the dynamic between Andy Reid and his quarterback and whether we're going to see this all that much longer.
2: We always include Andy Reid's name in the reasons why this is a good spot for Mahomes. And it's hard, it's very difficult to look at the offense for the past 3 years and appreciate the value that Andy Reid is bringing. So, like, I've read a bunch about, like, the way that he is around the building, the players feel about him, and, of course, his network and relationships. But I also have seen him coach for a long time, and it looks very similar to the way it always has. There's some inflexibility in the way that he coaches, and it's possible that there's a future I'm sure there'll be a post-Reid future at some point for Mahomes, but it's possible that that future will come sooner than we expect, depending on what happens in this year or next.
1: And this year begins on Monday Night Football on ESPN. The Denver Broncos come into Arrowhead, 8:15 p.m. Eastern on Monday, September 14th. Now, Kimberly, you hear Neek there talking about the end of the Mahomes and Reid partnership. Eventually it's going to come to an end. Mm-hmm. But after this season, could you fathom that?
3: So basically, Dominique Foxworth is just trying to run all the good quarterbacks out of their current homes. First, Lamar Jackson potentially leaving Baltimore, and Patrick Mahomes and KC and all the things. Listen, it almost sounds like Dominique is saying, is this sort of the second iteration of Andy Reid's Philly tenure? Like, has he reached the end of it? I don't know. There's so much uncertainty with the Chiefs this year. I give Andy Reid, as a Hall of Fame type of coach, the benefit of the doubt. I give Patrick Mahomes, as a future Hall of Fame quarterback, the benefit of the doubt, because I've seen it. There's proof of concept that when he is healthy, even if his offensive line isn't good, he's able to do magic-like things on the football field. That said, I don't know what to expect from the Chiefs this year. I am cautiously optimistic because it's Patrick Mahomes, but if his number wasn't 15, I'd be like, I don't know. So Kansas City, you're telling me their star quarterback is coming back from a major knee injury. You have an offense that, the tight end is getting older. You've got offensive line questions. You've got wide receivers that still need to prove that they not only be versatile but consistent, deep ball threat, all the things. So if his number was not 14, guys, I would be very concerned with the Chiefs, particularly because in that division, the Broncos are better. Everybody's better. You know, Raiders are on their way, hopefully, but everybody's better around them. So I'm not ready to say this could be the end of Andy Reid and Patrick Mahomes. Like, I just kind of, first of all, we don't know what they're going to be, David. So I can't say this is the end before I even know how this season starts.
4: Yeah, I just don't see a world in which Andy Reid is off of that team unless Andy Reid decides he wants to be off that team. Like, I just don't see them moving on from him. And I know a lot of Dominique's discussion was sort of about some of the schematics and things like that, sort of maybe passing Andy Reid by. And I wonder if the fix is just Eric Bieniemy coming back. Like,
3: well, I blame him for that, not having Bieniemy there, and now having to go back to Eric Bieniemy. There's that.
4: Yeah, I mean, a part of me just wonders if that's just the fix, right? If the fix is just you have your offensive guru back in the fold after a couple years of trying to let Bieniemy sort of go figure things out on his own and try to get a different job or things or whatever he was trying to do that could hopefully for him lead to a head coaching job. That didn't work, and so now he's back. And maybe that's just it. Maybe it's just as simple as the offensive coordinator who we have our best years under is back, and that fixes a whole lot of problems. And we're not even talking about Andy Reid and what his perceived shortcomings are. Dominique, of course, will know more about football than I'll never know. So if he's seeing something that indicates that Andy Reid is kind of playing an antiquated or coaching an antiquated level of football, that's possible. But maybe Bieniemy coming back will fix a lot of that stuff.
1: Well, it's interesting because I know the Eric Bieniemy of it all, it's talked about a lot, like he's going to fix this offense. He's going to come back and it's going to go back to the way it was when they were winning Super Bowls. He's still not the play caller. Mm-hmm. I think we need to just point that out. It still is Andy Reid calling plays in his offense. Bieniemy in the run game, we know that they need that in Kansas City. It's the reason that they went out and got Kenneth Walker. They need support for Patrick Mahomes at any point now because of the ACL injury. They know that there have been faults along the offensive line. But I don't know if, you know, to me, this speaks more to the volumes of the head coach and quarterback pairing. Andy Reid has more clout than probably any other head coach in the NFL that he can walk away from this whenever he wants to. I don't know what sort of level of catastrophic season it would take for Andy Reid to walk away from the Kansas City Chiefs and to say, I don't want to be with Patrick Mahomes any longer. I get in theory, everyone's day is coming. But for these two, who have won multiple Super Bowls together, it just doesn't feel realistic that if this season goes poorly, that would end after 2026. So don't really know how I feel about that one, but I do know how I feel about college football. It is on the way. Week zero is here. We dive into that and more coming up next here on Unsportsmanlike, presented by Progressive Insurance. Courtney Cronin, Kimberly A. Martin, David Dennis Jr. in on a Friday.
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5: And it all kicks off this weekend. 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Pleased to welcome in Roman Harper, SEC Network analyst, a Super Bowl champion, and two-time Pro Bowler. Roman, we're going to get into some college football here in just a moment, but I've got to ask, on the tail of the NFL doing away with the Pro Bowl games altogether, as a former Pro Bowler, you good with this? You going to the funeral for the games?
6: You know what? Just growing up as a football purist, like the Pro Bowl used to be where all the best and greatest came and seemed like they had the best times and they played the games. It was about so much more than just going and being celebrated. It kind of stinks, but honestly, the players haven't taken care of it. And if they don't care, why should we? And so they have complained over the last couple years. I've actually talked to them. I was there in San Francisco last year's Pro Bowl. The players were not interested in it. It was not a great feel, and it totally showed. And I actually talked to one of the players. What's the Giants' edge player right now? He's slipping my mind.
5: Abdul
6: Carter?
5: He was
6: drafted by Carolina. No, he was drafted by the
5: Panthers. Brian Burns.
6: Brian Burns. I talked to Brian Burns. I said, Brian, look, you guys might need to start playing like real football again, or you're going to lose this thing. And boom, it didn't even happen. 8 months later. So the writing was kind of on the wall. If you don't want to play the game, the flag football, the fact that the AFC quarterbacks continue to check out the last 3 years drove everybody crazy. You know, Josh Allen's not showing up. Joe Burrow's not showing up. Lamar Jackson's not showing up. The fact that you have Shedeur Sanders as a Pro Bowl quarterback, not hating on Shedeur, tells me everything I need to know last year.
7: Well, Roman, here's something that I care about. Alabama. I want to know, why did Keelan Russell win the starting job?
6: Here's another thing for you. Here we go. Kimberly, teach you a little something, too.
7: Teach me.
6: Because you guys just taught me that this is no longer week zero, that it's now week one. I thought it was week zero.
5: So
6: literally.
5: Did I.
6: Just heard that from you. It's spelled Keelan, but it's actually pronounced Keelan. He set the record straight because now he's the starter at Alabama, so everybody's going to be saying his name. So he just wants everybody to know it's Keelan Russell. I'm having to retrain myself as well. And I'll be honest with you, it's because he can flat out throw the ball. I have not been there at practice, so I cannot say exactly why he won the game. But obviously, Coach DeBoer and these guys have done that. They did it last year with Ty Simpson, who eventually won the starting position, and they've had quarterback competitions the last couple years. And it's sad for Austin Mack that's traveled from Washington, followed DeBoer this whole time, and did not win the job. But ultimately, I always liken these positions to go with the older player, because if tough times come and you have an older quarterback that's struggling, like you could always put in the young guy for some juice, change of pace, give him a little bit of energy, and can always go back to the older guy seamlessly. If you go with the young guy and he starts to struggle, you have to let him play through it and get through it on the other side. You can't all of a sudden go to the older guy and say, oh, I just need some energy, a different change of pace, and then go back to the younger guy. You ruin the young guy because of you have to have this belief that he has to fail because he's young. Older players, you don't worry about them. They can get over anything. Young players, if you pull them at the wrong time or don't handle them incorrectly, when rough times happen, you ruin the young player.
8: Roman, I appreciate you correcting the name and always for the thoroughness
0: of reporting, so I want to make sure that there is some thorough reporting here. Courtney Cronin introduced you as a Super Bowl champ. Did not mention that it was with my New Orleans Saints, so a big hoodat to you, Roman Harper, for making my childhood dreams come true. I owe you, I'm indebted to you for the rest of my life for that. But now that that's out the way, I do want to stay with Alabama. DeBoer, what kind of patience is there in Alabama from 21-8 as the coach there? I mean, what is the expectation, and what is the tenure like for him going forward?
6: And first of all, I appreciate all the Saints fans, because they all are just forever indebted to that one championship team, and they're like cool with it, you know?
0: That's all we need. All we needed was one. I'm good forever. I don't need nothing else.
6: Yeah, and especially if Atlanta doesn't win one, you really could. Yeah. But with DeBoer, look, the expectations at Alabama since Nick Saban have been come and gone is always championship or bust, right? And I understand that. I think DeBoer's done a really good job of winning games at a high rate. And, you know, they've gotten to the playoffs. They continue to improve. I think they're going to make the playoffs this year as well. But they have the losses, and how you lose at Alabama matters, you know? You can't beat Georgia year one, and everybody's like, dude, who's Nick Saban? And then the next week lose to Vanderbilt, which they haven't lost to a Vanderbilt team in over 40-plus years. Like, that just can't happen. You can't year one beat LSU 28-0 and then can't score 12 points versus Oklahoma the following week on the road. Just can't happen. So Alabama, DeBoer has lost 4 games versus unranked teams in the first 2 years. Nick Saban lost 4 games his whole time there versus unranked teams. So how you lose and who do you lose to matters just as much. If you're going to lose to Indiana in the playoffs, who eventually goes on to win the national championship, fine. You just can't lose by 30, you know? So those are the question marks that really push back for all the Alabama fans out there. I think Kalen DeBoer is a great coach. I really think I respect him. I really like him, actually. He's a great person, a great guy. But at the end of the day, the pressure of coaching at Alabama is real, and you have to win those games. And so it'll be interesting to see, because ultimately I don't think Kalen DeBoer's job's in jeopardy, but Alabama better find a way to run the football, because Alabama fans are used to running the football at Alabama, and if they can't run the football, somebody's going to get fired. I don't know who, but somebody got to go. Like, that's just where the fan base is. I hear from Auburn across the state every year. You know, somebody, they don't like something going on, somebody got to go. And so that's what it is, the pandemonium that is Alabama college sports. And, football is real in the state of Alabama. I'm from there. I'm born and raised there. Alabama and Auburn football, we're a little bit much. And too much is expected, too much is given.
5: Talking with Roman Harper, SEC Network analyst, former Super Bowl former Pro Bowler, Super Bowl champion, always the New Orleans Saints. Thank you for that correction, David. We're talking about pressure, and the SEC has never been immune to it. And another place where that pressure is very real is in Baton Rouge with Lane Kiffin and LSU. And all morning, Roman, all week, really, we've been dissecting what the Tigers are trying to do, what Lane Kiffin's trying to do with getting NFL players, or those who he has connections to, back onto his roster. And that aside, I want to ask what you think success should look like. What should a realistic goal be for Lane Kiffin in year one in Baton Rouge?
6: Kim, I can't believe you want to set all of that aside. Like, that has
5: been... We'll get into that. I just think that, like, getting into the expectations is where we should start.
6: The expectations, in my opinion, is 9 to 10 wins. I got them at 9 or 8 wins this year. I mean, just look at LSU has a really tough schedule. Like, I know in Baton Rouge, they're thinking playoffs or championship. SEC championship, because of how much money they put, $40+ million into this roster. And the crazy thing is that if they don't win a championship, what is it really worth to you? Like, what does it mean? Because it's not like an NFL salary cap where you just get this money every year. We have to spend da da da da. It's like, no, you got to go back to alumni and people to get money again. So I'm not expecting that it's all just going to work out and it's going to be just rainbows and sunny skies for LSU this year. I mean, you start off with Clemson. They should be better. But you got Ole Miss week three. Texas A&M in week four at Baton Rouge is going to be a sneaky tough game, especially all the emotion that's going to go into that Ole Miss game the week before. Everybody's been talking about it all year. And you still got to go out there and win another game versus a really good A&M team. You got Mississippi State. That Auburn game in the middle of the season at Auburn is going to be tough. It's very interesting. And then you also have Alabama, Texas. You got Tennessee and Knoxville. These are some tough games for LSU, especially when we have not seen them all put together yet. Yes. And if this team is that good, why are we trying to get guys that are in the league to come back?
4: Agreed.
7: Roman, I cover the NFL, but I am sacked this football season. But here's what I don't understand when it comes to college football. Why did the NCAA wait until June to implement the 5-for-5 rule? Please help me understand.
6: I understand nothing. You know, I'm like Jon Snow when it comes to college football. You know, I know nothing. And so it's been really interesting to see. Not only that did they wait till June, but then they left the 2022 class out, right? Which has caused all these situations to start arising. And, you know, everybody's trying to get back and play. And I think it's a terrible look. I'm not a fan of it. I'm not a fan of it at all. Like, you set such a bad precedent, and what message are we sending to people and the rest of the world where decisions no longer have consequences, that if I choose to go to the NFL or I try to go make it on the NFL roster and I don't make it my first time, I can just go back to college, right? Like, I hate that. And not only that, but what about the players that are on that roster that have been working towards trying to separate themselves and be a leader and get this starting role, and all of a sudden now this guy's coming back who's ahead of me, who's been getting some NFL coaching tips from other pros in a room somewhere, that now is coming back with this different type of knowledge. It's a completely different game. I just don't like that at all. And then if we can just focus on this, it's like, well, it's just for this 1 year, or it's just this little small group of guys. Like, why can't they come back and play? I'm like, because once you let them come back, you know it's going to be another guy who's in the 5-for-5 rules now, that I play my first 3 years of college, I go to the NFL, I make it on a team, I play NFL ball for a year, all of a sudden year two I get cut, which happens all the time. It makes you know, it's like, you know, I think I want to go back to college because I still got one more year. Like, that is what will happen, and you can't say that it won't. And it just continues because once we've opened up Pandora's box, we've seen the amount of money that is NIL has exploded the last 3 years. You know, it was like $8 million a couple years ago. Now it's like $40 million. And it's not slowing anything down. And so I applaud the conferences for at least trying to attempt to do something and have some sort of power over their own game, in which it seems like they have no power.
4: Yeah, and it's an unfortunate place for the athletes who find themselves stuck in the middle of the decision where
6: it stinks. And I don't blame the players, Kimberly. I really try not to. But, man, I blame the people who are giving them the advice to try to do these things. Like, yeah, just do it, because it's this loophole to try and trick the system. I don't like it.
4: And you're right. The guys who try it this year, if they're successful, there's going to be others down the line who say, well, we still have that extra year of eligibility. We'd like to tap into that, too. We're always tapping in with Roman Harper, SEC Network analyst, Super Bowl champion here on Unsportsmanlike. Roman, go enjoy week zero. We're still going to call it that here on Unsportsmanlike. even if you look at schedules, places where it just says week one should be week ones, you know, the 10-day stretch that it is. But enjoy the games this weekend. We'll talk to you soon.
6: Hey, thank you so much. I also learned what a TRO is this week, temporary restraining order, because of all the court cases.
4: We're all going to become experts in the legal system with injunctions and temporary restraining orders and all the things that are a part of the NCAA language and the eligibility cases that we've been talking about ad nauseum.
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4: Yeah, and Sportsmanlike presented by Progressive Insurance. Can he or can't he? Coming up next. But first, Kimberly has this from 5-Hour Energy.
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3: It's unsportsmanlike on ESPN Radio and ESPNU. It's time for Canty or Canty, brought to you by Granger. So I'll give out a thought, a theory, a topic, a question. And Kimberly A. Martin, David Dennis Jr. will tell me whether it's true, meaning can't the person can or he can't. So, Kimberly, starting with you, can he or can't he? Can the Raiders allow Fernando Mendoza to sit the entire 2026 season?
4: Courtney, David, they can, and they would be well within their right to do that. Do I think that will bring some obvious questions as to why haven't we seen him? Yes, and as long as they are prepared to answer those questions and as long as they are doing whatever is in the best interest of Fernando Mendoza, not keeping training wheels on too long or taking them off too quickly, I'm all for it.
5: Can and should he? Should he? Should he? Must he?
4: Must,
5: maybe, maybe that's not, I shouldn't be saying that. But they must. There we go. They should. They got to.
3: Yeah, it feels like logic is outweighing everything here. Emotion, all of that. They can't afford to do it. Now, will they do it? Remains to be seen. David, starting with you. Can he or can't he? Can Lamar Jackson actually move on from the Ravens after the 2026 season?
5: I think he can. He's positioned himself. He and his mom, shout out to Mama Lamar. They have positioned themselves in a very unique situation where nobody in the NFL really is, where they can do whatever the hell they want at the end of this season and make a boatload of money while doing it. If, perchance, this thing does not work out in Baltimore, I think it will. I think they have a really good season. But if it does not, their injuries, if there's something that's keeping them from getting close to a Super Bowl, I absolutely can see Lamar Jackson kicking the tires on some other teams across the league that can get him there. Like, this dude is, all he needs in his resume is a Super Bowl, and he's going to get that by any means that he can.
4: Mm-hmm. Agreed. Can he? Yeah. If the offense can't finish this year, if the Ravens find ways to beat themselves this year, and it's not Lamar's fault, yeah, he can totally dictate his future. And I'm all for player empowerment, and especially a player like Lamar finally getting to this point, if that's what he chooses to do.
3: It is such a rare contract, the way that it's structured in the NFL. You don't typically see players have all the leverage, and it very much is set up that way by Lamar Jackson to decide what his future is going to be after this season. Maybe that's why he hasn't signed the contract extension that has reportedly been on the table for quite some time with the Baltimore Ravens. It's Unsportsmanlike, presented by Progressive Insurance, playing a game of can he or can't he. Kimberly, can another team trade for Tua?
4: Can they? Yes. Do they want to? I don't know. I mean, Tua hasn't even had, he needed a Dylan Gabriel type of preseason game, right? At least for you to feel somewhat good about him being the week one starter, because that seemed to be the way this was trending. Can another team trade for him? Sure, but what we've talked about a lot of these quarterbacks right now, what's the value? What's the incentive? What are you, David, as another team, what are you giving up and why for Tua?
5: Well, that's why you can't. First of all, that was one of the most depressing sentences I could think of for anybody to have said 3 weeks ago about Tua. He needed a Dylan Gabriel-like performance in the preseason.
3: Hey, Dylan Gabriel had a great game last night.
5: No disrespect, Dylan Gabriel. If you told me 3 weeks ago, if you told any Atlanta Falcon fan or anybody in Atlanta 3 weeks ago, hey, we just hope Tua plays as well as Dylan Gabriel at some point, they would be panicked, which they are panicked. The problem is that why this is a can't is you're not going to get anything for Tua. Tua is at the lowest value of his entire career right now, where they are basically going to kick Penix's cast off of his leg in the middle of the quarter to have him start in week one over Tua. That's how little faith they have in this dude right now. There's nothing you're going to get for him. You at least might as well try to see if he can play better and then move off of him, but you can't trade him right now because you're not getting anything for him.
3: David, can Bill Belichick survive his second season at UNC?
5: can't. No, absolutely not. There's no, this is, they, UNC needs to cut their losses. This is a disaster. It was a disaster from the beginning. And no, I'm not just salty because he cost me 500 points around the horn that one time. But this is a mess, and I don't see how it gets any better. There's already talking about disarray there. I just don't see it. I think they need to cut their losses by the end of the season.
4: I'm gonna agree with David. Can't. Yeah, and I feel bad. That's my Wesleyan University brother there, but everything about this UNC tenure for him has just been a mess. So I'm not feeling optimistic that he will.
3: So their schedule this year, they open up against TCU. That's the week zero game. That's Saturday. You can watch that tomorrow on ESPN and Disney Plus, 12 p.m. Eastern time. They've got Clemson on the road, an ACC game in a couple weeks. They have Notre Dame, preseason number 4 team, coming to Chapel Hill October 3rd. Miami's in there. Louisville's in there. Mm-hmm. This is a tough schedule. I'll say, though, like, the idea of can he survive the season, that's how I phrased it, would make it sound like he's going to get fired. Logic would tell you, if they stink again, if it's as much of an utter embarrassment as it looked like last season and all the embarrassing things that have happened for this program this offseason, that he would get fired. But just knowing what we know about Bill Belichick, I feel like he steps away before it gets to the point where he gets fired. He doesn't want to go through the same path that he went through at the end of his tenure with the New England Patriots.
4: Yeah,
3: I know, but it's like,
4: he won't survive this season, is what you're saying.
3: But it's a choice. I think there's nuance in there to where he is going to have the last laugh because he knows he's done some damage to his legacy. Usually, when you have 6 Super Bowls to your name and you've done so much to become one of the winningest head coaches of all time in the NFL, you should be safe. But these last 2 years have done a doozy for how we're going to remember Bill Belichick at the end of the day. So I think he will try to do any sort of damage control possible to prevent that from getting worse. Like him
5: still going to know that this is a damage to the legacy and that he stunk. This is like not Jordan. This is not Jordan in a Wizards jersey. This is Jordan trying to go be an actual wizard. Like, this is how bad this is.
3: All right. That's Can He or Can't He for the ones who get it done. 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
1: And if you missed any of the show this morning, where were you? 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Courtney Cronin, Kimberly A. Martin, David Dennis Jr. with you here on Unsportsmanlike, sitting in for Evan, Canty, and Michelle on this Friday. And we welcome in Eric McLean, ACC and ESPN college football analyst. You can catch him on SportsCenter and the ACC network throughout the day, getting you ready for week zero and the big one tomorrow, TCU and UNC, 12 p.m. Eastern time. Eric, we've been talking the last couple minutes about Bill Belichick and what this season is going to look like for him at UNC. Wasn't great in year one. A lot of off-the-field controversy and drama in year two. What's going on down in Chapel Hill? And can Bill survive this season if it looks like last year?
2: Yeah, it's a weird thing going on in Chapel Hill right now. I mean, I have got to think that everyone involved, from the administration, boosters, board, fans, you know, everybody is just like, what is going on? You know, we hired the best NFL coach ever, most Super Bowls ever, and, you know, we've had nothing but drama and poor football since he's been here. So, to me, it's something where, obviously, winning heals all, and you win games, you're in a great spot, but I just think that's going to be very tough for North Carolina this year. That they did not enhance their roster in a way that gets me excited. I'm looking at this and seeing guys, I'm like, that's a grand slam right there. And the schedule's actually more difficult than it was a year ago in regards to who and where they play. So, I think it's going to be kind of business as usual for Belichick and the Tar Heels.
3: Eric, it's Kimberly Martin here. Hopefully this question gets you excited. Dabo Swinney. He has not won a college football playoff game in 7 years. So what are fans feeling surrounding that drought?
2: Yeah, wow. That's crazy when you put a number on it like that. You know, it's certainly one of those things that, you know, you hope to get back to, you hope to improve. And I think that there has been a new hunger for Coach Swinney. There's been a new drive for this Clemson football team. You know, obviously a year ago there was a lot of big expectations for this team and what they were hoping, you know, to accomplish. A lot of people had them as national champs or in the national championship game, and they won 7 games, which is embarrassing and not even close to the standard that is, you know, held there at Clemson. All the while, they have 9 guys drafted, tied for the most that they've ever had drafted. So it was a bizarre situation, but, you know, I think there's a lot that goes into it. It just feels like Coach and this team have that newfound chip that's not created, not just coming out. Like, it's for real. Like, there's been plenty of people telling you how bad you suck for an entire offseason, and they still are extremely talented. They are still, you know, a very good football team. And the good thing is we get to see that in a hurry as they play in Baton Rouge and another team in LSU, surrounded by, you know, every kind of drama but football drama, it seems like, right now. So excited to see the Tigers. I think this defense is going to be so much improved. I think Ashton Hampton is one of, if not the best corner in the country, 6'2.5", 6'3", you know, 215 pounds. He's electric, and Clemson obviously has been producing, you know, defensive back talent for years and years. So you add him and Sammy Brown, the All-American linebacker, this defense is going to be light years better than what it was a year ago.
4: Is this sort of a reflection of Swinney's approach? Because there's been a lot of discussion, especially the last couple of years, of maybe the game and the way that the landscape of college football has maybe passed him by. Is he sort of updating that approach at all that you've seen?
2: Well, you know, I know people love to do that. He just won the ACC championship 2 years ago. It was just in the college football playoff, you know, 2 years ago. I know they had the horrific year, you know, last year, but this guy still has more first-round picks than anybody in college football right now. He still has more national championships or tied with anybody in college football. And, I mean, that's not like it's a century ago. You know, it's you know, right there in 2018 where they were one of the best teams ever. So certainly the approach has changed slightly, but I think more of that is because players are leaving and rosters are widening. Like, it wasn't that he was against the transfer portal. It's just nobody left. And he's not like some of these other programs that, he's kicking guys off. He's saying, sorry, you can't play here anymore. Like, if he recruits you and he gets you to commit to his school and you aren't good, that's his fault. And you're going to be there till you graduate. And that's just the man that he is. And that's why, you know, everyone holds him the way that they do and the respect that they do. But now you are having a couple more guys leave. You're having guys go to the NFL draft. And the roster went from 85 to 105. So you got this, you know, 20-person flux where Clemson was able to go to the transfer portal and get 10 guys. So, you know, seeing it from that aspect, but also just the, you know, him being fired up, like hearing him at camp and the way that he is talking about this team, like he is solidifying and making sure that there is no complacency. There is no expectation of no, you've got to earn it every single day. And so seeing that is refreshing. And again, I hope that gets to the field and that is reflected in the win column, because that's all that really matters.
1: Eric McLean, ACC and ESPN college football analyst, joining us here on Unsportsmanlike. So we're still going to call it week zero. I know that some places just say that this is week one of college football, which extends into next weekend. But of the games that we're going to see today, tomorrow, who's the best quarterback that you think will be coming out of this weekend?
2: That's a great question, because there's some really fun guys, you know, playing. Obviously, Maliava out at USC is going to be a ton of fun. Just to kind of see his final form, the expectation, I think, that is placed on him and USC, quite frankly, and Lincoln Riley. Like, you got to win now. I think there's some real pressure of that, and I think the seat is getting pretty hot in Southern California there. I'm excited to see Ashton Daniels at FSU, just what that can bring. A lot of people are, you know, concerned with the stat sheet, the box score, and the turnovers, and a lot of that was at Stanford. And this guy was trying to be Superman with, you know, a bunch of guys that are going to be doctors and CEOs. Now he's at FSU. He gets Deuce Robinson, who's one of the best receivers in the country, 6'6", 220 pounds. He gets Micah Danzy, that is one of the fastest guys in college football. So excited to see him with kind of this much improved roster to be the full-time guy. But the guy that I think takes the trophy is going to be C.J. Bailey. And Cam Newton had him, the quarterback at NC State, in his top five in the country in regards to quarterbacks. This dude is big. He is polished. He's going into his third year as a starter. And he's been with the same coordinator slash quarterback coach the whole time. We see a lot of

0: conference. Like, they are old, really experienced, multiple guys with 30-plus starts on that offensive line. And that was a huge piece of why they were so successful a year ago. My buddy found, you know, a fun little stat here that they rushed for more yards per game last year than they have since 04. Like, that matters. And having those guys up front, all back from an ACC championship appearance team, from a 10-plus win, 11-win season a year ago, that matters. And that experience is going to be really impressive to see here. Virginia has, I believe, the second most favorable schedule, however we make those analytics at ESPN before we've ever played a game. Can they take advantage of that, you know, with that big offensive line, that veteran offensive line, with a brand new quarterback and a brand new running back? We can't wait to see. And we'll see it right away, 3:30 tomorrow on ESPN.
1: Eric, I don't know if you know, but sometimes we sort of do some pre-takes, like takes to get ready for First Take, and some hot takes that are bubbling below the surface. We got some hot takes for us. What is your hot take for the upcoming season that we should jot down and check for you by the end of the season?
0: Yeah, I don't know if it's a super hot take. Maybe it is, depending on you know, what portion of the country you listen to this to. I think Miami is the best team in the country. I think that those guys roll all year long. Maybe in South Bend we see a national championship caliber game, maybe a rematch later in January between those two teams. But I think they are going to be better than a year ago. You upgraded at quarterback. You upgraded in the entirety at the wide receiver position. You have Malachi Toney back, who I think is the best player in college football. And then I know they lost Reuben Bain, who's killing it with Tampa right now, going to be defensive rookie of the year in the NFL. But they just replaced him with two other five stars. Like, Miami, the machine that Miami has going right now is fully automatic. It is rolling. Those guys are at a different level. So the Miami Hurricanes are going to win the national championship this year.
2: All right, there you heard it from Eric McLean. They lost last year to my Indiana Hoosiers. I just want to point that out, Eric. But hey, college football.
0: How long have they been your Hoosiers? For like 365 days? When did they start being your Hoosiers?
2: They were my Hoosiers ever since I went there in 2008.
0: I'm just kidding.
2: But no, there are a lot of us who came out. There are a lot of people who came out of the woodwork for Indiana last year.
0: Right.
2: So I totally understand that now that we are a football school, we're living in this moment, we're trying to get used to it. Not everybody can be a Clemson grad, Eric, and understand what sustained success looks like. But also, a lot of Virginia love. Chris Canty, I wish he was here today to hear it all. Maybe he's listening somewhere. The great Eric McLean from the ACC Network and ESPN College Football Analyst joining us here on Unsportsmanlike. You can catch him on SportsCenter and the ACC Network throughout the day. Eric, we appreciate it. Enjoy the games this weekend. We'll talk to you soon.
0: Thank you guys so much. Y'all have a great show.
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4: 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Courtney Cronin, Kimberly A. Martin, who's side-eyeing there if you're watching us on TV.
5: No, David, I was dancing. Dennis I was just Jr. looking up at this guy dancing. That's all.
4: You could have side-eyed it, though, because I saw David. I was like, I don't even know if David can side-eye. Can you? Can you try it just to, like, set this thing up for me?
6: No, I'm too much. I have
4: his
6: too much.
4: Skeptical.
5: Isn't expressive enough.
6: Kindness. Too much, you know. I don't side-eye
5: people.
6: What
5: you saying? What you saying, bro?
6: I don't side-eye people.
5: That I'm not kind?
6: I leave it up to Kimberly Martin to do
5: the side-eye. I'm super kind, but...
6: You know, I just look people and say, hello there.
4: Hello there. Well, we'll say hello there
7: fair maiden.
6: Hello, fair maiden.
4: You know, bring us in for the unsportsmanlike moment of the day.
6: Little John is playing From the Window to Thine Wall. Would thine like to participate in a...
7: What's the next line?
6: I don't know the next line.
5: Perspiration.
8: Hey, Court, this one's for you because I know you were... all about it. So KFC is releasing a new Oreo chicken burger. The collab features cookie style buns, mashed potatoes covered in crushed Oreo pieces, a fried chicken filet, and launches in China today. So if you're in China, pick up a Oreo chicken burger.
6: And sportsmanlike listeners in China.
7: We're big in China.
4: Yeah. Very big in China. We're big internationally. So we appreciate all of those listeners, but I don't appreciate that those in China are being subjected to this first. What are we doing? Sweet and savory is a nice mix, but this, an Oreo bun on top of a fried chicken patty, you know there's condiments on there, so there's probably mayo or ketchup, which doesn't work with any of those things. Can we stop trying to reinvent the wheel and just let the chicken sandwich be great on its own? KFC does fine without the gimmick here. I don't understand what they're trying to go for, because they... To me, this is something that you introduce because your sales must be so bad that you need people to talk about your product.
7: What? That's not why these places do this stuff.
4: Why else would you...
7: Because why not?
6: First of all, international KFC is a delicacy.
4: For sure. I've had it internationally, and it's awesome, but why would you need this?
7: Fast food places do this all the time.
4: Terrible. It's objectively terrible.
7: How do you know? Have you tried it? Have you been to China? Go to China and try it, then report back.
4: I have zero desire to try this thing because I can already tell you I'd take one bite and I would end up politely discarding of that bite because that's gross.
6: Sounds a little close-minded.
4: There is nothing appetizing about this. And anybody who says that there is just saying it to be adversarial.
7: Tell that to Mike Golic Jr.
5: Well, can
4: I
5: just
4: say, Gojo would like this, to be
5: can
4: honest.
5: I just say what stopped me in my tracks? And I understand I gave a very controversial hot take earlier about eggs and cheese not mixing on my plate.
7: People are not happy.
5: People
7: with
5: are
7: you.
5: Not happy.
6: Yeah.
5: I'm about to be canceled over this.
6: Rightfully.
5: But I feel like the mashed potatoes with the Oreo pieces is where I draw the line. Like for me, like had they just not put the mashed potatoes on. And take out the lettuce because I'm down on lettuce these days. I would try it. I would not pay money for it, but if somebody bought this and said, Kimberly, this has no mashed potatoes with Oreo pieces and there's no lettuce, I would take a bite just to know what it tastes like. Sweet and savory.
6: I'm all in on this because, let's give it a try. Let's give it a try. I will say this. If we're talking KFC, I would like to make a request for KFC. Bring the cinnamon roll back. We need the cinnamon roll to come. They had a cinnamon roll at KFC. Bring the cinnamon roll back. One of the great fast food cinnamon rolls of all time was right there at KFC. Hasn't been back for a long time. Bring the cinnamon roll back. Actually, bring cinnamon rolls back in more fast food establishments. McDonald's used to have a fantastic cinnamon roll. Bring it back. Cinnabon used to do burgers. Actually, bring cinnamon rolls back in more fast food establishments. McDonald's used to have a fantastic cinnamon roll. Bring it back. Cinnabon used to do Burger King. Bring them all back. We need cinnamon rolls.
7: Is this chicken sandwich considered an actual Oreo?
6: Is it considered two Oreos if you split the top and the bottom bun?
7: Well, that would be two cookies, apparently.
4: Are you saying that the chicken itself is like the cream that you'd find in an Oreo, and this actually itself is the Oreo?
7: Correct.
4: Huh. Yeah. Nah. Oreos are tasty.
7: You don't know if this is tasty or not.
4: You've never had it. You're right, and I never will.
5: I could see it being tasty.
7: Because you're not going to China.
5: Without the mashed potatoes and the lettuce.
4: plenty of other food I'd eat internationally before eating that at an international KFC.
6: Would you have a side of Oreo mashed potato just so it doesn't...
5: Ugh, no. Yeah.
4: Gross.
5: No.
4: All right, Nuno. My stomach's turning. Do we have anything else?
8: Pat's going to handle this next one. Go ahead, Pat.
7: It's actually also food related. Snoop Dogg, I don't know if you guys saw this or not, is looking for an ice cream taster. He posted this. He posted this on his Twitter. They're paying $10,000 a month for an ice cream taster. I have officially applied. I applied last night.
5: Oh my god.
7: Snoop Dogg, if you're listening, I'll be your official ice cream taster.
4: Easiest $120K you can make during a year.
5: Oh my gosh, I need that job. I actually would love to be a food tester. I would love to dine at restaurants.
6: Not these days.
5: Everything.
6: Food.
5: No.
7: There are so many reasons why you'd be horrible at this.
5: Okay, watch your tone, Patrick.
7: I will not.
5: But I will not. Why?
6: You complain about the cheese on the omelet.
7: I'm pickiest eater I've ever met.
5: You're the pickiest eater.
7: I'm not.
5: No, I want to be. Though. I love food. Like, you love love. I love food.
7: You don't love food. You love the idea of food.
6: Yeah.
4: How does one apply for this ice cream?
5: There's a link.
7: Right through his Twitter account. I already applied.
6: Is there a medicinal component to this at all?
7: No. I don't think so. It doesn't seem to be.
2: I'm in the application right now. There are a lot of very funny questions. There's a section titled Ice Cream Experience. How much ice cream do you eat per week? How many pints, cones, bowls, etc.? Please select the flavors you have experience with.
7: Yeah, there are a lot of random flavors.
2: Preferred vessel. Do you like a cone, a bowl? Tell us your preferred vessel.
7: Bowl.
2: Anything else you'd like us to know? Pat, what did you write in that section?
7: That he should hire me, and I work at ESPN Radio.
2: Good sell.
7: What's up, Snoop?
5: Okay, the best, I don't know about pints per week, but the best ice cream to me is Ben & Jerry's Gimme S'more. Have you guys had that? Toasted marshmallow ice cream cookie?
6: Can I throw an ice cream hot take out there?
5: Okay.
6: Can I throw an ice cream hot take?
7: Oh, wait. Hold on.
6: Ice cream hot take.
4: There you go.
6: Soft serve is superior to regular ice cream.
7: That's just a correct take. That's not even a hot take.
2: Love soft serve.
6: Soft serve is superior. It's the superior way to eat ice cream.
8: Yeah, but have you ever had it from a ice cream truck after you had a bocce? No, yeah.
7: It's different.
8: It's different.
6: I didn't.
4: It's
6: I didn't.
4: Good.
6: I didn't.
7: Well, that's because you didn't answer Evan's email.
6: I gotta find a way for it to come back.
2: Kimberly at the ice cream truck.
5: I knew it was coming. I knew it. I was gonna say some.
2: 45 minutes. She's standing
5: order
2: there.
5: Order chocolate ice cream with chocolate sprinkles.
7: What?

0: She's like, I just
1: hawed over that for that.
0: She's like, I just don't know what's gonna what's gonna make me happy right now.
2: That's the goat order from the ice cream truck.
3: Thank you,
2: by the way,
3: Noonie. Thanks,
0: Noonie.
4: Go to twist in a cup, hot fudge, Reese's on top. Mm.
1: That extra ice cream pat that or can that you ended up securing for Evan is probably still in his freezer right now.
0: Yeah, he made me put ice cream in his freezer so that he could have it later.
4: Yeah, but you can't refreeze soft serve. It doesn't taste right when you do that.
2: Hopefully he cracks it open tomorrow in celebration of his birthday that he probably wants no one to know about.
0: HBD Evan Cohen tomorrow.
1: Happy birthday, Evan. Evan will be back at some point soon. So will Canty and Michelle. And Unsportsmanlike, we'll be back on Monday. We'll see you then.
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2: Mendoza, play fake, and he throws one over the middle. 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
5: You can see why they picked Fernando Mendoza first overall. 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

0: 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You can join us, 888-729-3776 on the phone lines here. And we got questions that need answers, because I say Football Friday, you heard the sweet sounds of preseason. Coming to an end this weekend of the NFL as we brace for impact in week one, but we've got week zero in college football coming up this weekend. Real true blue football games. We have Power Four conference games going on this weekend. We got Bill Belichick taking the Tar Heels abroad to face TCU in Dublin. We got Harry Lyles that's going to stop by and help us talk about that and more in a little bit, along with Herm Edwards and others. This is the last Friday, Dad, where I feel like we got to find a way to pull water from the stone in terms of football headlines, because soon we're gonna have actual games to react to, and I can't wait.
1: I mean, man, the start of a season, right? I mean, God, well, you guys started over in Dublin.
0: We played in this game in 2012 against Navy. So a very different ordeal for me than for you. The players, taking 120 college kids over, well, I guess it's 105 now with the new rosters, taking 100 plus college kids over to a foreign country. They stuck us out in the countryside. We didn't have time to do anything. It was you and the support staff that were all showing up drunk every morning with the lobby eyes bloodshot from a night out at the Temple Bar District.
1: Yeah, let me tell you, we didn't stay where you guys stayed. You guys were out in no man's land. We stayed close to the Temple Bar. We had a great time. That was a great time. I mean, I had absolute, but that Temple Bar area was just awesome. So hopefully fans traveling there are going to have a great time. But the game, again, you always wonder with college ball, Power Four starting out that are, now these two teams, I don't think there's maybe TCU.
0: Yeah.
1: With certainly the hopes in the Big 12. But North Carolina is still a very, very, very difficult team right now. But, again, these are teams that start out with no preseason games. And you just wonder, this is when a underdog can pull off an upset at the beginning of the season like this.
0: I have maintained this, especially in the NIL transfer portal era, where your rosters are even more in flux, especially at some of the smaller schools where in the group of six, you're maybe more of a victim of the poaching than anywhere else, or in these Power Five schools with new staffs where you're overhauling everyone. The volatility is crazy for the first month of the season. And so I think with that, you're right. You can get more upsets, which, we've got Florida State and USC playing against teams they're supposed to beat handily that you're always going to cast an eye on, because there is a little bit more of that wild stuff to the first month of college football season than I think there's ever been.
1: Oh, without question. I mean, you look at Bill Belichick in North Carolina. They overhauled, I think, 50 players between recruiting and the portal. 50 players, I mean, and probably needed to with the struggles last year. Now, I don't know how much better they're going to be this year, but this is what you can do. You can turn your team around, or at least have the look like you're turning your team around in a year, even though it's very difficult to have. Now you're having, 18 to 22-year-olds try and all come together when there's so many new ones to try and get some chemistry. So it could prove to be difficult.
0: The turnaround in college football, for the reasons that you mentioned, always extremely difficult. Some NFL teams trying to turn their fortunes around and do it with a few more adults and an infusion of very talented young people. That's what we got to get to coming off last night. Some questions that need answers. So no matter where you are, you can always listen to the Golics on the ESPN app or Sirius XM Channel 80. Let's get to the open. Drive.
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2: with the Golics.
0: We had some preseason football last night. Thankfully for us, it involved the number one pick of the draft, so we can talk about that. The Las Vegas Raiders took to the field, and Kirk Cousins was your starter for this final preseason showcase in a quarterback battle, I put in air quotes, that apparently has no end in sight just yet. Clint Kubiak did not feel compelled to name a starter. He said, quote, "I still don't think we need to name anybody. We have a lot to talk about at a lot of positions. We want to watch the film, talk about everything with the staff." and when asked about Fernando Mendoza, said he needs another three preseason games. So in the vein of questions that need answers coming off last night, if Clint Kubiak's not going to call the fight, I'll ask you to. Dad, is the Raiders quarterback job, after what we've seen and heard through the preseason, officially Kirk Cousins in your mind?
1: To me, this fight was called a couple of weeks ago, if that, maybe even more. I just think Clint Kubiak is playing the head coach game of I'm not naming a starter when everyone under God's green sun, well, green sun, God's hot sun, God's flaming sun.
0: Oh, Devin, clip that. There we go.
1: I tried to add on to my God's green earth thing, and I failed miserably.
0: Tried to but add to the God's green earth narrative of the universe. Yeah, go ahead.
1: I did. Everybody knows Kirk Cousins is starting. I mean, again, unless Fernando just unbelievably balled out, and remember we talked about we haven't seen him in practice either. But, I mean, why would you start him? You see him with the rookie struggles. Some looks good, some not so good. But you have Kirk Cousins there. This is not even this is a head coaching move here. Kirk Cousins is starting.
0: I agree, and I think when you look at this Raiders offense, there's always the question going into a season of what are your goals? What are you trying to get out of this? And if you're Clint Kubiak, you are trying to come in and reset this foundation of the organization. And once you brought Kirk in, you did it with the idea that if lucky, you could prolong the start of that rookie's career.
1: Right.
0: You could give him the time that some rookies aren't afforded the luxury of to sit back and learn a little bit more. And especially if... And listen, I may be getting a little too high off the preseason supply, but I know I was not the only one that's watched the Raiders offensive line this preseason and last night and found myself more impressed than expected. Clint Kubiak's offense is one that architecturally has helped its groups up front. You saw that with Seattle last year when that group came together, but the Tyler Linderbaum addition, Colton Miller's health, hell, even DJ Glaze on the right side, I could start to look and see a run game with some fun wrinkles and schematic elements. Guys going out there and executing at a high level. And now you throw in on top of that, all right, you've got a backfield where, thankfully, Ashton Jeanty avoided major injury, but also Mike Washington's been one of the stars of the preseason. You've got a tight end room led by Brock Bowers, who, when healthy and on the field, is one of the best, if not the best, in the NFL. And, oh, by the way, a Michael Mayer that looked pretty good. Jalen Naylor made a big catch last night. Like, you could start to squint and see maybe something that can at least get you up off the ground at the beginning and set that literal foundation ahead of him. So I don't have an issue here. Clint Kubiak, the Raiders head coach after the game, talked about how this preseason actually could help Fernando Mendoza long term.
3: Yeah, it is. It is. It's his reps. It's learning from Kirk's reps, from Aiden's reps. You know, very valuable for him to get all those reps. You know, I'd love to play him the whole game, but you know, there's other guys that we want to get looked at. And but I thought overall this preseason that, you know, we got him plenty of time, and I'm happy where he's at. But we just got to keep pushing to be better.
0: The Golics here on ESPN Radio, Mike Golic Jr., Mike Golic Sr. For what it's worth, Mendoza last night came in at the end of the first quarter with some of the starters still in. Wound up going 7-14, 57 yards, and an early interception. So of his showings in the preseason, I'd say this one was the ugliest one. Preseason 3, kind of hard to negotiate at times once you get past that first wave because you are in there both playing with and against guys that aren't going to be on the roster or potentially anyone's roster soon.
1: And again, his interception was off the hands of Jalen Naylor. It was a little high.
0: I was gonna say bad ball. I thought that was a bad ball.
1: Okay, still, you know, the old hit the receiver in the hand, so now it's basically a jump ball, and it's picked off. But yeah, listen, he's looked like a rookie, but it's a team that has the luxury of not starting him right away. That was the whole idea of signing Kirk Cousins, because I agree with you. There are parts of this team, and they had a lot of holes to fill, and luckily they get Max Crosby back, so they still have a great edge rusher. But fixing that O-line, Ashton Jeanty is a little bit nicked up, and you're right, I was going to mention it too, Mike Washington.
0: Woo!
1: I mean, this is when you find the gems in the middle of the draft. He's a fourth-round kid from Arkansas. It's like six foot, 228. I mean, runs hard. And he may get the start if Jeanty is not ready to go. I really like what he has done, but that's what preseason is about. And that's where you look at your scout and you're like, nice job. That's a mid-draft pick who could pan out for us. But they had the perfect scenario of Kirk Cousins playing as long as Kirk Cousins needs to. And I agree they're getting better, which you want them to do. They're not going to make an unbelievable jump. They'll get incrementally better. And they're in a very difficult division with the other three teams who will be battling for the division. So I don't expect a playoff year for the Raiders, but you do expect to see some light at the end of the tunnel.
0: I would agree. And this is a situation where I'm not too worried about Mendoza. It's not like he was in camp competing with Tua Tagovailoa, like right. we're going to talk about right. with Atlanta, or another place with a quarterback who's further down in our respect of that play chart. You know, Kirk Cousins, now that he's a little bit further removed from injury, has been a very competent starter, high-end enough to get paid millions and millions of dollars over the years. So this could be an all's well that ends well situation. The Browns situation from last night, to me, was the funniest possible outcome of this game that I hadn't even considered.
1: No.
0: We talked yesterday, love it or shove it, the idea that the Browns not starting Shedeur Sanders, not playing Shedeur Sanders in this game, was actually a good move because you named Deshaun Watson the starter. Everyone's mad about it, understandably. And you don't want to risk Shedeur Sanders then going out and make you look even worse
1: right.
0: by having a great game. And so what do? They turned Dillon Gabriel loose
1: wow.
0: to absolutely torch the opposing defense. 12 of 15, 186 yards, 3 touchdowns in the first half for his real first preseason extended action. He looked phenomenal to the point where I'm seeing people talk about keeping maybe 3 quarterbacks in hell. The way Taylen Green looked in that game, maybe even more. Todd Monken, their head coach, got asked about that after the game.
4: That's why we played both of them, right? That's why we played them, to try and help us a little bit in terms of where we're at from a roster standpoint. So we got a lot to talk about because I thought they both did some really good things. I really think the way they played was how I thought they'd play, right? Dillon really within himself, very poised. And then Taylen was going to have some splash plays, some plays where you get him on the perimeter and use his athleticism as you keep working to refine his throwing ability, not throwing, but his passing, right? So, again, it was fun to watch him play, but just like every position, we're going to have to cut it down. That's just, we can't keep everybody.
1: Taylen Green, again, another one out of Arkansas, like Mike Washington for the Raiders. He led the team in rushing. He had 8 carries for 66 yards, over 8 yards a carry. He can definitely get on the edge. And Monken was noncommittal on keeping 4 quarterbacks. We've heard Mike McCarthy talk about keeping 4 quarterbacks on the roster. You can't keep 4 quarterbacks on the roster, especially for a team that has other needs and going to need other players. So the subject is, how do you hide them? Because if you put anybody on the practice squad, they have to clear waivers for 24 hours. And will there be another team that would pick up a Taylen Green, a Dillon Gabriel, unless Dillon Gabriel, is he on the trade block? Is that possible? Or is it 3 quarterbacks on the roster and you try and put Taylen Green on the practice squad? Again, though, he'd have to go through 24 hours on the waiver wire.
0: Yeah, to me, this is less about their viability because Taylen Green is a project overall at quarterback,
1: yeah.
0: but a tantalizing athlete and one
1: yes.
0: that you'd love to find a way
1: yes.
0: to get on the field. And Dillon Gabriel, to me, again, is just representative of what a colossal cluster bleep this entire quarterback situation has been in Cleveland. The fact that you've got 2 young quarterbacks from the same draft class from last year that Todd Monken inherited and seems to be wearing it, I think we need a new scale for judging the success or failure of a preseason for a certain organization. Because when you listen to Todd Monken's voice, Bubba, can you just play the beginning of that clip again so we can hear Todd Monken's voice at the beginning of the football season analyzing his quarterbacks?
4: That's why we played both of them, right? That's why we played them, to try and help us a little bit in terms of where we're at from a roster standpoint. So we got a lot to talk about.
0: That sounds like a man who's had a lot to correct during training camp. That sounds like a man whose voice is in midseason form. I'm actually worried if he's going to be able to speak at the podium at the rate that he appears to be wearing out that voice box right
1: now. And let me tell you, the way the Browns have been going, a lot of times they use every quarterback on the roster.
0: Honestly.
1: So is it out of the realm that Dillon Gabriel gets time? Taylen Green, by the way, 6'6", 230. Dude is a monster. What an incredible athlete he is. And I'm with you. He's a project, no doubt about it. But boy, oh boy, he is something.
0: I mean, the fact that, again, him and Mike Washington in the same backfield. Mike Washington, who you mentioned, is like 6'2" and a quarter, ran a 4.33 at the combine. So there was speed to burn in that backfield. Unfortunately, there wasn't a lot of defense on the other side for Arkansas last year, and that's why they have a new coach this season. That was the opening drive. It's brought to you by Progressive. Round out your protection with Life Phone and Pet Health Insurance. All right, we've talked about teams' plans for the future. Coming up next, did a Rams trade yesterday forecast what they believe could happen in the future to one of their star players? That's next on the Golics on ESPN Radio.
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6: 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No QB1 named in Vegas after a number one pick struggles again.
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1: Mike Golic Jr., Mike Golic Sr. here. Harry Lyles, ESPN college football reporter, host, going to stop by in about 15 minutes. Help us get that good, familiar feeling as we have real live games to preview for this weekend. We've also got a really interesting trade that happened in the NFL yesterday. The old reversal of fortune in Major League Heating, that's an objectively bad thing. Throwing up will get you DQ'd from almost anything. In this case, if you're 2-2 Atwell, I got to imagine this is manna from heaven.
2: Wow.
1: Because yesterday, it was announced the Miami Dolphins traded wide receiver Tutu Atwell back to the Los Angeles Rams, a team who let him leave in free agency. He signed in Miami in exchange for running back Jarquez Hunter. Atwell, who was originally a second-round pick of the Rams back in 2021, had kind of seen his usage go down. They gave him a shot. Miami Dolphins fans will be very quick to tell you that he did not perform anywhere near what they expected, wanted, or needed during training camp. And so a lot of people now are reading this as, from the Rams side of things, is there a worry? Is there a reason that they're doing this beyond just supplementing the wide receiver room? And one of the main concerns from a lot of people was, is there a pending suspension waiting in the wings for Puka Nacua, their all-world wide receiver, who's had a host of off-field issues around him this offseason that may prompt the lead to take some action? How worried does this move make you? Is this something you look at as purely depth, or is there more to it?
2: No, I think there's probably more to it. I think they're preparing for Puka to get suspended, to lose some games. Tutu Atwell, I mean, just a speedster, what, 5'9", about a 170, soaking wet. So looking to provide that. But I think it's kind of a safety move for them. With Puka, we're still waiting to find out, as well as a few other players around the league, what their fate is going to be if they're going to miss some time.
1: Yeah, for context, back in March, a woman in Los Angeles filed a lawsuit alleging Nacua had made, quote, unprovoked anti-Semitic statements towards her and then bit her on the shoulder. In July, McVay described the legal situation as ongoing, and Thursday said that this is a separate transaction. This has nothing to do with that. So McVay has come out and pushed back the other way on this. We'll see if the league ultimately does have anything to say. This move also does underscore again, and thank goodness he played well last night, but if depth in the wide receiver room is something that you're trying to account for in a long season, and listen, there's no guarantee that Tutu Atwell comes back and makes the 53, right, although you'd imagine trading for him, you're trying to get out ahead of a guy that you assume would probably have to go on waivers and that you'd want to bring back for the familiarity. You know where you could have solved wide receiver depth is in the first round of the NFL draft, when a lot of people thought, hey, maybe Mekhi Lemon would look good in a Rams uniform. So thankfully for them, it seems like Ty Simpson went out there and performed pretty well last night. What have you made of the rookie's preseason overall as he battles Stetson Bennett for the backup quarterback job? Can you really walk into this year, if you are the Rams, and have your rookie first round pick backing up Matthew Stafford with everything on the line this season?
2: I would think that would be tough, not with everything that's on the line. I think Stetson Bennett would get the first crack at that. But you can keep him as the emergency quarterback, and in case anybody has forgotten, you can have an emergency quarterback. You have a quarterback on the roster. You can make him the emergency quarterback, and he doesn't count against the game day roster. But he only goes in, the first two quarterbacks are hurt, and if that happens, you're pretty much screwed anyway. But so basically, that's where a third quarterback can be. They can be on the roster and then be an emergency quarterback on game day. Made a great touchdown throw. Again, rolling left and threw into just a dart into the end zone for a touchdown. Really, really nice play. Listen, I had my reservations about, A, them taking him in the first round when they had no need at quarterback, at least for the now, and they're fighting for the Super Bowl. And B, a guy that we have seen, guys that have not had, at least in the 20s of starts in college, come in and do well in the NFL. But he certainly seems to be picking things up. Again, they're not real games. They're not live games. But, or they are live games, but not real games. And again, second and third teamers. But you can only go on what you see. And he's done a very, very nice job.
1: It's the old Mark Schlereth line. They don't count, but they matter.
2: Yep.
1: And in this case for them, I do think it matters in the context of what we're talking about, again, with Tutu Atwell. It's the Golics here on ESPN Radio, Mike Golic Jr. and Mike Golic Sr. If wide receiver depth is the thing that you're bringing up in this conversation, man, it's going to be hard to ignore if all of a sudden that pops up during the regular season and Ty Simpson's sitting over there on the sideline with the clipboard, either as the emergency, the third on the roster, or the actual backup since he's in competition, and you could be using another weapon out there to help Matthew Stafford in one of the toughest divisions in football try and go win the Super Bowl that you pushed all your chips to the table on. Ty Simpson, yeah, if he develops long-term, that's a win for you. If you get a Jordan Love out of the Ty Simpson pick, then you get to thumb your nose at the rest of the league that the way the Green Bay Packers do, because you've got the most important position solved. But while that gives you more opportunities to be good towards the Super Bowl, man, if you're the Rams, everything else in your organization's direction this offseason seems pointed at the here and now. So
2: yeah,
1: that one interesting for me, but man, Tutu Atwell, just at a personal level, that's got to feel awesome. I understand Dolphins fans don't want to hear this, but you went from the penthouse to the outhouse, back to the penthouse in one offseason in a way that's got to be a tremendous sigh of relief considering the trajectory of the current Dolphins. Not to say that Jeff Hafley and company can't turn it around at some point, but organizationally it does not seem like this year is the year they have pegged for that.
2: But you know, from a personal standpoint, he may have thought he'd had a better shot to get balls thrown to him in Miami. You know, there's the team aspect, and there is what's good for you as a player to kind of show out.
1: Well,
2: you know, and would he have more opportunities? Because you're dealing with Puka, you're dealing with Devontae Adams in the Rams, and you know Puka is going to get by far the lion's share of the target. So, from a personal standpoint, he could have been like, this may be a better situation for me in Miami. I believe it was a one-year deal. So it could be, hey, have a big year and then maybe have a choice on where to go. But from a team aspect, obviously, there's no doubting he's in a better position now.
1: Well, I think he's in a better position because, again, by all accounts in Miami, it sounds like he may not have been making the team there and that his opportunity to go in and scoop up a bunch of those targets was not going the way he or the Miami Dolphins anticipated. And so for him to have a job in a place that knows him on a team that might give him a ride to places he may not otherwise have been going, I consider that a win at this point if I'm Tutu Atwell. So kudos to him. We love to see good things. I don't know, you know, him as a person at all, but just on a human level coming back out here. Although right now, Tutu Atwell coming back at a time where I believe yesterday Los Angeles was more humid than Florida, which is not what I paid for when I went to make the move out here. So I digress. 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
3: The AP has released their top 25.
4: You have 9 Southeastern Conference teams that are ranked in the top 25. Combined, 0 first place votes.
5: I think the committee reads these rankings and gives a pass.

0: just continued updates on what's going on around the sport. Although now we get reports that apparently the College Football Playoff Committee could be meeting to discuss and mull over the idea of making ineligible teams that field players who come back from professional sports, as has been the flavor of the day. We have seen plenty of power conferences follow along with what the Big Ten and the SEC did there. I did see, for what it's worth, the Big East raised their hand yesterday and said, yeah, we're going to keep it pushing. We're not going to follow everyone else along and go down that path. So might be the actual bit of bail that everyone needed in the Power Four to avoid some nasty antitrust stuff later. But listen, we have plenty of time to keep you updated on that. We got real football this weekend. And we got Harry Lyles kind enough to join us here now, ESPN college football reporter. Harry, how good does it feel today, man? Like we just said, I feel like we've all gotten our JD this offseason once again in college football coverage to have real games back this weekend. How good does that feel for you?
1: Guys, I got to tell you, the wave of relief that has overcome me because we are going to talk football and not lawyer this, injunction that, you know, court this. Like, I got into this because I can't do that part of it. So to have actual football is fantastic.
2: Yeah, it really is. We have the Dublin game, TCU and North Carolina. You look at some of the other games, and there's obviously big spreads. There's a pretty good spread in this one with TCU being the favorite. But your thoughts on North Carolina, 50-person exchange on the roster, no preseason games. How tenuous can it be for TCU early in the season when you haven't had preseason games like you do not in college to come out of the gates hot?
1: Yeah, I honestly feel like for both teams, this game is really important. If you're North Carolina, obviously still a lot of non-football talk this offseason, right? I think for this team last year defensively, that was sort of the thing that they held on hope with. Offensively, you bring in Bobby Petrino. I think, you know, I understand that the last couple of years, last couple of stops, rather, he has still made things shake, so that's your glimmer of hope there. And then on the TCU side, I know they're really high on Jaden Craig. We actually talked to Sonny Dykes earlier this week about him and sort of their hopes for him. Obviously, a Harvard transfer, they're really high on him. So I really do feel like both if you're North Carolina and TCU, starting off hot here is important. I will say I really think for North Carolina, you really need this game just because three of your first four games, there's not a whole lot of wiggle room for you to sort of figure this thing out either offensively or defensively because you start obviously in Dublin with TCU. I believe you go on the road to Clemson, and then I believe they have Notre Dame, I think, week four. So three of your first four games for North Carolina, man. If you come out of that 2-2, I think you're happy with it.
0: Certainly, that would feel like a godsend. And you mentioned the off-the-field conversations. Their GM, Mike Lombardi, was put on leave. Right now, Steve Belichick on leave, their defensive coordinator. Looks like he won't be with the team for the opener. Is Bill Belichick coaching for his job this season already in year two, Harry?
1: Kind of feels weird to say it, but it certainly feels like it. You know, Gojo, I was kind of thinking, like, this year, like, what have been the glimmers of hope that you have seen since Bill Belichick has been in North Carolina? And outside of, I guess, the day that he was hired, given he is one of the greatest football coaches we have ever seen, that's kind of it. I always sort of felt like their approach into this was not correct. For all of the talk that we hear about how similar college football is to the NFL, quite frankly, I just don't buy that. I understand we sort of feel that way because players are receiving some sort of compensation. But for example, when you sign an NFL contract, we know where you're going to be, how much you're going to make, and how long you're going to be there. That is not always the case, especially because, and people sort of forget this, your contracts are not beholden to your university. Like, it is still an NIL deal in theory, right? Now, we've seen some of them upheld with, like, Damond Williams, for example, in Washington, where they said, you know, he tried to leave and they said, hey, no, like, this is legally binding, you're going to play. But even just doing sideline for ESPN the last 5 years here, and we, you know, Gojo, you know how this goes. Like, you have your coaches' meetings, and guys walk in, and sometimes they look like shell shock, and it's like, well, what's going on? It's like, well, I just had to convince my running back to stick around, you know, and because he got another offer from some other school. And so, you know, the 33rd NFL team quote from Mike Lombardi, very infamous at this point. To me, I just think that they were a little bit in over their heads. I think they could improve this year. I just feel like it's a really tall task. And again, they got into something that I think was going to be much more simple than what it actually is.
2: Yeah, we're talking about Bill Belichick and his job security. How about a couple other games this weekend? USC playing San Jose State, Florida State playing New Mexico State. Are Lincoln Riley and Mike Norvell? Mike Norvell may be on the hottest seat in the country.
1: Yeah, I think so. Definitely for Mike Norvell. I know it's interesting, Senior. It feels like the temperature has sort of cooled a little bit on Lincoln Riley. Somehow it almost feels like the temperature is less hot than it was last year. I do think that they're going to be in for a good year at USC. The key there is always just, is the defense going to improve? And it feels like that has been something that they've been chipping away at. I think a big bright spot for them, obviously having Jaden Maiava back. Continuity, any sort of continuity in college football, obviously is going to be huge. I know down in Tallahassee they have good hopes for Ashton Daniels. It just feels like, man, they've never really been able to recover from getting left out of the playoff. And it's been really unfortunate because I can tell you, as somebody that was in the room when they got left out, I walked out of there thinking, man, if I was a Florida State fan, I would be really glad that that is the guy leading my program. Not just because of how he got that room together, but how they responded to him. And so I'm glad to see that he's still there and getting a chance to turn it around. And I do think that that will be an improved team this year. But I do think he probably needs to hit an 8 or 9 game threshold wins, that is, for him to stick around.
0: Talking to Harry Lyles, ESPN college football reporter here on the Golics, Mike Golic Jr., Mike Golic Sr. USC has started to become one of those trendy dark horse picks to make the playoffs, even in a year where it's one of their tougher Big Ten schedules. Another team that I feel like kind of falls into that tax bracket in conference is Michigan. Obviously, they had a host of off-field issues surrounding their now former head coach, Jerome Moore. But Kyle Whittingham comes in, an adult in the room with a great track record at Utah, and he inherits Bryce Underwood, who's one of the most talented players to come to Michigan in a while. How much faith do you have that he can come in and get Michigan back to contender status in year one?
1: It's funny you mention that because I do feel like there's a lot of USC and Penn State talk. To me, if you're Michigan, man, you mentioned all the off-the-field stuff. I don't want to say you lucked into Kyle Whittingham necessarily, but, man, if you were going to get a guy to immediately come in and get the train back on the tracks, that's probably the guy you want. Model for consistency has always done more with less out at Utah. He brought it over a lot of really good, not just culture guys, but guys that are going to be able to immediately produce for you. I'm thinking of a Smith Snowden that's going to be in your defensive backfield, a John Henry Daly, who is an incredible disruptor for that defensive line last year. He's coming off an Achilles, so you hope he's recovered from that well, but you have some good incumbent pieces on that defense as well. You mentioned Bryce Underwood. I'm really interested to see how he works with Jason Beck. One of the reasons that Utah sort of turned things around last season offensively was because of Beck and what he was able to do with Devin Dampier, both at New Mexico and then last year at Utah. When you look at Bryce Underwood, even just last season, there's a lot of small things in his game that you look at, and it's like, wow, okay, that guy's 19 years old. He has some instincts that you would see, in my opinion, in a young pro. So for this Michigan team, man, I really do feel like people are sort of sleeping on them and what they might be able to bring to the table this year.
2: Harry, an administrative question that really has kind of got me scratching my head. Kalani Sitake, the coach at BYU, who flirted with the Penn State job for a bit, when everybody thought that was a little crazy, is back at BYU. And it's talked about he's been given the challenge of doing the most with the least as far as the football program. He doesn't answer to the athletic director. He'll report to the university vice president and not the athletic director, Brian Santiago. It's an interesting on the org chart. What do you think of this?
1: You know what? That's funny because I was also looking at this, and it doesn't make a whole lot of sense to me either. I'm sort of curious from that perspective. Usually you see with some programs,

0: years, which, you know, I guess happens to everybody, right?
1: Yeah. No, I think there have been a little rumors of that. And to your point, once you're the one they court to stay back and you're the one they stayed and kept going to Penn State, I'd imagine you get a pretty big stick to wield around campus. And it seems like that may at least be a part of the situation here. Always good stuff. Again, at Harry Lyles Jr. on all social media is where you can find him. Great job covering college football. I know we're excited to get back at it this weekend. Harry, great to talk to you, brother, and hopefully we'll do it again soon.
0: Great to have you guys back, man. We'll do it soon.
2: Thanks, Harry.
1: Appreciate it, brother. 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
1: 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Mike Golic Jr. and Mike Golic Sr. coming up in hour number two, college football weekend preview. Herm Edwards is stopping by to talk a little NFL. I saw a tweet, this from Benjamin Albright, who covers the Broncos. Said you could see multiple quarterbacks on the move in the next few weeks, some of whom we've talked about already today. Dylan Gabriel, who just balled out in the final preseason game. J.J. McCarthy, who lost out on the starting job with the Vikings. Anthony Richardson, who was in a similar situation with the Colts last year. And Tua Tagovailoa, as it seems like we're getting a lot of smoke around the potential fire that Michael Penix Jr., who has barely been cleared for contact in Atlanta camp, hasn't played in the preseason, may still be able to win the starting job. That seems like that could be the strongest indictment against employing Tua Tagovailoa going forward that there is.
2: Without question. This is a guy that one time led the NFL in passing yards. I mean, for him, you're right. For Penix to not play in the last preseason game, to just start 11-on-11 and still maybe the starter is definitely an indictment on Tua. But you look at the quarterbacks that may be available. Dylan Gabriel has no shot in Cleveland. Right, there's two quarterbacks ahead of them, and by all accounts, are going to draft their future quarterback yet again in the next draft. J.J. McCarthy, on the other hand, Carson Wentz has been in the league a long time. Kyler Murray is playing for the highest bidder, right? I mean, he can't be franchise tagged at all. He's got a one-year deal. He is a literal free agent, free agent at the end of the year. So it still may be, unless J.J. McCarthy has kind of worn out his welcome in Minnesota, still a spot to earn a shot there. And Anthony Richardson, we've been talking about, would he be let go? Would he be traded for? Whenever you're talking about letting someone go like that, do you trade them? Well, you're not going to get anything in return for them, because when the other option is you're just going to cut them, teams will just wait for you to cut them instead of giving up any assets for them.
1: No, and unless you really are dying to get them on the roster and avoid that process, which I doubt for any of these guys they are. Of that group, who would you be the most likely to reach for if you were a team?
2: Of Dylan, J.J. McCarthy, Tua, and Anthony Richardson? Wow. I mean, I would probably go between, Tua's just too beat up. I'll probably pick between J.J. McCarthy and Dylan Gabriel and kind of cross my fingers.
1: Honestly, if I'm going to do anyone and pull them out of the bargain bin, I still think I probably default to Anthony Richardson.
2: Really? Just for the athletic, huh?
1: Give me the gifts and see if I can make it work somewhere else in a different environment. Maybe he's learned from everything that he's been through there. So those are the kind of things at stake this weekend as we're going to get ready to watch the final preseason games. And for week zero, I understand it's not everyone's flavor in college football. Some people are going to use this as their last sort of weekend of freedom out there, and everyone's going to use that a little bit differently with their time period. We're talking before the show. Our producer, Devin Kane, is on a mission this weekend. I think starting today, that to me is one of the most compelling for the weekend. Devin, you're going to pick up a Golden Tee arcade game with a friend of yours?
3: Yeah, my friend Joe, who lives in Connecticut, South Windsor, Connecticut, he has a really nice basement that's finished. The piece de resistance that's missing is the Golden Tee machine. He's got it all carved out. He was haggling on Facebook Marketplace.
1: Oh yeah.
3: He got a couple hundred bucks down. He's like, "Hey, I'm going on an adventure to get a Golden Tee machine in Long Island. Do you want to come?" I said, "Only if I get to have the free beers at the end of the night and play all night long." He said, "That is a prerequisite, absolutely." So we're going to Long Island. We're going to get a Golden Tee machine. We don't know what's going to go, but I feel like that's an ultimate basement addition, the final capper. Unbelievable.
1: I think it's the best bar arcade game that exists.
3: Without doubt.
1: You can just get drunk and haul off on the drives on that thing and send it packing. Yeah. So have one of those at home. There are other arcade games that I think would be fun to have at home, but that's certainly at the top of, I think, the ones that are like bar germane arcade games. So love that for Devin there. Other people might go a different route there and maybe take the time to, you know, further their education, enjoy a nice book. We were talking about this before the show. The last time you read a book as an adult, and it got me to thinking about you, Dad, because all growing up, the only thing I remember being around our house in terms of literature were Clive Cussler books. Now, I don't know if this is another thing for people with parents and especially dads of a certain age where Clive was their guy. How many Clive Cussler books do you think you read in your adult lifetime?
2: Oh, I think I may have read all of them. He had different, you know, groupings, the Isaac Bell Adventures, the Oregon File Adventures, the Numa Files, the Dirk Pitt Adventures. Think about 80 books. I've had to read in the 60s of them. I would always take those. When I was covering college football when I was early years at ESPN, I would always make sure I had my work done by the time I got on the plane. And then I went through a phase of reading the National Enquirer and People magazine. And then I went through a phase of reading Clive Cussler. And I read those on the books. I read at least 60 of those books in all those different genres. I loved Clive Cussler, who's actually in the Air Force and has a great car collection. He died, I think, in 2020. But man, I read, I guarantee you, I have read more books than you have read.
1: But by a fraction of the authors. Have you read a book by anyone not named Clive Cussler in the last decade?
2: No.
1: Okay, well, rest in peace to Clive Cussler. Thank you for entertaining my dad on airplanes in an era before iPads when he could bring that on the plane and watch Hell on Wheels reruns ad nauseum until he passes out on the flight. Coming up next, we'll get far away from this and into the loving arms of college football.
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0: Sr. Hit us up at the Golics on social media. Go ahead and download, subscribe, rate, review the podcast, all that fun stuff. Herm Edwards going to stop by in 15 minutes. And an important question, is the owner of your team allowed to have a side team? We had this yesterday. My dad is just out here faking the funk with Major League Baseball, trying to rep the Guardians and the Diamondbacks out in Arizona. And now we get an NFL owner trying that stuff. You see what you've started?
1: What?
0: Be the change you want to see in the world, and you're out here co-authoring and co-signing this sort of abhorrent behavior.
1: I have a lot of clothes that has Diamondbacks and or Guardians on it that I just choose not to wear on this show.
0: What are you talking about? Why are you lying to everyone?
1: What are you doing here? No.
0: I will wait and fill the airtime while you go and get all your Diamondbacks clothes. I want to see it on your pretty little head.
1: They happen to be at the dry cleaners right now.
0: You're dry cleaning your uniform for the next homestand that you're going to go out
1: on? It's very nice material. I want it creased right.
0: I love the idea of my dad as the guy out in the outfield by himself, just with a Clive Cussler book in the stands, just going to work on this thing.
2: He's in that pool that they have in Arizona. That's it. He's sitting there reading a book.
3: Scorebook in the other.
0: a hot Clive in one hand and his scorebook in the other. Uh-huh. Going to work. Clive Cussler, by the way, we figured out during the break, my dad's favorite author. One of the only books my dad has read are Clive Cussler books. I think you've read two authors in your entire life, with Clive's entire catalog being one, which is why Clive Cussler died with a reported net worth of $120 million and apparently has a museum in Colorado full of his car collection. How are we not? At ESPN Radio, can we get the live show at the Clive Cussler Museum in Colorado for my father so that he can bring his two great loves together of ESPN Radio and Clive Cussler books?
1: So there were two things. His classic cars got into a lot of his books. And also, I believe in every book, he inserted himself as a minor character with his name, Clive Cussler. It was in there.
0: The Stan Lee, yeah.
1: Yeah, exactly. Yeah, yeah. But yeah, unbelievable classic car collection. Incredible.
0: I don't think we need this to be a caller topic, but at the Golics, if you're listening, who is your dad's favorite author? I just want to see what dads of a certain age have all been reading. Who do we think? Stephen King? Is that got to be the number one dad author?
1: I've definitely read a number of Stephen King, a lot of Clive Cussler. There was another series of books called The Robe, where it was the soldier at the crucifixion of Jesus who gambled and won the cloak that Jesus wore, and when he touched it, he became damned to eternal life. So there was a series of books of him going through and just living for hundreds and thousands of years and how his life changed. Yeah, that was another series of books I read.
2: By the way, I just looked up the Cussler Museum that we were just talking about again. It's only open 2 days a week, and those days are Thursdays and Fridays. That's the only days the museum is open, from 10 to 4:15 p.m.
0: When you're balling like that, you're allowed to call your shots.
2: Yeah. We're not doing any weekends. We're just going to show up Thursday, Fridays, 10 to 4, get in, get out, and that's it.
0: It's got
2: to
0: be one of the Cussler kids just rolls in, pops on the lights, doing this because it's in the will for dad. Yeah.
3: James Patterson's got to be one, right?
0: Oh,
3: James Patterson's a big
0: James
3: one.
0: Patterson, big dad author.
2: Michael Connelly, right? That's the Lincoln Lawyer guy. He's got to be up there.
1: Oh, yeah, I've read the Lincoln Lawyer, too, and now that's on Netflix.
2: Yep.
1: It's in streaming, so I watch it now there.
0: I love it. We're on air fleshing out a Goodreads for my dad retroactively. So again, at the Golics on social media here, who's your dad's favorite author? If it's any of the ones named there, I feel like we're on to something right now. We're tapping that route as we get ready for real football this weekend. Because we got week zero here, and I understand people have differing feelings about that. But you look down the schedule that we've got this weekend right now in college football, and you've got a game going on abroad for Bill Belichick and the North Carolina Tar Heels against a TCU team that could be very game in the Big 12 this year, provided they can replace Josh Hoover, who's now Indiana's quarterback, with Jaden Craig, who is the former Harvard quarterback. So you got that going on. You have a conference game, NC State, Virginia, that I think was a non-conference game last year because the ACC's got a wild amount of teams. Those two are taking on each other for a Virginia team that, oh, by the way, played in the ACC championship and has the schedule to do it again this year. USC plays this weekend. We talked about Florida State. Who are you most interested? Doesn't even have to be the matchup. Which team playing this weekend are you most intrigued by?
1: Well, I'm interested in Bill Belichick, right? I mean, can he improve his team? Again, with the unbelievable roster adjustments, Bobby Petrino was brought in as the offensive coordinator. So that's an intriguing team. I don't know how much better they're going to be. And that situation is, to me, very tenuous. Will they, if it's another bad year, will they keep Bill? And will Bill even want to be there if they have another bad year? Or will he say, you know what, this isn't for me? It's obviously they're not going to be in the mix for a conference title, but I am interested in him coaching. I'm interested in Bobby Petrino being the OC. There's obviously the name value there, not really what's going on the field with all the different roster changes, but just how Bill and Notre Dame, listen, calling Notre Dame games, Notre Dame plays North Carolina, you know, at North Carolina. So I get to see that up close and personal on where they are during that season. But to me, it's intriguing as Bill's college tenure goes into his second season.
0: We talked to Harry Lyles about if Bill Belichick's coaching for his job this year, and he pointed out the lack of moments that give you hope. Because the comparison to Deion Sanders in terms of star power coming to the college level in this way falls apart at that. Deion Sanders at least gave you hope during the early portion of his Colorado tenure when he was paired up with his son, Shedeur Sanders. There's been a lack of that for Bill Belichick, and it has prompted our friend Paul Feinbaum to go on First Take and say this about Bill heading into this season.
4: I'm not pulling for Bill Belichick. He's a grouch, he's a bully, and his career in college is about to go down in flames. He lost Michael Lombardi, his chief assistant and GM. His son disappeared from the staff a couple weeks ago as the defensive coordinator. It is mass chaos in Chapel Hill, and I don't believe they'll win this game in Ireland, and I don't think Bill Belichick is going to survive until the end of the season. And the idea that somebody who has easily wrapped up the title as the greatest NFL coach of all time with his 6 championships in the Super Bowl. He lost a couple of other times. He has a couple of titles as an assistant. Is going to go down in flames, but he did it to himself. He couldn't accept that nobody in the NFL wanted him anymore. And because he is Bill Belichick and he knows more than anybody, even though we all now know that it was Tom Brady who led him to all those Super Bowl championships. Brady proved that the second he got out of there. Bill Belichick had to find a university that would offer him a job, and he would show the world that he is the greatest coach of all time. Instead, he's proven to be a disaster. He's one of the worst college football coaches in a short period of time I have ever seen, and I see no way this is going to be a successful landing or ending for Belichick.
1: So I think there's a couple of questions. If Bill doesn't make it through this year or is done at the end of this year, is his coaching career over? Now, he is 74.
0: Right.
1: So he's been doing this a long time. So from that standpoint, it wouldn't be shocking. And quite honestly, going to college when he did, you would have thought would have been an advantage because it's when you can adjust your roster the most with paying players and the transfer portal. And the thought was you would have players wanting to play for Bill, which I didn't buy into, and I don't think many people bought into, and certainly it didn't work that way, where you were going to get the best players wanting to go play for Bill Belichick. That didn't happen. So now what could have been a positive, because it was the most NFL-like situation that he was walking into in college, but it turned out he didn't get the players. And I'll push back on Paul a bit. I've always said it's more player than coach because the players are on the field doing it. But Bill had a lot to do with the Super Bowls in New England. I get Tom Brady having more. I understand that because of the player, obviously. But Bill had a lot to do with the construction of that. And, again, this is pro ball. You hear of guys saying they didn't really enjoy it there. But, hey, when it ends up with the ring on your finger, it's all worth it. He deserves the title that he's getting. Yeah, is he grouchy? Is he old school? Yes, but he's not alone in that at all. But I wonder, because of his age and it not working out in college, he's not getting another NFL job. So is he done?
0: It certainly seems like he would be done. And watching an all-time great go out in that way is always tough for the people that have been fans. Although the complicated nature of Bill's off-the-field life, I think, has made it even more difficult for his supporters to come to bat for him. And it's been a factor in all this. Like, yeah, you're right. I appreciate Paul wanting to take the opportunity being on First Take to get in on the NFL debate that everyone had, considering Paul lives his life in college football. But you're right. Tom Brady went to a Tampa Bay Buccaneers team that was anything but a teardown. Yeah. It's a roster most people looked at as Super Bowl ready, sans quarterback that he helped fill the need of. Bill Belichick walked into a situation in North Carolina that felt a little bit more in flux, especially in this era when change can mean your roster gets gutted. It wasn't like he walked into, you know, the remnants of Alabama coming off the Saban years and just had to sort of plug and play things. So I am empathetic to a point, but there was just never any point in this process where it felt like this was going to be real, especially with all of the friction and chaos away from the field. That was the one thing I still point back to that had to be the most surprising. North Carolina, you thought, hey, you get all the buzz for the good reasons and the Patriot way off the field, and instead you got this foray into Bill's personal life in a way that no one wanted, needed, or asked for.
1: Listen, that I think shocked us all for as much as not. And you hear Bill's got a great personality off the field, but you just don't see a lot of it. And he's not really in the news. For him being in the news for he and his girlfriend and how public it was unbelievable. My question to you is, and we just had Harry Styles on talking about
0: Harry Styles. Harry Styles would be pretty sick. 888-729-3776. Harry, baby, if you're listening, I know you're into running and athletics now, so come chop it up with us.
1: Harry Lyles talking about Lincoln Riley, how maybe that's cooled down. Do you think it has? I mean, there's some expectations for USC this year. They play San Jose State. Should be a win for them. But the expectations for USC and Lincoln Riley, where his team is now, they certainly lost some talent, returned their quarterback, and they always have incredible athletes. I'm wondering where his line of demarcation is of job being safe and job being in jeopardy.
0: I don't think Lincoln's job's in jeopardy at all this year. I think if this season were to go really off the rails, then maybe next year you're having a conversation, but they've recruited at a really high level. I think I saw they're starting like five freshmen on this team. You've got some really talented players in the pipeline, and that's been the sell for Lincoln the last couple years, is we're starting to recruit better. They're starting to try and put up those posts around Southern California in a way that had kind of waned during the Helton years, and seeing if they can build this back up. Offensively, they've been a great offense. That's never an issue. It's can the defense finally fortify the front seven? And the name you've brought in to do that is one that was synonymous with defense for years at TCU in Gary Patterson. You finally brought in someone, but you thought that was the case with De'Anton Lynn, who you stole from a crosstown rival at UCLA before he left for Penn State this offseason. It's like, at some point, you keep going around and around, cycling through different defensive coordinators opposite Lincoln. If this one doesn't work out, someone with the lineage defensively of Gary Patterson and the amount of talent they have on that side of the ball, I think you'd worry, and they're going to get plenty of tests of this, because you mentioned San Jose State this weekend. Then they got Fresno State and Louisiana all at home. You have Oregon, Washington, at Penn State, at Wisconsin, and then Ohio State and Indiana. I believe it's the first time since USC joined the Big Ten where they'll play Ohio State and now the defending national champion version of Indiana in the same season, and they play them in back-to-back weeks late in November when it's going to be cold on the road. You know, I know USC didn't want to play Notre Dame and South Bend late in the season anymore. Enjoy your trip to Bloomington on November 14th, where USC's really struggled. That road disadvantage in the Big Ten has been pretty steep for Lincoln Riley. And so again, I don't think his job's in any danger, and I don't think it should be, but I do think this year in particular is going to be a big prove-it year because they've got talent there, they've got returning production on offense, and they've got a defensive coordinator who should give them a chance to be successful. They just, I think, have the hardest Big Ten schedule they've had since they've joined the conference to go along with all that.
1: Talk about the talent that they bring in and some freshmen that are going to be playing. I'm looking at one freshman, a kid from Middletown, New Jersey. Luke Wafel is his name. 6'6", 265-pound freshman defensive end.
0: Yeah.
1: I saw some clips on this kid and was just like, wow, that he's going to be used in the initial rotation. Looks like a stud. And they like I said, they get great athletes and great talent. It's just a matter of putting it all together.
0: Exactly, and that gets started this weekend. So we'll see what that first foot forward for this new Gary Patterson coach defense and Lincoln Riley's Trojans, who are, I think Nicole Arbach, our buddy over at NBC Sports, picked them to make the playoff. I've seen that a bunch for them right now. It sounds great in August. They get to go out there and now take that and try and prove it to everybody in the months that follow. You can tune in for baseball action tomorrow, too, if football's not your flavor. The Yankees host the Red Sox as presented by Progressive Insurance. 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Herm Edwards with us here on the Golics on ESPN Radio.
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0: Golic here on ESPN Radio. Mike Golic Jr., Mike Golic Sr. The final weekend of preseason football is at hand. An interesting time for players and coaches. Big decisions that have to be made at the end of rosters. Some guys' careers are going to end forever. We've taken a window into that through Hard Knocks over the years. For that and more as we head to the NFL's regular season, Herm Edwards, ESPN NFL analyst, kind enough to join us here now. Coach, good to talk to you. And from your standpoint, as someone who's been through this on that side, how did you approach that final weekend of the preseason with your players and your staff?
1: Well, the staff especially, any time there was a veteran guy that you knew that probably wasn't going to make the team, you got your scouting staff involved as well as the GM, and you're always calling other teams to let them know that, you know, he was going to be available, obviously before the final decision was made, so that he may get a job somewhere else. And I think most organizations do that, you know, with a veteran guy. Then you're trying to figure out, you know, you got three or four young guys you want to keep. You only can keep two. You're trying to figure out, how do I hide the other guy? You know, how do we get this guy and kind of stash him so nobody else will get him, right? So there's a lot of shenanigans going on. It used to be with that stuff, but it's always tough, you know, because especially, and Mike knows this and you know this too, being a football player, it comes to an end one day. It just does. You know, football's not a occupation where you can make a career out of it. I always say you have opportunities. You have these windows, and eventually the window closes. And when it gets to the NFL, after that, you go on with your life's work, whatever that may be, television, whatever you want to do. But when it ends, especially for a veteran, it's tough.
2: Yeah, it was always one of the toughest parts of watching Hard Knocks and actually seeing it played out publicly. Coach having to tell a player that it's over. That's always a devastating thing. But then, you know, most fans obviously concentrate on the players who are going to produce on the team. So, and the quarterback position, obviously the most important position. You look at the situation in Cleveland where everybody thought Shedeur Sanders would be named the starter. Todd Monken names Deshaun Watson the starter. What do you think went into that, and do you think it was the right move?
1: Well, I'm not going to second-guess the coach, and I'm not saying that to get out of it because he's there every day. But what I witnessed the last preseason game, and when Deshaun spoke after the game, I looked at him and looked in his eyes and went, this guy got no confidence. How can he start? So I was kind of like, really? You're going to start him? And maybe that's what he needed. He needed a coach to say, no, you know what, you're going to start. And look, the guy has a lot of ability, but I haven't seen it. You know, he's fighting demons. When the quarterback says, I have 17 road games after the preseason game, that ain't good, Mike, last time I checked. That ain't good. You don't want him to stop booing? Win. You better win. If you win, they won't boo you no more. Now, it's not just on him. But I think in Cleveland right now, although he's starting it off, I think Shedeur will probably see some time. And according to how he does, they got to decide going into the draft next year. There's seven quarterbacks coming out. Do they draft a quarterback?
0: Yeah, that seems to be the question on most Cleveland fans' mind, and especially in that division where it's so difficult to be competitive. Looking elsewhere in the AFC North, we talked yesterday about Lamar Jackson, who's got a looming contract situation this team could have to reckon with next year. Joe Burrow sounding frustrated at the microphone. Between the Bengals and the Ravens in that division, which team would you trust more to come out of there?
1: Well, if Joe Burrow can play every game, I would look at Cincinnati and say they got potential, a lot of potential. Lamar is going through a contract situation. Does he want to stay there? Does he want to leave? He has a new coach all of a sudden. All of a sudden, you know, this team has become Lamar Jackson's team. Coach Harbaugh is no longer there. This is your football team. And how this team goes with Lamar, what he decides to do, I have no idea. But there's a lot of pressure on Lamar Jackson right now. If they pay him the money that he feels he deserves, okay, they can't fall short of the playoffs. I know that.
2: Yeah, he certainly can't go into next year with an $84 million cap hit. There's going to have to be something that's done. So, Herm, as a former head coach, I hear Clint Kubiak, a first-time head coach, say that the quarterback position, we haven't made a decision yet. Come on, is that just head coach talk? We all know it's going to be Kirk Cousins, right?
1: Yeah, I would assume that that it will be Kirk Cousins. And it's kind of interesting, that situation, because earlier, after about the second preseason game, I was in favor of putting a rookie out there, Mendoza, and say, let him go play. Just let him play, and, you know, and he's going to have to learn, and a little different than Peyton Manning did when he was a rookie, threw 26 interceptions. But then I watched him, you know, last game, and boy, he didn't look good. He looked hurried. He looked bothered. He didn't see things. He didn't see things I thought he should be able to see, especially balls over the middle. You know, there's a lot of defenders where he was throwing the football. So I think he was rushed a little bit, hurried at times. So Kirk Cousins can, you know, guide the ship, but it's sad because, you know, Kirk Cousins is going out there and they're going to beat him up too because they can't block anybody, Mike. That offensive line, they got to keep six man protection at times. They got to turn the protection because they can't block they can't block anybody.
0: Does that opinion, Herm Edwards with us here on the Golics, change how you would handle this overall? Because you mentioned there's been a thought, do you put Fernando Mendoza out there right away? How do you handle that then going into the season? If you're going to start it with Kirk Cousins, how soon, what makes that decision for you ultimately as a head coach during the season?
1: Well, I think you'll feel it when if you're not winning, obviously, that's one of the decisions. That you have to look at. And Kirk Cousins has been in this seat before. Look, he understands. He's a veteran quarterback. He's there to help this young guy. I give kudos to Kirk Cousins. He knows that he is not the long-term solution here. So I think as this team grows, and hopefully it can grow and it can get better, Mendoza's going to have to play this year. When that happens, I don't know. Now, what's hurt this offense is they lose the running back for a while, Gentry. You know, all of a sudden, if you had him in the lineup, then that helps the young quarterback because you can, you know, run the ball with him, try to be a play action team and, you know, get him out of harm's way and do things like that. But he's hurt. So that doesn't help you.
2: So we look at two teams who both offensively look like they could be Super Bowl caliber offenses, Cincinnati and Dallas. No. And defensively, they have struggled mightily, but both really added some players this offseason. And as I've said, you can add them on paper, but until there's practical application on the field, you don't know. How difficult is it with the new getting that many new players on each defense and having them as a cohesive unit?
1: Well, Mike, you know this. Both of you guys know this. The coordinator is going to be the key, how much he puts on their plate defensively. Because you know this, in Dallas, in both these spots, you have an offense that can score points. You're going to score 24. That's by the third quarter. And if you need to score some more, you can. You can score 30 if you want, both these teams, because they can score the ball. There ain't no doubt about that. Especially Cowboys were number one, number two offensive scoring. Now, they couldn't stop anybody. They couldn't stop anybody running the football. And so I think when you look at these teams, you have to ask yourself the question, okay, how do I want to bring these guys along? And if I can just play in the middle of the pack defense, be in the top 15, I'm a playoff team and can get in the playoffs and do some damage. Because offensively, you don't sleep good at night when you play these guys. Either one of these teams, as a defensive coordinator, you're sitting there going, how do we slow these guys down? You got a handful. They got a bunch of talented players on both these teams on offense.
0: Yeah, a lot of opposing defensive coordinators went through a roller coaster of emotion watching that footage of Jamar Chase going down at practice and then, thankfully for Bengals fans, getting back up and looking like he's 100% there. Herm, always fun. Before we let you go, we were talking earlier, you know, some people towards the end of the offseason, you're getting that last little bit of life before football fully takes you over. And what's the last book you read?
1: Book. You say book?
0: Yeah. Book.
1: Now, the only book I read anymore, guys, and when you get my age, you want to read it every day, I read the Bible.
0: Okay. It's a good choice.
1: That's a good book. It really is. The best book to read in life.
0: Best selling book of all time.
1: It keeps you humble. Keeps you humble. It keeps you grounded too.
0: Always grounded when we get a chance to talk with you with Herm. Appreciate the time as always. Thank you so much.
2: Thanks, Herm.
1: Thank you both, man.
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0: 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I've been a little bit distracted. I want to talk about the outlandish quote and the boldest statement from the new Seattle Seahawks owner, as I believe his son watched in horror while his dad said the one thing I feel like you can't say when you're taking ownership of a new team. But then I saw our friends over on Unsportsmanlike this morning drop a nuclear bomb into my lap. Kimberly Clark does a phenomenal job as an ESPN NFL reporter. Kimberly Clark, what am I talking about? Harry Styles, Kimberly Clark, put it on the poll. Kimberly Martin was co-hosting with the gang over on Unsportsmanlike and said that she has never had a bacon, egg, and cheese. She said cheese doesn't belong with eggs, which makes me honestly sad for her. People have different reactions to cheese. Not everyone's stomach can tolerate the milk and dairy the way I can. But I just feel sad for a life without a bacon, egg, and cheese, especially as someone that spends as much time in New York as Kimberly does. I mean, my God, it's a staple diet of New Yorkers in the East Coast.
2: I don't know how a bacon and egg could not have cheese. I mean, that's just a natural statement, bacon, egg, and cheese, or I will choose sausage, egg, and cheese more than bacon, egg, and cheese, but I'll still, my mouth is watering for both.
0: Every time.
2: In an omelet, you have cheese. I mean, there's cheese involved in so many things with eggs. I mean, again, you don't have to like cheese. That's your choice. But boy, oh boy, to never have tried that.
0: This begot the question, because they did bring up, does she have omelets? Is it an omelet without cheese? Can something be an omelet without the binding agent in the middle? I say nay, as someone who is a cheese lover and who believes an omelet is a great way to get rid of leftovers in your fridge, but you got to have the cheese to tie it all together.
2: Yeah, you probably do. I mean, an omelet, you know, then there's a scramble, which is just a messy omelet, right? I mean, an omelet not folded over.
0: And you don't necessarily need cheese for that, but again, an omelet requires a little bit of dexterity. There's some mechanics involved in this, and you need the cheese to pull it all together. Lost in all this, by the way, a great take that I heard them bring up from Chris Canty. Throwing a little bit of cream cheese in your bacon, egg, and cheese really make that sing. Get a little messy with it.
5: How about scallion cream cheese?
2: Oh, wow.
0: Man, you brought up the nasty voice for that one because you knew you were saying bad things on air that were going to get me riled up a little bit now. Scallion cream cheese.
2: That's really good.
0: That's the good stuff right there. This, less so. So, the Seattle Seahawks, new ownership was approved. Press conference yesterday. I hope I'm pronouncing this name right. Vinod Khosla, the new owner of the Seattle Seahawks.
5: Nailed it.
0: Had his introductory press conference. And to set the scene here, I believe his son is with him on stage. I think we've confirmed that off air. And so he gets up on stage as the brand new owner of an NFL team, one that's coming off a Super Bowl championship. You can't be riding Hyder. This is so easy. And then this is what he goes into, and this is what he admits in front of people, in public, on stage with microphones around.
6: I also happened to come to this country in 76 when the Steelers were winning the Super Bowl. So actually, I was originally and still am a big Steelers fan. Also, a little known fact, but I still watch all the Steelers games too.
0: Vinod Khosla is the owner, and that is his introductory press conference statement. He has to be driving Seahawks fans insane.
2: You can tell by the little laugh after he said that went over like a lead balloon, right? I mean, and how quickly maybe he thought he shouldn't have said that. Remember, he was a minority owner of the 49ers, and then he had to give up that to own Seattle and to admit. Now, a great time to come over and be a fan of Pittsburgh in 76 when they're winning, you know, the first of four in a five-year period. But, that did not seem to go over very well.
0: I just, again,
5: you're already coming from 49ers territory, so people are like, hey, what's this guy doing? Just another rich guy who doesn't care about us.
2: Yeah.
5: You want to come in and ingratiate yourself with the locals. This is akin to, you know, the athletic director at Purdue that had that bad line about Indiana go over. There's a real easy formula for coming in a leadership position or in an ownership position for a team. If you're my dad and you want to joke about being a Diamondbacks fan and a Guardians fan, if you're a player who grew up rooting for a team that just happens to come and play for a new team, that stuff's a little bit more fleeting. This, you got some skin in the game. We're talking about billions of dollars sunk into something that people care an awful about a lot. And you can't at least lie to them and say, hey, you know what? I came here a Steelers fan, but I'm going to go to my grave a Seahawks fan. I'm with you guys, 12s. We are up right now on top of the NFL, and I'm going to keep us there. And instead, it's like, by the way, I'm going to have the Steelers game on in the box, too, while I'm up there.
2: Yeah. Yeah, it was one thing to say I was a Steelers fan, but to say I still am, you're right. It should have been I came here as a Steelers fan, but now I'm all Seahawk. I'm part of the 12. You know, I completely agree. And like we said, we wonder how quickly he may be regretted saying that.
5: Oh, I think it was fast and furious. So for the Seahawks, that's about the only problem that you have right now. They re-signed Leonard Williams to a 3-year, $90 million deal, one of the most important foundational pieces on their defensive front. It seems to be firing on all cylinders. Quite honestly, their Q rating coming off Hard Knocks, which they seem to have really resuscitated, right?
2: Yeah.
5: Hard Knocks, I have not felt like I've seen as much praise for this franchise as I have for the Seahawks Hard Knocks in quite some time. The vibes around them continue to be at an all-time high, despite the fact that they're now underdogs in the public eye in their own division.
2: Yeah, and listen, it's really hard to repeat. As we've seen, it's very, very difficult to repeat. Odds are against them repeating, but they have the ability to do it, but the odds are that are truly against them.
5: They are, but it is just a team that between the capable leadership of Mike McDonald, the infinitely likable team, a pretty even-keeled quarterback in Sam Darnold, who finally slayed his dragons last year, it seems like a good time to be a Seahawks fan. They are a deeply normal football team to root for, which is rare in this day and age. 888-729-3776, 888-SAY-ESPN. We asked you on social media and on the phones, what books does your dad read here? And Jim in South Carolina's got an answer for us. Jim, you're on the Golics. What's up?
7: Hey, guys. Good morning.
5: Morning.
7: Welcome back. Glad to have you guys back and together. So my dad's deceased, but I'm 61, your dad's age. And my favorite author is Clive Cussler.
5: I'm telling you.
7: So, Junior, he's not the only one.
5: I mean, listen, Clive Cussler, again, died with a net worth of like $120 million. So clearly he had other people in the holster besides my dad, even though dad basically financed his entire roster buying every Clive Cussler book known to man.
2: That's awesome. And Clive was big, man. He wrote a ton of books, great series to follow along. And one was made into a movie, Sahara, with Matthew McConaughey as the star in it. Good deal. I love that.
5: Men of a certain age, they call the Clive Cussler, comes like the Green Goblin mask for all you guys. And I love it. Thankfully, this should be the last Friday where we have to spend times on the book report here on the Golics. Coming up next, we'll ask the most important question on everyone's mind going into the weekend. It's Bubba. He's back, and it's who you got here on ESPN Radio.
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1: Who you got?
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1: Who you got?
4: All right, it's Friday. It's the Golics on ESPN Radio. We are presented by Progressive Insurance, and it's the question that we need asked and answered. It's who you got. Bubba has prepared a series of, I think, the most pressing questions in sports and life for me and Dad to answer here. So, Bubba, what's up first here? What do we got?
5: Yeah, let's start with some alcohol because last month was National Scotch Day. So, are you guys big scotch drinkers? And what's your favorite non-beer drink? Who you got?
4: Ooh, I am not a big scotch guy. I enjoy a good bit of whiskey or bourbon from time to time. Scotch is a little bit too highbrow for my taste. I'm more of a tequila guy because it makes me less hungover if I am going to drink something that's not beer or wine.
6: I am not a wine guy. I am a beer guy all the way. But if I were to mix in an alcohol, it would be the same. It would be tequila. I'm not a whiskey. I'm not a bourbon. I'm not a scotch drinker by any stretch. It would be tequila and beer as my magic mixer.
4: Bubba, you a scotch guy?
5: No. I never really got into it. Kind of like what your dad said. I'm just a beer guy. Just give me beer. That's fine. And really no particular beer. I'll drink any beer.
6: Me too.
5: But yeah, I never really got into scotch. Just too much. Money and the hassle.
4: Yeah. What do we got next, Bubba?
5: 42 years ago this month, Ghostbusters by Ray Parker Jr. goes number one on the Billboard Hot 100. Is that the best movie theme of all time? Who you got?
0: Ooh.
6: You know what? It's going to sound awful. I can't think of what the number one is, but I probably would not go with this.
4: So, all right. So I guess it depends on what you think a theme song is, because like, would we consider My Heart Will Go On the theme song for Titanic, or is it just a song that is most associated with Titanic?
6: Yeah, that's a good question.
4: Or like Somewhere Over the Rainbow in The Wizard of Oz. That one's a little different because it's a musical technically.
6: Right.
4: Like, I think this one, the one that I always think of in terms of modern movies with the best soundtrack and things that went along with it, was Bad Boys 2. For my lifetime, it is the best movie soundtrack I have ever heard. It is littered with absolute heat, songs that people were shaking a tail feather to in what I'd imagine were clubs across the country. I was in like seventh grade at the time, so I can't attest to that. Devin, do you have any others you nominate?
7: I mean, can we say like the main Star Wars theme?
4: Ooh.
7: You know,
4: in terms of recognition, that one might be the, like, when it pops on,
7: yeah,
4: you know exactly what time it is. Star Wars might be the answer.
7: And by the way, all the Star Wars films are on Disney Plus, which you can access and also bundle with Hulu.
4: Come on, man. Go ahead.
6: How about like TV series like The Fresh Prince of Bel-Air?
4: Yeah.
6: Cheers.
5: I mean, TV is a whole nother animal.
6: Friends.
5: Yeah.
4: That is true.
6: Yeah.
5: I mean, going back to movies, the Rocky theme.
4: Oh,
5: Rocky,
4: yeah.
5: Theme. That's got to be up there.
4: That one, honestly, because I was going to nominate, like, to Devin's point after the, you know, he talked about Star Wars. Lord of the Rings was big for me. When I played band in middle school, we got to play the Lord of the Rings. I was in the low winds. You get to do all the big honking that goes on with that. But I do think Rocky is probably the answer. I would say best movie theme song,
6: yeah,
4: would go to Rocky.
5: Yeah, Rocky's.
6: I do. I think I would agree with that.
7: How about Over the Rainbow?
4: Yes.
7: Wizard of Oz.
4: It's a good one, but Rocky, like, just gets the juices flowing.
6: Yeah.
4: Somewhere Over the Rainbow, you get a nice ukulele version of that one. It's beautiful. It takes your breath away. But the Rocky theme song has you ready to go push the iron pile, yeah, in the, yeah, forest so you can go beat the Russian.
5: Yeah, head to Russia. Yeah, TV theme is a whole separate who you got question for another day because there's just so many great TV.
6: So many.
5: So we're going to have to get to that at one point. 32 years ago this month, Woodstock 94, famous festival. Could there be any group of bands that would get you guys to go to a festival and spend a weekend at a music festival? Who you got?
6: No.
4: Brother, I'm going to a festival this weekend.
6: Okay.
4: Daisy Chain Field, the Olivia Rodrigo Festival. I can't wait. For anyone that's not totally familiar, I am essentially a pop girl at heart. And so you've got... listen to this lineup here, an absolute who's who. You've got, obviously, Olivia Rodrigo headlining. You've got Doechii in the mix for this. You've got Chapel Roan, which I'm going to lose my damn mind. And then Sarah McLachlan and Stevie Nicks coming out as friends of Olivia Rodrigo. Well, that is going to hum. So I can't wait. Saturday night, I saw Olivia Rodrigo, by the way, has her own Taco Bell collaboration. She's got a pink Baja Blast. Sign me up. I'll be swigging that in the crowd, getting ready to go nuts for any of a number of her songs.
6: Mike will be the Golic representative at a festival. I will be home on the couch, not going anywhere near any festival.
7: Reading some Clive.
6: Yeah.
4: Gotta love with some Clive.
6: Yeah,
5: I agree. I couldn't do a festival at this age.
6: No.
5: We've been talking about it all show off air for the most part, but Golic Jr.'s got some steak plans tonight, and it works out perfectly because this month was National Filet Mignon Day. Who you got as your favorite steak?
4: Ooh. Favorite cut of steak. I would the one I order most often is the ribeye. Because you get the marbling mixed in there. It's a big cut, so you get some heft to it. I'm sure there's technically better cuts. I'm not well-versed enough to know that, but the ribeye is the one I dip into the most.
6: Ribeye, I think, is the best for flavor. I think it is. I go with the ribeye as well. Now, I like a nice filet with bacon wrapped around it. I mean, I'll never turn that down. You got your New York strip, your T-bone. But I think I'm a ribeye guy as well. I think that has the most flavor.
4: I think those are the two, the ribeye and the New York strip. I always think when I go to Ruth's Chris, it's either the cowboy ribeye or that I would go to there. Bubba, Devin, you guys have a cut that we're missing.
7: I think the ribeye is the way to go in terms of flavor, like you said. I do like the texture and the tenderness of a filet mignon, but you need to kind of add some stuff for you to get that flavor there, which I'm more than happy to do. Put some bacon, put some sauce.
6: Oh, yeah.
7: And
6: yeah.
7: Absolutely. You can't really go wrong with any of these we named.
5: Yeah, I agree. You can't go wrong with any. I tend to go filet myself, but you can't go wrong with any of them. Let's get an actual sports question in here because we've been talking. College football begins in full tomorrow. There were some games last night. We were just talking FCS games. 1 minute. Which team outside of the top 12 right now would you say is a lock to make the playoff? Who you got?
4: Ooh, a lock to make the playoff outside. So the AP top 12, the final team in the top 12 is Texas Tech. So you'd have Alabama, USC, BYU, Michigan, Washington, Penn State, SMU, Utah, Houston. Who you got, Dad?
6: Wow. I think I would maybe lean Bama or Penn State. I think Penn State has a shot.
4: I'll go BYU. I think they got a real opportunity in the Big 12 this year. Volatility around Texas Tech. Great out-of-conference chance against Notre Dame. We'll see how that goes for them. So I do think they've got a very interesting team to keep an eye on. And it all starts this weekend with Week 0. Enjoy it. Enjoy the Rich Eisen Show. Coming up next, you're on ESPN Radio.
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18: 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Comedian, Howie Mandel. And now, sitting in for Rich, it's Bobby Bones.

0: let me just say hi to my friends first. TJ Jefferson, hello.
1: Oh, what up, Bobby B?
0: How you doing, man?
1: Chilling, man. How are you doing today?
0: You're always chilling. Like, I never spend any time with you when you're not chilling.
1: I mean, why go through life and not be chill, right?
0: I'm the opposite. I never chill.
1: You got to have a lot of chaos surrounding you?
0: Well, just like I'm so neurotic. Like, I never had a drink of alcohol. I never done a drug.
1: Never?
0: But I wish I'd done both a lot because I need to somehow chill out.
1: You're from Tennessee, right? You never had some of Grandpa's moonshine down there?
0: Hold on. I live in Tennessee. I'm from blank.
1: Arkansas. Right. My bad. Yeah, I was thinking. But you live in Tennessee.
0: Yeah.
1: Well, even worse, Bob. Arkansas, Tennessee, both
0: even
1: I...
0: Even worse? What are you talking
1: about? Let me rephrase. Not what I meant. Not worse, but if I'm thinking moonshine, Mike, those are two places that I guess maybe I wrongly associate with moonshine. So I apologize to all the citizens of Arkansas and Tennessee.
0: My moonshine was a little something called Sunny Delight when I was...
1: Oh, Sunny D.
0: And I thought that was real orange juice, but we were very poor growing up, so we would take it, and I would dump half of it into an empty Sunny Delight bottle, fill it with water, shake it up, have two, then add two.
1: You ain't the only one who's been down that.
0: But that's my moonshine. That's my Arkansas moonshine.
1: I had the purple stuff.
0: Okay.
1: You had the Sunny D.
0: Fair enough. Well, you're always chill.
2: Did you? Hi.
0: Good to see you. Del Tufo!
2: What's happening, Bobby Bo?
0: You weren't here yesterday.
2: I know. I'm sad. I did the Atlanta Braves-Dodgers game on Fox.
1: And what a game that was.
2: Which was a great game.
0: What's happening with the Dodgers? Baseball.
2: The Dodgers aren't that good right now.
0: Well, it's not even. I mean,
1: they're just chilling.
0: Would you be good at either if, like, you're worried if your next check's coming in the mail?
2: I was just going to say that.
0: You know.
2: But they got a little bit of season to go, so they got time.
0: We had football last night, which is pretty cool.
1: Interesting.
0: It was kind of fun. I mean, we're getting to the point where it's not all the way fun, but since we're getting closer, it's kind of fun. And I think the first game I want to talk about is the 49ers and Raiders.
2: Ooh.
0: The score kind of doesn't matter, obviously. However, I did watch a bit of Mendoza. Listen, I like him. I think if I were going to coach and pick a guy that was my quarterback, I want that type of nerd because he's dedicated. He's focused. If I have a daughter, she's 5 months old, and she was like, I want to date an athlete, I would say, it's Mendoza. Now, he's a lot older than you, so you got to wait.
1: Yeah.
0: That's like Twilight. You guys ever see Twilight where he waits?
1: A couple hundred years, though, right?
0: Yeah. But the baby in the belly, like he waits until she's... Anyway, it's weird.
1: That's a little weird.
0: Yeah.
1: Let's not go down that path.
0: So Mendoza went 7-for-14, 57 yards and an interception. I looked up his whole preseason total. Again, it's preseason. 34-55, 316, two touchdowns, two interceptions. So Kirk Cousins will be week one, if you ask me. I think the decision was a little easier after last night. And so the quick question is, should Vegas just start Cousins probably right now, TJ?
1: You know, if you, the listeners of our show know this, right, Bobby? We've gone in this roller coaster, at least I have, with Fernando Mania, because at first I was told he's the number one draft pick. He's starting no matter what. All right, so then I was on that path. And then Kirk Cousins comes and I hear, no, Cousins is going to start. Fernando's going to learn. He's going to sit on the bench. So now I had to accept that. Now people are back to the Fernando should start. I'm very confused, Bobby, because I'm hearing it from both sides. I don't know who should be getting this start.
0: I think the start should be Kirk Cousins. I think they're paying him a lot of money.
1: Go with the veteran to start with.
0: And it's also, Vegas isn't going to be that good anyway. And I think it's a luxury to be able to have your future star be able to sit a bit. I think that is a luxury these days.
1: Okay, but you just said Vegas isn't going to be good, right?
0: They're not.
1: So I think the flip side to that, the argument is, well, then if you're not going to be good anyway, you use the number one pick on this kid, why not put him in there if you're not playing for anything?
0: Because I don't want him to be rattled so hard early that it could affect how he views every game after that. I think some quarterbacks can be traumatized way too early. So that's just me. What do I know? I know nothing.
1: And I'm going to play the flip side of that again.
0: No more flip side. You're flipping me over.
1: You've seen interviews with Fernando. Something tells me that he's not going to get, like, discouraged or down. He just seems like he's that kid who's just going to look at the bright side of almost anything.
0: I still think it's a luxury to be able to sit a quarterback. And Kirk Cousins, once he came back from his injury, like the Achilles injury, because it's always tough to play immediately after. We saw that even with Aaron Rodgers, but a little time playing, you start to, I guess you stretch it, you get a little looser in that Achilles.
1: Yeah.
0: And Cousins started to play really good again. I think if they can play Cousins half a season. Mendoza comes in. That's amazing. I do want to play some of the interview last night, but I also want to tell you guys, you can call us anytime. 844-204-RICH. I'm going to say something. You're going to say that could possibly be the stupidest or the smartest thing I've ever heard. I would like to hear you reflect on either one of those. Yes, you can watch us on Disney Plus and the ESPN app. Listen to us on ESPN Radio, Sirius XM Channel 80, and you can follow us on Twitter, Instagram, at Rich Eisen Show. So let's go to a few things that were said by a few people. First, I want to go to Mendoza talking about the 49ers pass rush.
3: I believe the pass rush was fantastic tonight, and I think it's a great experience. I think our offensive line did fantastic as well, but I think it's also a great experience of it's the NFL, and there's, they like it or not, there are, you know, monsters at the other side of the ball, and you need to get the ball out quick, and it teaches you that you need to play on time, and there's less margin for error. So I think it's a great experience having that heat and duress, because diamonds are built under pressure. They're built under fire and, you know, being forged like that. So when you're able to play under that duress, that's when you're able to elevate your game. And I think it's a good experience.
0: I love that guy. Date my daughter.
1: Man said heat and duress. I'm writing that down. And you think he could be shook? I don't think so.
0: Kubiak was talking right after that about how Mendoza needs three more preseason games.
4: Yeah, I mean, he needs another three preseason games. You know, all those rookies do. And now that the season's starting, you know, that, you know, the practice reps get smaller, and that's just life. But us as coaches, we got to get him ready to play, keep developing him.
0: And then they're just flipping like you and I just were, like flip side. So then Mendoza's responding to that, saying he needed more games.
3: I would love unlimited games for development. And, you know, evidently there is toll that takes on the body, but my body feels great. And however, I need to, you know, respect my other teammates who are laying their body out on the line every single play, like I try to do. It's a little, sometimes a little bit more situational in my position, but the more reps and the more games would be fantastic. If there was three more preseason games that I could do, I would do them.
0: He's Mr. Rogers of quarterbacks. Like wear a cardigan like me,
1: right?
0: He should get to his locker, change it out, put his cardigan on like that. I love the guy. I'm not an Indiana fan. I'm not a Raiders fan. I love the guy. So he shouldn't start. Obviously, I think he shouldn't start. There's a reason you have Kirk Cousins. It is a luxury to be able to have your next guy sit back and watch a guy who's been the guy. That's also something. Like to be able to sit behind a guy that's been the guy. And then, you know, ever since we got to know Kirk Cousins on the Netflix show, like I would like for him to mentor me too. And we don't even do the same thing. Like Kirk Cousins goes to Target. You know, that's the guy you want teaching you about life. Another game that I thought was pretty interesting was Browns and Patriots. Now, scores don't matter, but 37-13, Browns beat the Patriots. This was the Dylan Gabriel game. And I like Dylan Gabriel, but he's not in the conversation as the guy who's going to start in Cleveland, because that has been a 2 or 3 day conversation even for us, because it's Deshaun Watson and we're like, why? Shedeur Sanders, it's like, when? And Dylan Gabriel, at least we forget, was drafted before Shedeur, yep. Was also starting games last year, and he's going to be QB3. He went 12 for 15 for 186 and 3 touchdowns. Again, these are kind of empty stats because it is preseason. Did he play his way into a bigger opportunity somewhere else? Because I think with a performance like this, and I think with his limited rookie performances last year, I think there is an opportunity for him to go in and actually be, I don't even want to say serviceable, but a good backup if needed. Don't forget, this is his second year. He's 13 years old. So it's not like he's been around the league for 15, 20 years and you're going, well, we know what he is, but it ain't for us. Right. So if you're Cleveland, do you keep him at 3? So you have depth with a situation that kind of up in the air, or do you use what has happened so far this year? You can highlight that and trade him somewhere to be a backup that could possibly factor into a team. What do you say, TJ?
1: I put on Twitter the other day, like, man, get Shedeur out of Cleveland, right? And so that kind of created a little dialogue under that tweet. And my thought was, man, get him out of there, because how many success stories respectfully come out of Cleveland at the quarterback position? Not a lot, right? So I got to flip this and now think the same thing about Dylan Gabriel. Is it better for him to stay there at three, or do you give him a chance to kind of, you know, spread his wings and fly and go to maybe another team, another system that, you know, he could succeed at? So
0: possibly even LSU.
1: Now, here you go. You know, we can't do that. But imagine.
0: All you need is a judge, one single judge. Dylan Gabriel's playing for LSU. You're one gavel hit away from Dylan Gabriel playing at LSU.
1: That is correct. I know the NC2As are trying to do everything they can to stop that. But let's just say we're in a world where that's not a possibility. I would think if I were him, yeah, I'd want to go try my luck somewhere else.
0: I would think if I were him and the Browns drafted me, period, I'd be like, what is happening? I would want for the Manning father to step in. Even though we have no relation.
1: No.
0: And I would.
1: Well, I mean, 23andMe could prove otherwise, but.
0: True. I do have Dylan Gabriel talking about other opportunities here.
5: God knows. I'm just worried about today. And the rest will figure itself out.
6: Does it feel uncertain? This could happen?
5: That's the league for you. But I know what I'm about, and I just got a good head on my shoulders. I take pride in that. And. You know, I went into this game a certain way, of course, but it is what it is.
0: I'll share a little bias with you. I went up to Eugene not last year, the year before, and I spent a bunch of time with Dylan Gabriel.
1: Okay.
0: And I don't know what they list him as height-wise, whatever it is. He probably ain't that.
1: 5'11", he's listed.
0: Ooh, I got a picture. I'm 6'1". I'm a good, I won't say 3 inches, but yeah. It's tough. It's tough to be a small quarterback, but what's been great about some of these other smaller quarterbacks succeeding is it does allow opportunities for other shorter quarterbacks to make it. But that dude is a dog. He is a dog.
1: Oh, he's a duck. Quack, quack.
0: It was a duck. Yes, sir. And I know you're a new Oregon Duck fan.
1: Well, you know, I hate to see my guy struggle and suffer.
0: Your guy.
1: You know what I mean? Like,
0: how long have you been an Oregon Duck fan?
1: About 3 weeks.
0: Okay, maybe. Fair enough. Fair enough. Have you been up there?
1: Not yet, but I'm sure, you know, me and Coach Lanning will work something out where he'll get me up to a game. I'm not even worried about
0: that. Dude, A+. Now, I didn't know him either, and so we hit him up. We said, hey, we want to come up to Eugene. Coach Lanning was like, I got you. Just let me know when. So we go up. By the way, I mean, we're basically on the Nina, Pinta, and Santa Maria to get up there because it is not an easy travel.
1: I've heard.
0: Yeah, we're fighting the rains and the winds.
1: Planes,
0: going through
1: trains, and automobiles.
0: It's crazy. We get there. It is amazing. I've only seen one other facility nicer, and we've toured a bunch of facilities. Mm-hmm. They have everything. They have a Marcus Mariota room that I think he's like financed, and it's like jewelry and pictures. It's amazing. They have so much money, obviously, because of Phil Knight.
1: Mm-hmm.
0: They are so kind. I sat with Dan Lanning for about an hour.
1: What a guy.
0: Not only that, and he's very altruistic, and so he has a lot of things that he's close to. And so him and I worked out a deal last year where I said, I will donate $10,000 to this charity that he was very involved in.
1: Nice.
0: And so if you know how they hold up the big signs with faces and numbers,
1: yes,
0: on it. So for the last three games of that Oregon season, and I have this in my office, it was a massive picture in my head.
1: Oh, really?
0: Whenever they were called the Big Bone personnel.
1: Mm-hmm.
0: So, you know, goal line or possibly red zone, the Big Bone, Bobby Bones, they'd hold up my head. And you'd see it on television.
1: Dude, that's dope.
0: It's the coolest sign. I have in my office because then he signed it and sent it to me. And he's texted me a couple times. And this is that guy. Like, he's very intense on television. I get it. But he will text me and go, hang in there with Arkansas, man. Hang in there with Arkansas. Like, he knows. He knows I'm going through kind of a dark period right now.
1: Well, you could do what I do and kind of, you know.
0: Pick a new team?
1: I wouldn't say pick a new team, but add a team to the roster.
0: Can't do that. Like having two fantasy football teams or eight brackets when it's tournament time. Look,
1: you could choose to suffer. You could choose not to suffer.
0: I choose to suffer.
1: And I've suffered long enough.
0: I've suffered my whole life. I was a Cubs fan my whole life. We finally hit 1-16. That's all I needed. As a football fan, we've never been close. Well, Bobby Petrino, but then there was more suffering.
1: Yeah, that was, you know.
0: That was tough. Other games, quick. Rams beat the Chargers. You know, Justin Herbert, he did his thing. He came in quick. It was a 65-yard touchdown to Quentin Johnson, who, by the way, had some growth last year. He could actually catch last year, which was kind of exciting.
1: Yeah, he was on my team. I remember.
0: Yeah. And coming out, like, he was a dude. Then all of a sudden, he doesn't have hands? Is he catching with his wrists and elbows? But now, like, I was pretty happy with the progression last year, but that's all I think I need to see with my star quarterback. Go in, chunk a couple, show me it works, and then get out.
1: Yeah.
0: As a matter of fact, I don't need my franchise quarterback in a preseason game at all at this point. I don't need him there. You got reps in practice, especially if you've been in the league 3 years or so. So I breathe a little easier when my guy goes in, doesn't get hurt, and something happens. And that's what happened last night. So another one was...
1: But, you know, he does have to get used to a new center, so maybe that's why he was
0: out there. Okay, that's why he got practice.
1: Practice, sure, but just I can understand why he was out there. But like you said, quick, fast, and in a hurry, in and out. But that is something that they, I'm sure, are working on right now. So that exchange, as we know, is the most important thing.
0: Is it?
1: Well, yeah, if you don't have the exchange, then you can't run the play because then you fumble.
0: Ty Simpson finished strong.
1: He did.
0: He went 18 for 23 with 119 and a touchdown. I just went and looked at his entire preseason total. 47 to 60, 382, and three touchdowns. He did not throw a pick. So this is not a real thing, but he, if I were giving a quarterback preseason award, I think it's him.
1: Yeah.
0: If I'm trophying a preseason quarterback, which is not a real thing, I would not spend the $17 to go to the trophy shop and even have that engraved.
1: Because you're speaking it to life in front of a microphone, it could be a thing.
0: Yeah, so. Maybe so. I would give him.
1: Let's make it a thing.
0: The preseason quarterback of so far this year is Ty Simpson.
1: Ty Simpson, okay.
0: And he won't even be the second quarterback.
1: Do you think that Stetson Bennett IV has that
0: yes.
1: locked up? Okay.
0: Because he's gone viral a couple times, and that's the only reason I think that.
1: All right, well, going viral is the reason so many people get famous nowadays anyway. So,
0: but I think the Rams found a legitimate, I'm not going to say future at quarterback, but a legitimate future hope at quarterback.
1: Mm-hmm.
0: And everyone's going, why'd you draft this guy so early? I didn't hate the idea that they did it because they knew they wouldn't have an early pick in the next few years. Like, if you were going to do it, do it. So, Ty Simpson, quarterback of the preseason. One other quick game, Bills and Steelers. Nobody cares. Buffalo finishes 3-0. Not that nobody cares about the teams. It's the preseason. So nice accomplishment. 3-0 undefeated. That's what's up. Just win games. I'm interested to see Joe Brady this year, the new coach. Mm-hmm. The guy's going into a situation unlike I think I have seen in my history of watching the NFL with new coaches where his immediate expectation is get to the Super Bowl year one.
1: Mm.
0: It's not go to the AFC Championship game.
1: Nope.
0: And you could say it's unfair, but what's even fair when you're a head coach of an NFL team and you're making millions of dollars? It's you need to get to the Super Bowl. I don't think it's win a Super Bowl, but I think it's you need to get to a Super Bowl. So I'm rooting for the Bills. I'm not particularly a Bills fan, but I like to root for people who just haven't won in a long time. Honestly, that's why I root for me so much. I root for me a lot. If you didn't know, I root for me a lot.
1: Why wouldn't you?
0: Yeah, I root for me.
1: We love you some you.
0: No, I didn't say that. I actually hate me some me most of the time.
1: Yeah, man.
0: Nobody hates me like I hate me.
1: But why? We gotta
0: ask my therapist.
1: Let's talk about this during this commercial.
2: Yeah.
0: Let's not. I don't like to do like personal stuff whenever microphones aren't on. So when the microphone goes off, I'm going to lower my head. Please don't talk to me or look at me.
1: All right. Well, then we'll do it when the mics are back on then.
0: Perfect. You know the rule. When I come, nobody can look me in the eyes.
1: That's true. Off. I don't even know. Yeah. Have you shaved today?
2: I stare at you, Bobby.
0: Del Tufa makes me uncomfortable. Okay, here's what we're going to do. We're going to have Trevor Sikkema on next. We're going to talk NFL player development. It's going to be amazing. There's a picture of him right there looking ready to talk to us. All right, I'm Bobby Bones. Thank you.
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0: Trevor Sikkema joining us here on the Rich Eisen Show. I am Bobby Bones. And I was asking Trevor, like, you ever just go with your gut? And I'd like to highlight one of my gut picks from back in the day, because I know it's so much analytics for you, and that's why we trust you. You watch a lot of film. You watch a lot of analytics. My one gut call was a guy by the name of Jamarcus Russell. I nailed that one, huh?
1: You might want to turn the microphone on mute, or at least have the producers lower the volume a little bit when you're saying, look, I love, you know, being able to stay, you know, 10 toes down on your takes, but just tell the producers to bring the volume down a little bit.
0: That's one toe down with my pinky toe only. Okay. Trevor Sikkema, Arch Manning, those two names, what do it for me.
1: Yeah, I'm a huge fan of Arch Manning, and look, I'll admit, you know, I even sort of put the cart in front of the horse last year with Arch Manning, where I watched even the little bit that he played the year prior when he wasn't a full-time starter, when Quinn Ewers was the starter there for him, and I said, yeah, but wait till this kid is a full-time starter. Admittedly, it's not great to go into the horseshoe against Ohio State in that defense first week of the season, but I do think that there was just a lot of pressure on him. I think you saw that through the first half of the season. He just wasn't quite ready for that. Now, the second half of the season looked a whole lot better. And a lot of the people that just said, Arch Manning, you know, he's nothing compared to sort of what he was talked about to be. He turned into a much different quarterback through the second half of last season. And I am very excited about him going into this year. He looks even bigger. He looks like that frame is totally filled out. He looks like an NFL quarterback. He genuinely does. And I think we see that this year. The confidence level of him starting right out of the gate from week one, I think, is going to look different. But the fact of the matter is, beyond the last name, right, he's got the tools to be a national championship type of a quarterback. He's got the tools to be a number one overall pick type of a quarterback as an athlete. The arm strength, the accuracy, how he's seeing the field already in his young college career. I am a believer in Arch Manning, even for as much as I got burned by it at the beginning of last year. I'm back in, and I'm ready to believe in him going into this season.
0: The Manning name, I would assume, still helps with the ceiling of Arch Manning. It doesn't mean that it helps him throw or run or make decisions, but I do believe it does help with the ceiling. But if he were Arch Johnson, what would you be saying right now?
1: I would still be saying that he is one of the top quarterback prospects, truly. Now, I think that question is a great one, and I think that it means more before last season than this one. For last season, we all kind of anointed him as this Heisman Trophy winner, a guy who's going to go number one overall in the draft, in the 2026 draft, the one that we just had. And I think the last name was doing a lot of heavy lifting on that one, even though there were flashes that he was clearly going to present NFL tools to be an NFL starter one day. The last name, I think, helped him out a lot last year. This year, I don't think that's the case. If his name was Arch Johnson, I even think that a lot of people would look at the second half of last year, and he would still be considered a first-round caliber quarterback. Now, would he be, you know, this consensus number one quarterback? Maybe not, but he'd absolutely be in that conversation. So I think that's a great question, because a lot of people are asking, you know, how do you view this guy through the lens of not being a Manning? But I do believe that the previous season, that holds a lot of weight. I think this year he still would have been viewed as one of the top quarterbacks coming into college football.
0: I also think that his name is Manning, and people were maybe giving him a little more credit than he deserved at first, but there actually is something valuable about being around and having the resources and I won't even say the coaching, but the consultation of quarterbacks who have done it at a high level in your family. And so as much as we want to say, okay, he's only got it because of his name, I think that does help his ceiling because of what he can lean into, who he can still learn from that have done it. And I do think that is an advantage to having Arch Manning.
1: No, I agree completely. And I believe he was doing an interview with Marty and McGee earlier this summer, and they kind of threw him a curveball question, and they're like, hey, you know, everybody talks about sort of the drawbacks of the last name and all the pressure and everything that comes to it. And they're like, what's the best part about being a Manning? And he said, and he kind of laughed, and he's like, honestly, it is the fact that, you know, these all pro and Hall of Fame quarterbacks are a phone call and a text away. He's like, I truly think that that's a valuable resource. Like, this is clearly not a kid who, even though he wants to make his own legacy, certainly he's not sitting here saying, oh, I'm going to do it all on my own. I don't need Peyton. I don't need Eli. I don't need Archie. I don't need any of these guys. He's leaning into that as a positive resource. And to exactly what you just said, that is a very valuable thing. Now, can Peyton be out there to throw the ball for him? Can Eli be out there to help him, you know, scramble and make a broken play a crazy good play? No, he's the one who still has to do that. But when it comes to the mental reps, how to prepare and how to get to that point of playing really high level football faster, yeah, he has those tools that other quarterbacks just don't.
0: I think you're the best. I think you're ahead of anybody else that I read. So that's why I'm going to ask you this next question. Your thoughts on Marshall Manning, 15 years old, freshman, to Peyton Manning's son. What do you think?
1: Yeah, I've already seen the clips. I've seen the TikToks and the social media clips out there. Trust me, we're doing a little forward scouting. Yeah. And there are ways that you could just watch him and you go, okay, that's a little Peyton mannerism right there. Or you see that and you go, okay, that is a little bit of Eli Manning. You could probably guess that this guy was at the very least in a Manning camp by the way he kind of was operating. And so we're not going to go too deep into it. He's got a long high school career before he even gets to a college career. But obviously it's exciting when the football royal family and last name of Manning starts to kind of make their way up with the next generation.
0: Yeah, I did watch the clip. So, okay, I'm an SEC guy. Trinidad Chambliss. He was so electric last year, almost won the game for Ole Miss in the college football playoff. Like, get on my back. I'm going to do this for you. What does he kind of tap out? What's a ceiling for a guy? I don't want to say that size, but that size and style.
1: Genuinely, like, I think he could be an impact starting quarterback at the NFL level. Now, does that mean, you know, Pro Bowl, all pro? Like, if you want to say that, I'm not going to push too far against you. I understand that he's not necessarily built the way that a lot of NFL quarterbacks are built, but I love this guy. I mean, I got friends. Yeah, friends and family, honestly, now that are Jets fans. And I was kind of telling them throughout the entire offseason, I don't know why this guy's not your starting quarterback this year. I'm so surprised that Trinidad Chambliss did not capitalize off some great momentum and great tape that he had last year, including in the college football playoff, where he only got better as the year went on. If he would have declared for the draft, I think he's a first-round quarterback last year. I think he would have been in consideration for the top 10, maybe even the top 5. That's how well he played. Because Trinidad Chambliss, where he doesn't have the strongest arm in the world, I think it's plenty adequate to be able to play at the NFL level. But what I love about him is the way that the game already slows down for him in those moments where it's unique or it's unscripted. You know, a lot of people call them broken plays, right? Where you snap the football, you look to your first read, you look to your second read. Oops, one of the offensive linemen didn't pick up the blitz, or there was something that they didn't see. Now I got to scramble. Now it's a fire drill. Now I got to kind of look everywhere, you know, calibrate the defense. And it's just like the game already slows down for him. So you see, he was able to really pad the stat sheet last year. They showed up really well when it came to the efficiency numbers as well. He's got that escapability. He's got that mobility to him. And I just think that, I know this term is sort of, it's a little polarizing, but I think he's a gamer, man. I really do. When the lights were brightest, he showed up. And I think having that ice in your veins type of mentality, to me, it is something that you note in a scouting report. And he was one of the best in all of college football last year. So I really hope that he starts this season picking up where he left off, because if he is, we're going to have a lot of fun watching this dude this year, and we're absolutely going to talk about him as a starting caliber NFL quarterback.
0: You mentioned if he would have gone out last year, he probably would have had some success in the draft. Now, we can talk about Dante Moore. He would have had success in the draft, you know, top five, who knows where he's going to land, but he decided to go back to Oregon. So, like, what can he do this year to actually improve his stock?
1: I think it's play better in some of the biggest games, right? When you look at Dante Moore, Oregon schedule had some stinkers, had some easier ones in it, as you know, a lot of college teams do at the very highest level. And I think that he was really able to carve up those lesser defenses. He's very, very accurate. He knows how to see the field really well pre and post snap. But when the game really started to speed up, when NFL caliber competition was in the secondary or attacking the pocket, whatever it was, it's just him being able to operate at a little bit faster of a speed while continuing to take care of the football the way that we know that he can, with really good accuracy scores and good decision making. I think that that's really what we're looking to see from Dante Moore this season, because Oregon's going to play in a lot of big games. You know, we expect this team to be a college football playoff team once again. How do you look when we get to that point of the season? When, again, the lights are brightest, are you playing calm and confident the way that you need to? So the skill set's there for him. He's a very efficient quarterback. You just got to be able to play it against the best level of competition.
0: Travis Sikkema on with us here. It's Bobby Bones filling in for Rich Eisen. I have two left, and I just want to go Julian Sayin. What can he do?
1: He is a deadly accurate quarterback. I mean, I had a lot of fun watching his tape last year, you know, whether it was me watching Jeremiah Smith, whether it was me watching Carnell Tate, like whoever it was, and obviously doing some summer scouting because Sayin is draft eligible this upcoming year. But it's got to just kind of be more of the same for him, because he is another quarterback who it doesn't have the physical tools of a lot of these other guys that you're going to hear potentially higher than him on quarterback rankings just from their physical attributes. Sand's not exactly going to stack up when it comes to wowing you with arm strength and velocity and just the overall stature, but he was so accurate last year. Man, it felt like he was always making the right decision. And hey, when you have those wide receivers of Jeremiah Smith and Carnell Tate and the rest of the bunch there at Ohio State, you want a guy to look like that, but he did. And I think just the important part for Sayin is continue to look like that accurate assassin against the best level of competition. And when you do, you're going to have people in your corner. I don't know if that's going to be, you know, QB1 status or something like that, but you continue to be as efficient as you were last year and you stack years in a row, we'll talk about you like a potential first round pick quarterback, because that's what some offenses need. They just need a facilitator because they have the other skill players.
0: So I was watching some warm-ups. I'm seeing Drew Aller just spin the ball, but I also saw Drew Aller play college football. And, you know, I'm watching the NFL fans go, I never really watched him play in college. This guy could be amazing. And who knows? He could be. What are your thoughts on Drew Aller now?
1: Yeah, so Aller, he just had such a roller coaster of a college career. You go back 2 years ago, that junior year from him was really, really good before he got hurt. And I think the only reason why he didn't come out of the draft that season is because of the injury. So he goes back and he goes, okay, well, I'm going to stack another really good year up, and I'm going to be talked about as a potential top 10 pick, because sort of what you're talking about and what we're seeing in the preseason, he's got the physical attributes. You know, when he sees the throw and he's got a fire to the sideline, he can absolutely do that. He can get the football kind of basically everywhere that you want on an NFL field. So the physical attributes and the arm strength have never been a question with him. It's always been the consistency and the longevity, maybe is a better way to say it, with the decision making, because you could get a couple of really good drives, or you could even get a couple of really good games from Drew Aller, but can you stack that up throughout a whole season? Can you stack that up in the NFL playoffs, the college football playoffs, or whatever it is? And I think that inconsistency, to be able to convince people of that, is why he gets drafted later than maybe his overall physical talent would have told you that he should have been drafted a little bit higher. But it's great to see him playing well in the preseason. I was a fan of Will Howard as well, who's also on that roster. And I feel like one of those two guys, you could feel pretty good about, you know, when Aaron Rodgers retires next year, because he said that this is it. This is the last year that he's there. So it's great that Lauer's already showing them a thing or two here, because we know that Rodgers is going to get all the snaps for that team this year. So going in, I even think that just from the preseason of what we've seen from Aller already, you kind of go into next season thinking, all right, is he the incumbent guy who we're going to slot in there at QB1 if we can't find a home run option, maybe in the draft if they're picking super high in the draft or something like that? I think that they could be pretty happy with Drew Aller and what he could potentially be in Mike McCarthy's offense.
0: All right, one more quick bonus. One word, Mendoza.
1: I feel as though, I know it's a one-word thing. Overthought is probably the one word. I feel like there were way too many people that were nitpicking him as a prospect. And I think he is going to be exactly what the Raiders need. He is going to be such a student of the game to Clint Kubiak. And I'm really excited about what their general manager, John Spytek, is building on that roster as well. So to me, he was overthought and nitpicked as a prospect. And I think that he is going to be great for that team.
0: G-O-A-T. That's Trevor Sikkema. I don't say that about many people that come on. The frickin' GOAT. And don't forget NFL Pro Mondays and Fridays and Tampa Bay Trey on Instagram. But the GOAT. I love having you on, man. You kill it. It's time to go. So you're the guy I want to go with. Thank you for the time, and hopefully we'll talk again soon.
1: Yeah, I appreciate it, brother. Thanks for having me. Anytime.
0: That dude's awesome. Let me just say it. That dude's, I love talking to Trevor Sikkema. This isn't even on the air. We just did that, just us here, right? That wasn't even on the air. I was just asking him questions. Okay, yeah, good. Because we'll have him on the air in a second. We're going to go live in like 3 minutes, right?
2: Okay, well.
0: Oh, we were?
2: Here's the thing.
0: Oh, my bad. All right.
2: Now, yeah, he's called in, zoomed into the show before.
0: No, I know that, but I mean, right now, that was just us talking.
2: Just

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2: 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He's banged up a lot. 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Jordan Mason, who in my opinion has a role, and he's good at that role, but he can't catch passes. I think he's probably, at the end of the day, suspect when it comes to pass protection. Aaron Jones is very good.
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0: 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That's how to get us. And Terzo in Iowa, that's how he got us. Terzo, hello, welcome to the show.
1: He's up.
0: He's up. Terzo, it's Bobby here. Oh, Terzo.
2: I have to put him on hold. He's at the bar. It might be loud.
0: We got to hold him back.
1: Yeah.
0: Maybe he just got scared I wasn't rich. And he goes, I don't want to speak to someone that's not rich.
2: Nah, I think he knew.
0: Okay. Well, then let's go to Jake in Princeton. Jake, welcome to the show.
3: Uh-oh. Hey, Bob. Thanks for having me on the call.
0: Yes, sir.
3: So I'm a big Bears fan, right? We're driving to college right now. I got 5 hours left. And I just wanted to ask you overall what you think about the Bears this upcoming year. You know, a lot of people think that what they did last year was pretty unsustainable with those comeback wins. And frankly, I can agree with that a little bit. But I guess overall, like, what do you think Caleb Williams has to do this season, like, to come away saying that he's, like, officially one of the best quarterbacks in the NFC and the NFL as a whole?
0: You're right about the comebacks, but here's the thing about the comebacks. The cool thing is, once you come back, you then – that's kind of in you now that you know you can do it. Like, big confidence is built through comebacks. So, yes, did a lot of that happen? You go, wow, will it ever happen again? It may not need to happen like that because your team's going to be better and stronger. If I were flooring the Bears, I'm going a floor of 7-10. If I'm ceiling in the Bears, I'm 13-4, and I'm feeling really good about the Bears. I mean, realistically – 9-8 or so. I mean, Caleb Williams took a massive jump, and that's probably, most likely, because of the coaching change. And so I think if they go 13-4, Caleb Williams is now part of the MVP conversation. Ben Johnson is that dude who has a top five offense. He's going to be that dude. And you're looking at like Adunze and Luther Bird and Colson Loves and Colson, who started really strong, finished really strong, and I think he's the guy at tight end.
2: He's going to be a beast.
0: He's right. Yep. So I think the Bears are going to be really good next year. If the floor, this is just my opinion, is 7 wins, that's a pretty strong floor, especially when your ceiling is 12, 13 wins. So if I'm a Bears fan, I think I'm feeling really good about the future, and it doesn't even have to be the this year future. I do feel good, but I feel great that I have a team now. And if you're a Bears fan, I get it. It's been a minute. I know I have those teams. that things are going to be good, like consistently good. If things stay as they are and grow at the rate they're growing, I'm really excited about being a Bears fan. And I can tell you, it's probably hard to allow yourself to be excited after so much losing, because that's my teams. It's so hard for me to be excited about anything because all I do is lose, no matter what. Yeah. So as a Bears fan, feel good. And I think you guys could really have a great season next year. But even if it's just a good season, I still think that's great for you guys in the future of your team with your coach and your quarterback.
3: Yeah, man. This is the first time that I've had, like, well, I'm 19 right now. So quite literally, last year was probably like the best thing I've ever watched in my life. That was like the best moment ever when we beat the Packers in the playoffs. And this is the first time I've ever had, like, real expectations for this team. You know, I've been sitting on the couch watching football for 6 hours a day since I was, like, 10 years old watching Red Zone. And I'm real excited for this team.
0: That's fun when you haven't been excited in a long time and you get to be excited. Like, that's the most fun as a sports fan. And I think, you know, some people have teams that always win, and Chris isn't here. But if you're a Patriots fan, like screw off, man. You've won so much. Like, you don't know what it's like to not win. I don't win. My teams don't win. And if there's a glimmer, like, it's so exciting going into the year. And a lot of times I say, hey, don't have expectations because they're only going to let you down. That's from my experience. If I'm a Bears fan, I don't think I go, hey, we're going to win the Super Bowl next year. But my expectation is, man, over the next 3 years, it's going to be fun being a fan. Mm-hmm. And I think that is like what long-term fandom is about. Like, you can hope forward. Yes.
2: Just a little glimmer.
0: You can do one of those hope t-shirts with just a Bears helmet with the colors.
2: Right.
0: So, yeah. good for you. I'm happy for you. And I'm happy for Bears fans. The only thing about Bears fans that's tough for me is it's just cold. It's just cold.
2: It's
0: and
2: cold.
0: And if you play in Indiana. What about playing in Indiana? What's happening with that?
2: Man. Ugh.
3: I thought they were going to go Arlington, but it's kind of unfortunate. Well, ironically enough, I live in Indiana, so I'm going to college. Well, we're just driving to college right now, but yeah, I live in Indiana. I don't know how I feel about moving to Indiana. I think they're going to go to Hammond or Gary, which is like right by the city. Luckily, they won't be changing their name or anything like that. I think that would be really wrong, but I don't really know what to think of it. The parking will be a lot better. Like, I went to the game last year in December, Bears-Packers week 16, when Caleb threw that overtime touchdown.
0: That was awesome.
3: To DJ Moore. I mean, that was, like, the best game I've ever watched live, like, in person.
0: Yeah.
3: And, yeah, it's going to be a totally new environment, but I don't know. You got to figure that out.
0: How do you feel about a dome, a cover?
3: A dome would be nice. I don't know if you've ever been to Soldier, but, like, you should have seen how it's like, so windy in there. It's honestly insane. I don't know how Kyra Santos was hitting those field goals that game. Like, every time was a nail-biter. But, yeah, a dome would be nice. I really hope they add that to the new stadium.
0: I get why Buffalo does not want to add a dome or to affect what they have as their advantage, which is the weather. And, you know, they built the new stadium.
3: Yeah.
0: They did not affect, you know, the weather and how it can play a role. I get it. If I'm a Bears fan, I'm asking for a dome. I mean, I want to play inside. I mean, it's awful. It's so cold. Even I'm a massive Cubs fan. So when I go in the spring, if I go to an April game, if I'm at Wrigley and the wind is blowing off of Lake Michigan, it cuts you in half. I did one thing where I went and applied for 6 credit cards so I get the free t-shirts. Like, I went way underdressed because I thought, oh, it's going to be 62. Not really putting into the fact that Chicago cutting cold wind. I applied for 6 credit cards, got the 6 free t-shirts, and basically made me like a parka, like a half dress at a free credit card shirts. So, hey, I really appreciate it, Jay.
3: I put on layers for that.
0: Yeah, thank you for the call. Go Bears. I'll give you that.
2: All right, brother.
0: Boom. All right, there he is. Thank you, everybody. All right.
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8: 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The government is over $38 trillion in debt, which means the IRS isn't slowing down. 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
0: 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Co-host of NFL Stock Exchange, Trevor Sikkema. Coming up, Barstool Sports host, Brandon Walker. 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

0: We're going to talk to Brandon Walker, who, like, I love this guy, but only after I hated him for a long time and talk college sports. 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And so Brandon Walker is a diva. I like to say that up front. Let's bring him on now. He's a massive diva, and I love that about him. And oh, look how tan he is. Why are you so tan?
1: It's summer.
0: Fair enough. So the guy's also very vain, and he shouldn't be. You know, physically fair, his hair, great beard. But last time he was on, because anywhere I go, I love to have Brandon Walker on. You got to understand, I'm in love with him. I'll just say it, I'm in love with him. And he took issue with the photo that we used on his YouTube clips here. I want to show everybody the picture we used last time that he cried about, okay?
1: So, oh, wow.
0: Yeah. So that's the picture, and you were like, I'm sad. You didn't use the picture of me that made me look good. Anything you'd like to say about that picture first?
1: We all change as human beings. That was a long time ago. But now, as I get in my late 40s, now maybe I'm clinging to that picture more than I was a couple of years ago. So I think I've softened in my old age.
0: Well, I haven't. So we've picked a few pictures that you should choose from. Now we're going to let you choose. Number one here, arms crossed, Mississippi State jersey, angry. Thoughts?
1: Pretty solid. That's about what I need to look like.
0: I think you look better now. Fair enough. Let's go to number two.
1: No, I smell a fart there.
0: Yeah, that is definitely nose crinkled. Someone, what the hell? Oh my God.
1: Oh God, what is that?
0: That is
1: Steve Jobs?
0: What are you thinking with your mouth open like that?
1: I don't know. There's a hot dog in the room.
0: Okay, fair enough. How about the thinker? You're the thinker right here.
1: That goes against everything I stand for?
0: Yeah. You're in a cowboy.
1: Yes.
0: Yeah. Full cowboy outfit.
1: Yes.
0: Go ahead.
1: I'm good. Okay. Why would I be Luigi?
0: Luigi, yeah.
1: Why would I be Luigi? Are you Mario?
0: I would be. If we were together, I would be Mario. You would be Luigi, yes.
1: Can I say something? Our relationship has gotten to the point, I don't think you should keep having to add the qualifier, I used to hate him first.
0: I have to.
1: You could just say, I like the guy. You don't have to qualify it every time.
2: He's got a point.
0: No, he doesn't have a point. I'm going to tell you why.
2: Okay.
0: Because if I bring Brandon Walker on, I get heat. Why would you bring Brandon Walker on? We can't stand him. So if I go, oh, I'm like you, everybody out there. I used to hate him, but now what I hated, I actually see as the beauty of him. He's the smartest guy that I know talking sports, period, in the history of sports. So,
2: So you're trying to flip some of the haters.
0: Yeah. Okay. Like, I get it.
2: I see what you're doing.
0: Where are you? Like, somewhere fancy?
1: Yeah, I'm in Door County, Wisconsin, on the shores of Lake Michigan.
0: Oh, fair enough. Did they rename that one yet?
1: No. This one stays.
0: Okay.
1: We keep this one. Yeah.
0: All right. Let's talk college football. By the way, you can't curse. You know we're live.
1: I'm aware. I've already. My wife is watching me off screen. She's so happy about the no cursing rule.
0: Thank you. So, what do you think the biggest thing college football fans have convinced themselves of this year that could be wrong?
1: So I think it's the same as every year. I think college football fans as a whole have convinced themselves that if a coach or a team haven't broken through in recent years, they can't do it. If I were to sit here and pick Texas to win the national championship, somebody on the internet would say, Texas, Steve Sarkisian, they can't do it. Oregon, Dan Lanning, they can't do it. Marcus Freeman at Notre Dame, he's never won the national title. How could he do it? But we conveniently forget, had Indiana ever done anything before they did it? Had Ryan Day broken through at Ohio State before he did it 2 years ago? Had Kirby Smart beaten Alabama consistently to show he could win a national title before he did it 2 years in a row? No. And I think people will go into a season saying certain teams can't win it because they never have, and they miss the whole picture that, yes, they can.
0: Everyone, why don't you check out the Brandon Walker College Football Show. It's my show. It's my college football show that I watch and I love. What preseason ranking did you see whenever they released the first official and think, nah, that ain't true?
1: So there's an obvious one, but then I want to dig a little deeper, Bobby. I want you to dig with me. I'm going to give you a shovel. We're going to dig in a second. But the number one preseason ranking that I think is going to end up looking foolish is Texas A&M. Last year, they got to the playoff. Their first seven SEC games were against teams ranked 10 through 16 in the SEC as a statistical anomaly that will never, ever, ever, ever happen again. As soon as they played Texas, they lost. As soon as they played Miami, they scored 3 points. I don't think with the offensive line, defensive line turnover, I don't think they're going to be there this year. They're a top 10 preseason team. That will not last. But if you look at Ohio State and you look at Texas, two teams ahead of them, scheduling is so key in this day and age of college football, and we don't mention it. Ohio State and Texas right now deserve their rankings, but Texas plays Ohio State in week two, and they both have nasty, nasty, nasty schedules. I believe Ohio State plays seven top 15 teams or something like six top 15 teams in the preseason poll. They play Oregon at home. They play Indiana on the road. They play USC on the road. They play Texas on the road. So somebody in the top five is going to fall out, and I think it's going to be because of schedule.
0: Indiana's at six. Now, let's just say Georgia had won the national championship, or let's just say Alabama had won the national championship. Are they starting sixth?
1: No, they're starting number one. And it's something when I heard the first question, one of the things I thought was people have convinced themselves Indiana can't go back-to-back. And the more I think about it, why? They have an organization, a coaching staff that figured out this era of college football better than anybody in the world. They get veteran, experienced guys, keep them in the program. They have offensive, defensive coordinator continuity throughout every season. They got the same guys, the same coaches, the same development. And now they're bringing back 90% of their defense from last year. They're changing from Fernando Mendoza, number one pick, Heisman winner. It's our natural inclination when you lose a guy like that to say, well, they can't be as good, but they got him off the transfer portal buffet. Why can't they go back to the buffet and get another delicious quarterback? That's what a buffet is. You keep going back and getting food. And I think Josh Hoover is somebody that can be a delicious quarterback for them.
0: Interesting. What do you think the greatest buffet restaurant ever is?
1: Oh, my God. Probably.
0: You ever get the Luann platter?
1: Probably Pabst Country Style Buffet in Ackerman, Mississippi.
0: Okay, so you're going to do that. Okay, then I'm going to go Brown's Country Store in Benton, Arkansas. If we're just going to go and pick our favorite home places.
1: Why wouldn't we, Bobby? Why are we beholden to national chains? Why can't we shout out Pabst Place in Ackerman, Mississippi?
0: Great point. You know who got a hold of me? Big Buffet, like Big Pharma. Big Buffet got a hold of me there, and I must admit my faults and flaws. So,
1: are buffets coming back, by the way? I've seen some buffets on this trip where I felt like after COVID, we went a couple of years where buffets were down. I think they're back up.
0: I feel the buffets stayed in places like where we grew up in Mississippi and Arkansas because we didn't have COVID where we lived. And I feel like that, it all stays when you go to like the big cities. Like I'm in L.A. I drove around. You know what I didn't see in L.A.? A buffet.
1: Well, a lot of people think they're better than buffet. And now, Bobby, you got all this money. I feel like you've kind of lost your buffet roots. Me, I never lost my buffet roots.
0: Yeah, I have a chef.
2: Oh.
1: Yeah. Okay. All right. Money bags.
0: Yeah, but I still occasionally drive by a buffet and remember the good old days.
1: Oh, buffets were amazing, dude. Buffets are amazing.
0: Okay, back to football. What's one program do you think people still feel as a powerhouse because they won for a long time and now they're not that anymore?
1: So you're just poking me with the Alabama stick, aren't you? You're just poking me with the old Alabama stick saying, go ahead and do it, press the button. And I'm going to do it. And it's not that Alabama coming in this year isn't a good football team. It's that the signs around the football program after two decades of Saban and being on top of the sport are impossible to continue like that. Last year, they lost to Florida State to open the season. It's very depressing when a team like Alabama walks into the season not ready for it. And at the end, Indiana beat them 38-3. Did you ever think you'd see a world where Alabama laid down to Indiana? They end up making the playoff, and that's great in year two. But in year three, they're going to have a freshman quarterback. The lines of scrimmage aren't as strong as they've ever, as Alabama football always was. And while they are still a respectable top 15 program, you can't look at Alabama and say this is a slam dunk, no doubt, national title contender. In fact, if you rank them in the SEC, you do Texas before them, you do Ole Miss before them, you do A&M before them, Georgia before them, LSU maybe. Like, it takes a while to get to Alabama, and people still act like they're this powerhouse that's sitting on top of the sport, and that is hanging on by a thread.
0: You're right. They were run by Indiana, but a lot of people were, so I will...
1: Were they, Bobby? Like Ohio State lost 13-10. I'm talking about the elite of the elite of the elite. I'm not talking about the Northwesterns of the world, but Ohio State lost to them 13-10. Iowa made them win in the last second.
0: Penn State.
1: Penn State, thank you very much. Penn State made them win in the last second. Like, Oregon tested them a couple of times, and Oregon's an elite team, but Alabama's supposed to be an elite team, too, and they lost 38-3.
0: Here's a thought in Alabama I'd like for you to just, take and do what you do. They couldn't run the ball last year, and that was weird.
1: It's very weird. There's a number of college football superpowers that have forgotten how to run the ball. LSU hadn't been able to run the ball. Oklahoma hadn't been able to run the ball. But Alabama's the number one team. When you think of Nick Saban, you think of giant, ghastly linebackers that get off the bus just hitting everybody. and making life miserable for your team, and then running backs who in the fourth quarter nobody wants to tackle. Where is it gone? Where is it? And that's when Kalen DeBoer coming in, maybe Keelan Russell can throw, and maybe he can throw to Ryan Williams, and maybe he can do these things. But until they can go in the fourth quarter of a game against LSU or Georgia or A&M and pound the rock, I can't believe in this team, and they can't do it.
0: As a coach and then as a person, how much do you trust Lane Kiffin?
1: Oh, boy. Oh, boy. As a person, what's the point? I'll never find myself in a position where I need to trust Lane Kiffin, and thank God for that. I say that. As a coach, I trust him implicitly. I think as a program builder, what did he win? 10 games four times at Ole Miss, a place that, you know, hadn't won that level ever in the history of the program. He won 10 games four times. Like, as a coach, I trust him implicitly. He's going to have great quarterback play. He's going to have great offense. He's going to have great organizational skills. He's going to hire well on the defensive side of the ball. And I think that's what he is and who he is. I think he's a top five coach in this country. Is he a top five human being in college football? Maybe, maybe not, but he doesn't have to be. He's paid to win football games. And LSU has shown very, very clearly they are interested in winning football games. They don't really care about anything outside of that.
0: So you are a Mississippi State guy. You obviously are not an Ole Miss guy. You're anti-Ole Miss. But if I were to ask you to describe what the environment will be when Lane goes back to Ole Miss this season, how would you describe that?
1: Pure, absolute chaos on a stick. It will be the most electric environment, not only of this season, probably of the last 5 or 6 years. I remember when Tennessee finally beat Alabama a couple of years ago, 2022 maybe, in Neyland Stadium, and you had the field storming. What was that game, 52-49? I just remember thinking, this right here, if you could bottle it up, this is college football. And I think that's going to be turned up to 10 this time, because not only does it have all the elements of college football, it has two top 15 teams, it has some of the great players in the sport, but it has a level of visceral hatred that's almost dangerous. And that's what's going to be present in Oxford, Mississippi.
0: Brandon Walker is on with us. You should definitely check out the Brandon Walker College Football Show.
1: Please.
0: Please. He needs it. He does need the money.
1: Okay.
0: Yeah.
1: All right.
0: Yeah. 844-204-RICH if you want to hit us up. It's Bobby Bones in for Rich Eisen. Okay. So why don't we roll now to a guy named Bill Belichick? What needs to happen to and for him this year?
1: What a wonderfully worded question. What needs to happen to Bill Belichick this year? What needs to happen for Bill Belichick is the plug just needs to be pulled. And now we're sitting here 2 days away from. We're not in life, by the way. Not in life. I'm not saying kill Bill Belichick. That's not what I said. But as far as the college football experiment of North Carolina and Bill Belichick, it has turned very quickly in a year and a half. Nobody has hope for it. Nobody looks forward to it. Everybody thinks it's a disaster, and nobody wants to see an all-time great go out like this. So let's just act like it never happened. Put him back in an NFL. Let him be an assistant linebackers coach for the Seahawks or something, and let's just restart this whole thing. That being said, as a college football media personality, it is very helpful to me to have somebody like Bill Belichick in the sport that everybody can point and laugh at.
0: I think you said that wrong. I think you should have said as the college football personality.
1: Thank you.
0: So I'd like
1: thank you very much.
0: Rapid fire, and just don't talk a lot here because you do that, and it'll be like, give me one word, and then you go 10 minutes. So don't do that here, okay?
1: You know, for somebody
0: No. You're already talking too much. You're talking too much. Nope, you're talking too much. Okay, this is a quick rapid fire. Here we go. Most overrated team?
1: Texas A&M.
0: Most underrated team?
1: Louisville.
0: Oh, okay, I want you to talk a little more.
1: Louisville with Lincoln Keenholz coming over with the coach is also a program builder, one of the great running backs in the country. They're a consistent program. They opened the season on a Sunday night against Ole Miss in Nashville. Ole Miss with huge expectations. Louisville plays Ole Miss and SMU in the first 3 weeks. By week three, they could be almost a lock for the playoff because their schedule falls off after that.
0: Best quarterback?
1: Trinidad Chambliss.
0: Oh, does that hurt to say?
1: No, it doesn't, because Brandon Walker is a truth teller. Brandon Walker is somebody who sees the landscape and says he will tell the truth. There's no. I'm not overridden by passion here. It sucks.
0: We are going to use the cowboy picture when we do the thumbnail for you, though, on the site. I think talking with you now, I like the cowboy picture.
1: I'm a big fan of the cowboy picture.
0: Yeah.
1: Not sure who on the Rich Eisen Show production team decided I needed a cowboy picture, but God bless him.
0: No, your wife sent me that.
1: She's the only one that has access to the Cowboy files.
0: Yeah, yeah. Coach under the most pressure.
1: Wow, that's I think it's Sarkisian. I think it's Steve Sarkisian in Texas, because with the roster they have and as much money as they put into it, if they miss the playoffs, he might be gone. He might go 9-3 and get fired, and that's a lot of pressure.
0: What about DeBoer, though, at Alabama? Like, what does he need to do not to get fired?
1: So, you know, the playoff berth last year helps a lot. I think 8-4 would be rock bottom for them, and they might make a move at 8-4. 7-5, they certainly would make a move. He just needs to be 9-3, 10-2, and be in national title conversation late in the season. And his schedule isn't nearly as daunting as Steve Sarkisian's schedule is.
0: Best home field advantage.
1: LSU Tiger Stadium. It's the best. It's you know, this is kind of a wonky question, Bobby, and I should have expected it from you. But when you say best home field advantage, what you're really saying is like best team. Like, I have Georgia fans coming out and saying our stadium is the best because we never lose at home. You never lose at home because you've been the best team for a decade. But all things being equal, Tiger Stadium is the best in college football.
0: Funniest possible national champion.
1: Mississippi State Arkansas national title game is off the table here, I assume.
0: That would be funny.
1: Funniest possible national champion. Okay, we just saw Indiana go from the worst program in the history of college football to winning a national title. What if Purdue did it this year? Remember when the Purdue AD a couple of weeks ago was like, if you want to win championships, you come to Purdue? It'd be hilarious if they actually did it.
0: Hmm. I can agree. I remember whenever the Vanderbilt head coach I'm friends with was at the SEC media days, and it's like, I came here to win a national championship, and everybody looked at Clark Lee like, you're insane. Yeah. Vanderbilt even compete for a national championship, and now he's got that place turned around.
1: Here, let me pick up that name you dropped.
0: I'm okay. Yeah, that doesn't hurt me. I drop names like crazy because people like to hear that. People like to hear names. Yeah. You're a national champion.
1: Oregon Ducks.
0: Because?
1: Best roster in football. A lot of guys came back that didn't need to come back. Could have been NFL first or second round picks, making a lot of money right now. They chose to come back. The defensive line is scary. The level of athlete across the field is scary. And they've gotten on the green a couple times. They've been to the playoff a couple times and had a couple of disappointing results to end it. They lost to Ohio State a couple of years ago when they were not ready to play that game. Lost to Indiana when they weren't ready to play that game. But you keep getting on the green, the puck will eventually fall. Oregon is following the track of a team that breaks through and wins a national title.
0: Quickly, two teams I just want you to comment on. One is the Lincoln Riley-led USC Trojans.
1: I just can't fall into it every single year. Every single year in August, we're like, this is the year the defense turns a corner. They got the good quarterback. They got the good athletes. And this is the year they're tough. And as soon as you say that, they go to Illinois at the end of September and lose 34-32. It's every single year with this team. So if somebody's going to be left holding the Lincoln Riley bag, it's not going to be me. I just can't get behind them.
0: All right, final one, and go Penn State.
1: Penn State is very, very interesting this year because I've talked about schedules so much. It's the least talked about thing that needs to be talked about more in college football. Schedules can get teams to the playoff. And from there, whatever happens, happens. Penn State has such a manageable schedule this year. They miss Oregon. They miss Ohio State. They miss Indiana. They miss Iowa. They miss four of the top five teams in the Big Ten. Therefore, Matt Campbell is bringing the Iowa State roster with him, basically, the quarterback and everything else. He's a very consistent coach. If they can just be consistently pretty good, they're going to be in the playoff this year in the first year of Matt Campbell. Now, are they a top 12 team? No, but the schedule might get them there.
0: There he is, the great, the wonderful. Go listen and watch his show. It is Brandon Walker from the Brandon Walker College Football Show. Go back to your vacation. We love you.
1: Thank you, man. Cowboy up right there.
0: All right, there he is.
1: Good job, Brandon.
0: Good job, Brandon. All right, I'm Bobby Bones. We're coming back with Ryan Silverfield next.
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0: coach Ryan Silverfield on. It's Bobby Bones filling in for Rich Eisen here in L.A. And if you guys want to call us, 844-204-RICH. I'm always curious about when coaches, you know, move to a new school and he's in the SEC now. And you coached Memphis last year and you beat the crap out of us at Arkansas. And I bet that felt good, huh?
1: Well, I wouldn't say beat the crap. It was a hell of a game, but I think it gave the opportunity more so for anything, the Razorback fans, to see the type of team that we're going to bring here to Northwest Arkansas, to Fayetteville, and to this entire state. I think, you know, the biggest thing is we're very fortunate, had a lot of successful years at Memphis, and I appreciated my time there. But I think hearing Arkansas fans say, man, we just love the way your guys played. They seemed disciplined. They seemed tough. They played for all four quarters. And ultimately, right, that's what we want to see here year in and year out. So I think that was the biggest thing moving forward.
0: When I was a freshman in college, we did this thing where all the new freshmen got together and we did like trust games and it's like get to know name tag games. You got 80 new people there. Do you guys do that? Like trust fall, do the chair challenge? You got what do you do?
1: Yeah, you know what? Believe it or not, right? A lot of teams will go do the old, hey, let's go to Dave and Buster's and build camaraderie. But we've done numerous things, right? One of the things we did this past offseason, instead of just doing basic winter conditioning, we actually chose teams. We had captains that selected guys, all different position groups, different ages, and built their teams. And they kind of had fun with competition with that and accountability throughout that. And then we did some true kumbaya, right? Like some campfire bonding, a bunch of guys, different groups, different ages, and kind of tell their life stories, kind of talk about their why. And that's been good. But then ultimately, right, those guys taking care of each other in the locker room and making sure we get to know who one another are. I think that's as important as anything we've done, ultimately, so we have a great team.
0: Do you feel like your age is important, that you've been able to do it the old way, but you're still young enough to really embrace the new way? Because I feel like you're right there. Like, we're the same age. Like, I had no internet and I had Napster, and now I'm living on TikTok. But the same way with you and how this is working, is that an advantage to you?
1: Bobby, I think you're exactly right. I think that's the, you know, 28 years of coaching. So I've done it the old school way, hey, this is the way it's always been. And, you know, believe in some of those things that I learned all the way in the late 90s. But then also, right, you've got to be able to evolve. I think any head coach that takes over a program, or any head coach nowadays, you're going to get run over if you're not evolving or staying ahead of this thing. And so I think that whether it's youth or just, you know, not letting my ego get in the way, this is what we need to do. This is how we've got to prepare. These are some of the things we have to do in college football at Arkansas in order to give ourselves a chance. But then there's that old school approach on the field. Hey, this is the blue collar. This is what we're all about. Still believe in accountability. You know, I know the day and age before there was such a thing as NIL. So that accountability piece is still strong.
0: I'm buddies with Jared Allen, and Jared Allen, Vikings, great. And as soon as you got hired, he's like, hey, this dude is an amazing dude. And I was like, cool. He won't text me back, but that sounds cool, Jared Allen. And then he's like, I'm going to go up and I'm going to work with the defense. So first of all, have you got Jared to come up yet and work with you guys? And what is you guys' relationship?
1: Yeah, first off, no, Jared needs to get his butt over here. came to visit me in Memphis and hung out and stayed a couple nights at the house. But Jared and I go way back. Obviously, our time with the Vikings, I was actually an assistant D-line coach and worked a lot with the defensive end. So Jared and I, you know, I had to prove myself. You know how it is when you're sometimes coaching guys around your age, just saying, hey, this is a tool I can give you. This is something that may help you. And you know, first, you know, Jared, right? He kind of looked at me like, what the hell am I going to learn from you? But our relationship grew, the trust grew. And then, you know, in the NFL, right, you can actually be friends with the guys you're coaching. So it was just that trust factor. And, you know, I don't take any of the credit for obviously his Hall of Fame career, but maybe I gave him one or two things along the way that allowed him to have a little bit of success. And then our friendship grew from there, you know, whether it was going to his wedding, just getting to know him whenever we'd be in each other's towns, visiting with one another, him coming to visit us last year. It's been great. Him and I still keep in touch. But no, we need to get Jared out here. Bobby, I've got some stories on him for another time off here.
0: I'm sure you do. So you're in Fayetteville now. You know, you obviously make much more money now. Have you bought anything cool?
1: No, there's no time for anything, right? I'm a father of young girls and a head football coach in the SEC. There's not a whole lot of time, right? Not even enough time to swing the golf club. So have not bought anything cool at all. That's not really my style. I think most people look at me and say, you know, did you actually get rid of stuff on your way? But that's just the nature of it. My daughters will be just well off. They'll be fine.
0: What'd you do with all your old Memphis clothes? Like when that happens and you have all that purple or blue, I don't know what color that is. What do you do with all that?
1: Yeah, so 10 years at Memphis, you can imagine the accumulation of stuff, 6 years as a head coach there. So probably over 300 pieces of Memphis gear are at the local homeless shelter. So there's a lot of people walking around the streets of Memphis with some Ryan Silverfield nice Memphis coaching gear.
0: Like, seriously, you feel like a baller walking around town now, right? Like, we worship you. I'm from Arkansas. Like, that's what we have. We don't have pro. We have the University of Arkansas. And if we see the guy, that's the guy. It's got to be pretty cool and also maybe a little weird to be like, that's the dude everywhere you go, right?
1: Well, listen, it's humbling. I understand this position, and I'm grateful for that. There's certainly, as we've all seen, there's some head coaches that let that go to their head. I put my head down, I work, and listen, I'm grateful for that. We've got some amazing fans, Bobby, and I'm so appreciative of that. But that's the least of my concern. But I also understand who I represent every time I take the field. With everything I do, all my actions. But yeah, listen, it's been fun. I've enjoyed interacting. I've been told that I'd probably get out and about more than some of the people previously. And so it's been enjoyable to get to meet and see so many of our great fans.
0: Two final questions. It's Bobby Bones filling in for Rich Eisen today. We're talking to Ryan Silverfield, head football coach at Arkansas. Question number one is, we're now waiting 3 or 4 years generally in college football, not me, but you know, we've seen that things move different and faster because of NIL and transfer portal. Like, what do you think a fair expectation is for a coach when he comes to a new program?
1: Listen, no one's going to have higher expectations for this Arkansas football program than myself and probably you, right? Ultimately, I want to see us improve every single week. You know, we're going to obviously be judged on our wins and losses, but are we improving? Does this team play better disciplined football than we have in the past? Are they playing with relentless effort? Are we handling the controllables? It's my job and our staff's job to put together the best roster we can, and we're making headway and doing things financially to continue to make this place better. But you know, this year when you put on the tape, or Bobby, you're in the stands, you sit there and say, man, that looks like a much improved team. And I think if we do that, we're heading in the right direction.
0: Coach, you said it wrong. I go in the suite. I don't go in the stands. Come on, coach.
1: I go in the air conditioning suite.
0: Yeah, with the food. Yeah. That's a final question. And so this is, be totally truthful with me here. How many phones do you have? And if you do have a second burner-ish type phone, is that the number that I have?
1: Yeah, I've got, truly have one phone. I stole the same number from the Vikings gave me a cell phone. They said, hey, at your age, you should probably have a cell phone. So that number that you have is still that same Minnesota number. And then I've got another one that this university gave me that has never left my desk.
0: Yeah, that don't be typing that one. They'll go in Freedom of Information Act. And next thing you know, who knows? Coach, really rooting for you. I have so many friends that know you personally and vouch for you as a dude. Excited to see, you know, what happens this year. So I really appreciate the time. And you will not find a louder, more heard, passionate Hog fan than me. And so I'm excited for this year.
1: Bobby, man, I really appreciate it. Look forward to seeing you on the Hill this fall, and grateful for all you're doing, all your support, man.
0: There he is, Coach Ryan Silverfield. Thank you, Coach.
1: Thanks, man.
0: Yes, yes, yes.
2: All the best.
0: Boom, boom, boom. I'm going to go NFL. I'm going to do top five quarterback rooms likely to get weird. Are you ready for this? I love a weird room.
2: I stay ready so I don't have to get ready.
0: Bob. Weird room. Let's go number five. Aaron Rodgers, Mason Rudolph, Will Howard, Drew Aller. They're all in that room, right? Now, why will it get weird? Well, Rodgers is the starter. There is no controversy right now. The weird part is, what's next? Pittsburgh could keep four quarterbacks on with all of them. Both Will Howard and Drew Aller are sitting there as possible options. Now, Rodgers is 42, and Howard and Aller are both trying to prove they're the guy. But are they? Are they investable? You know, Rodgers is just here for a minute. Are they? I think that room could get weird. Thoughts?
2: Four quarterbacks.
0: That's a, yeah.
2: That's. And the coach said, like, he'd keep more than that if he.
0: Seven.
2: So I don't understand what the point of that is, because obviously by keeping a quarterback that you know are not going to see the field, you're taking away from another position that you could have players actually contribute to the team. So, yeah, that is weird to me.
0: Del Tufo.
3: I think that's crazy because TJ put it perfectly well. You have players, if they go down and you need another one, three is like that's like to me a max.
2: Yeah.
3: You need a starter, backup to the backup just in case your starter goes down. I get it. But you can always get another quarterback if you need to down the line. But at saying that, I think that's insane.
0: To me, this is an interesting situation because obviously Rodgers is the guy and Mason Rudolph is a serviceable backup at times. He's had to start enough games that you know. So you would go, well, just cut him. But if Rodgers goes down, Mason Rudolph can't actually win games, especially with the defense. But then if you actually think Will Howard or Drew Aller is the guy, how do you cut one of them now?
3: Exactly. Yeah.
2: I think, like, I was thinking about this the other day. I mean, Mason Rudolph's been there for years now with the Steelers. And like I talked about Justin Gabriel and Shador earlier, Bobby, maybe it's time to maybe let him go on and find another route, another path to extend his NFL career because he's had a chance there. They haven't committed to him. So maybe he's not in the right spot. Maybe it's time for him to go and kind of see where he can land and maybe make a more of a contribution to the team than he is right now.
0: And number four, and this one is getting less weird by the day, especially after last night's game, but Kirk Cousins and Fernando Mendoza. I mean, this is the classic setup. It's like established vet who's made $1 billion. Kirk Cousins, very likable after his injury for a second, wasn't good, but then got kind of good again. But Mendoza is the guy eventually, right? There is no doubt that that's why it's all happening. You know, when does Kirk Cousins get his feelings hurt if he's taken out?
3: Like, if I don't think he does.
0: Even if it's week two. Even if
3: it's happened to him before. So I don't think he does. I think he knows that Mendoza's going to start. Like, it's going to happen.
2: Yeah, I agree with Mike. Like,
0: week two, though, feels early for a guy like Kirk Cousins who is good again and they're paying a decent amount of money to.
2: I would say they probably wouldn't make a week two change because if you were going to do that, then why even start him? Why even give him the job to start with? Week two? You're in the switch already? Unless he goes out there and completely poops the bed.
3: Yep.
2: Which, you know, I don't think he's going to do. Kirk Cousins is a...
0: I agree.
2: Hung around long enough and made as much money as he had, not because he wasn't good at his job, you know? So I think week two would be way too early, and it would be like, what's the point?
0: And number three, Kyler Murray, J.J. McCarthy. Obviously, Kyler is the number one quarterback.
3: Yep.
0: But, I mean, that room is weird.
3: That's another weird one.
0: Because McCarthy was supposed to be the future, and Kyler's playing on a one-year deal, and McCarthy's going to sit there for another year, and we're going to try this again. Which is weirder, that Kyler plays badly or Kyler plays really well?
2: I'd be honest. I think Kyler Murray is going to have a really good year this year.
3: I agree.
0: I think so, too.
2: Quietest kept. I mean, look, he was in a tough division, right? And, yeah, there was all this stuff about him, you know, with the video games and the practice habits. But Justin Jefferson, let's not forget, just because the stats haven't said so, but my cousin, by the way, Justin Jefferson, just because the stats last year didn't say so, he's still a premier weapon in this league. He's still top of the food chain when it comes to wide receivers. And then also you have Jordan Addison. And I don't know. I think Kyler Murray is going to surprise people with his play this year.
0: Two left, Atlanta Falcons. We got the two lefties, Tua and Penix. Now, Atlanta.
3: I like Penix.
0: Penix is working his way back after the surgery. Tua has had a chance to win the job and hasn't exactly run away with it. I mean, remember, at number eight, when Penix was drafted, it was like, what is happening here?
3: Yep.
0: The new coaching staff also inherited him. And that's always weird when it ain't your guy, even though that's a guy.
3: He's the guy from the guy.
0: Yes. If Tua wins the job, do we start going, does Penix even have a future in Atlanta?
2: Ooh. I got to be honest, based upon what we've seen out of Tua, I don't know that that's going to be the case.
0: Because?
2: I know we say like preseason doesn't matter, but in this case, it didn't look great. I thought the job was his because Penix hadn't been playing. He was out with injury, right? Recovering. I don't know, Bobby.
0: Hot take. Ready for it? Cooper Rush plays at least four games. He didn't even get mentioned in that, but he's a third. And that he can win some games.
2: They brought him in for a reason, right? Yeah. He wasn't there to start with. So who knows? You might not be off.
3: I'd take that bet.
2: It stinks because you've got Bijan Robinson, right, who is one of the most gifted players in the league. And he's kind of going to get stuck in that role. There was a lot of great running backs back in the day who were just like great running backs on so-so teams. I'm afraid that might be the case here with Bijan. We don't know what we're going to get out of Kyle Pitts. Like every year we're thinking, all right, this is going to be the guy. And then until last year, he never really was. So I don't know, man. It's good luck to Atlanta.
3: Yeah.
0: Yeah, good luck to them. I like that. Number one, it's Deshaun and Shadur and Dylan Gabriel. And I'm also going to say Taylen Green, who I know it's preseason, but I don't know if you've been watching him run like crazy. Also, he did play at Arkansas, but he has had a heck of a preseason. So, I mean, if they were to move Dylan Gabriel, they do have a good 3
3: yeah.
0: at Talen Green, who's coming in as a rookie. But, man, that's got to be a weird room.
2: That's
0: a weird
2: room. Totally. Yeah.
0: That's the weirdest room.
2: And also, Bobby, like, it's weird when you – and I know that players do this all the time in all sports, but it's got to be weird, too, when you know – the guy sitting right next to you and the guy you're spending the most time with, you and he, the two of you are competing for a job, right? So doesn't that make it tough to stay cordial, you know? Or is it, when he goes out there and drops a dime, are you really sitting like, yeah, great player? You like, crap, man.
3: Yeah, it's like,
2: this is not good. I don't know how these guys do this, you know?
0: What's going to be odd is whenever Deshaun gets benched and yep. Shadur goes in, if Shadur also plays bad, I just feel bad for Browns fans.
3: Yeah,
0: they just have been served a poop sandwich and they got to eat it. Like, eat your sandwich. And they go to games and they shout out to Cleveland fans.
2: I mean, look, I get crap all the time for my team, but man, at least I've seen some type of success to never, you know.
0: I know. Okay. Well, I do want to hear from you guys. Let's do it. Hit us up next segment, 844-204-RICH. We do have a lot. I'm Bobby Bones, in for Rich Eisen. Thank you so much, everybody.
4: Rich Eisen here.

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0: 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And we do love and want to talk to you guys. I want to go try Terzo in
1: Terzo,
0: Iowa one more time.
1: For the second time.
0: Terzo, hello.
2: Yeah, what's up, Bobby Bones? Hey, sorry about that, guys. I was walking the dog, coming back in the office here, and there's a little bit of a dead spot. And I must have caught her as soon as you guys went to me, so sorry about that.
0: You're alive now, baby. What do you want to say?
2: Hey, yo, so real quick.

0: TJ, last week, whenever I was talking about my awesome chili that I make for the Carl's draft, you said that you're not a fan of chili.
1: I don't like chili, bro. So,
2: beans. I'm with TJ too.
0: That is shocking. It's a staple food. What's the reason behind it?
1: You know, here's the funny thing. I can remember being a kid, probably like 3-4 years old. My mom made chili, and when you're a kid at that age, you're not trying to eat. And I remember her kind of forcing me to, like, you know, eat the chili. And it was just, I don't know if it was defiance on my part or the fact that I just didn't like the chili, but I ended up throwing up. Oh. And ever since then, I don't think I've ever eaten a bowl of chili since that day.
3: That'll do it. We used to be on like government food, and we had a big thing of pudding, and we would go get these puddings. They were kind of like meals ready to eat, military. We'd stand in line to get government cheese and pudding, and I ate the whole thing of pudding, and I vomited the pudding all out, and I can't eat pudding to this day. So I feel you right there.
1: Yeah.
3: Let's talk about your team there. Wait, are you 49ers in this?
0: I'm a huge Niner fan. Yeah, last night, it was kind of nice to see that defense apply some pressure to Mendoza. Last year, obviously, you guys have talked about it on the show. We had the fewest sacks in the league, and our pressure on the quarterback was extremely low as well, too. So that, I think, kind of led to our downfall plus the injury. So it was good to see that. Good to see that we have some depth, because obviously this Niners team needs it, because that substation just continues to tear down the team. Right. I'm joking about that, but you know,
3: are you joking?
2: Are you turning it on?
3: Yeah, I think you might not be joking.
0: Yeah, I don't necessarily know.
3: You joke about what hurts. That's what I always do.
0: Well, I wasn't going to make a joke about anything that happened in Ohio, so, you know, we can kind of just keep moving forward from that one.
3: What do you think? What's your ceiling?
0: Man, I think my win-loss, I had us at 11-7 when I did the win-loss. I think that that's kind of where we should be. We do have a difficult schedule just given our division, but I do believe it's manageable. The unfortunate part that I think we run into is we travel like 37,000 some odd miles over the course of the season. And obviously we're a team that struggles with injuries, so just another hurdle that we're going to have to go over. So I think if we get to a 11-7, I think we have a good opportunity, 11-6.
3: If you don't mind, I'd like to say a few things about the 49ers, and I knew you were going to talk about them, so I started to jot down my thoughts here. As far as the floor, I mean, this is a really interesting team to me because it's a pretty wide range. I think they could go 8-9. I think they could go 13-4. I mean, thinking back to last year, again, they were so not prone, they were just crushed by injuries in general. And that's why the whole story came out about the power plant, too. Like, why are their legs dying? It must be some radiation from... So they went 12-5 last year with a win in the playoffs despite getting crushed by injuries. And Fred Warner, who he was making some cool ninja videos even after he was getting started. He never came back. He did make cool ninja videos, but he should be ready to go. I mean, Nick Bosa. And so... It's the Brock Purdy, Kyle Shanahan situation. How do you feel right now? And we're in Brock's got a real contract now. Shanahan is obviously the guy if he's healthy. How do you feel about that relationship with those two and what's going to happen with that this year?
0: Well, I think it's a great relationship, to be completely honest with you. And when Purdy was drafted, I was extremely excited that we got him. And I remember calling back in the show that offseason saying that I was happy that he made the roster, and I thought that we had the best quarterback room just overall, just given its depth with him as number three, and I turned out to be right when the fact that Garoppolo and Lance both went down. So I think them paired together, they both know what is expected of each other, especially with the limitations that Brock does have, but he also has a lot of talent. And he's got a lot of gumption, and that kid can stay in the pocket. He can move around it and out of the pocket and make a lot of tough throws. And so if we can stay healthy and that offensive line can protect him, I think he can be right there where he was 2 years ago when he was in the MVP conversation.
3: Mike Evans is going to be interesting. Yeah, he's older, but, man, he is consistent. And we've said he's older for a long time, and he still catches 1,000. I mean, Mike Evans is probably going to be that dude, especially in that offense. But you're right. When you came on initially, you were like, hey, I wanted to see the defense. And they were dead last in the NFL last year with 19 or 20 sacks. It was some low number. So, I mean, I think that to me feels, Like if there's growth there, you would feel a lot better, generally speaking.
0: Especially with Bosa coming back and actually applying pressure. He's the guy that we need the most on that defense for that factor. Because Fred Warner can get everybody in position. He can do so much there in the middle of the field. We just have to get pressure on the quarterback so then our DBs aren't sitting out on an island for so long.
3: I felt that. Terzo, I appreciate the call. Thank you, man. Good luck to the Niners.
0: Hey, appreciate you guys. You guys have a great weekend.
1: All right, brother.
3: With the Niners, for me, it's not even that I'm worried that the 49ers are good enough. Mostly it's the worry is, will the best players be on the field together at the right at the same time? So because I feel like if you give Kyle Shanahan 17 games with Purdy and McCaffrey and Kittle and Bosa and Warner, like that's an NFC team that can do it. Trent Williams is getting real old, but he's still the man.
1: Yeah.
3: Yep. That's we talking about old players that make us still feel good. Trent Williams.
1: He's one of them.
3: Yeah, he's one of them. Still tossing people around. We do have Howie Mandel coming up in a little bit.
1: Yeah, I almost forgot.
3: Yeah, I'm excited.
1: Yeah. Oh, yeah, for sure.
3: I ain't going to touch him physically.
1: What's that?
3: You can't touch him. Don't touch him physically.
1: Oh, yeah, I know about
3: that. Yeah, because, you know, he doesn't want to touch. He wouldn't be touched.
1: Give him an elbow or
3: I'm not going to do that. All right, we're back in a second.
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0: The Rich Eisen Show, earlier on the show. Co-host of NFL Stock Exchange, Trevor Sikkema. Barstool Sports host, Brandon Walker. Coming up, comedian Howie Mandel. And now, sitting in for Rich, it's Bobby Bones.
5: Yes, I'm Bobby. Thank you for putting up with me. I also never like when guest hosts are here, so thanks. And Rich will be soon. Man. I love Rich Eisen. I'm not him. I'm sorry, but I'm Bobby Bones. 844-204-RICH is our number. I do want to go over and talk to Kaysen in Fort Worth. We want to do a Panthers win-loss.
6: Okay.
5: I think this will be fun. I got into the Panthers last season a little bit. So, Kaysen, welcome to the show.
7: Hey, what's up, guys?
6: What's up, brother?
5: We are here for you. Would you like to do win-loss?
7: Yes, sir.
5: All right, let's get her up. Here we go. Week one at home against the Bears.
7: You know, I don't like having to go against Ben Johnson, second year with the Bears to open the season, so I got us as a loss there.
5: Oh, wow. Week two going to Atlanta.
7: You know, with the QB dilemma going on between Tua and Penix, I got us having a win there.
5: Week three going to Cleveland.
7: Man, we're just better than them. That's a all day.
5: Yeah, I can't even argue with that. Week four, you're at home against the Lions.
7: That's a roster mismatch, you know, with Jameer, Amon-Ra on that defense. I mean, that's a L.
6: 2-2.
5: We got a bye in five. Week six, we're going to Philadelphia.
7: Same reason as the Lions. I mean, man, they're just stacked, and I don't think we're ready for that kind of game. I'm going to give that as an L also.
5: 2-3. All right, you're going to be at home versus Tampa Bay week seven.
7: That's a win. I think, you know, we've just improved so much in the Bucs. Kind of, you know, they lost Lavonte David. So I'm just confident against the Bucs this year.
5: We're back to 500. We're back at fighting weight. Here we go to week eight. You're going to Lambeau and the Green Bay Packers.
7: You know, we upset them last year. I think we're going to do it again this year. That's a dub.
5: Okay. Wow, I love it. All right, week nine, you are at home against the Broncos.
7: You know, I'm glad it's at home, but that defense is still just too good. I'm going to give that one to the Broncos.
5: All right, we're 4-4. Let's go to week 10. You're going to New Orleans.
7: I got that as a win. I think Saints is going to be our biggest competition, but I just like our team better this year.
5: 5-4, week 11, you're at home against Baltimore.
7: That's another one, like, you know, the Eagles, Lions, I think it's just a mismatch with the roster. I'm going to give that one to the Ravens.
5: Yeah, you live in 500. You live in 500. We got to make a move one way or the other here. Here we go. Week 12, we are going to Tampa Bay.
7: Yeah, we're going to sweep Tampa. I got a dub there.
5: Mm. At Minnesota, week 13.
7: You know, I don't think Kyler's the guy. I'm going to give us the win on that one also.
5: We got 7. We're 7-5 right now. We're trending to the playoffs. We're at home against the Saints.
7: I think we're going to sweep the Saints. I got that one also.
5: We're piling them up now. Here, Super Bowl, here we come. All right, week 15 at home against the Cincinnati Bengals.
7: You know, I'm trying to – if Burrow's healthy – I got to go off of that. If he's healthy all year, I'm going to say the Bengals. I mean, offense is just too strong. I don't think we'll be able to keep up in a shootout against them.
5: Going to Pittsburgh week 16?
7: I ain't scared of A-Rod, man. He's too old. I got a W on that.
5: Week 17, you are at home against Seattle.
7: You know, they just won the Super Bowl. I got to say that's a loss, unfortunately.
5: All right, final week 18, you're at home against Atlanta.
7: I think we're going to sweep the whole division. We're going to win every game. I got us beating the Falcons.
5: You got 10-7? Is that what you have? You have 10-7. Okay. The Carolina Panthers,
2: yep,
5: according to Kaysen, will go 10-7. How do you feel about the old quarterback situation there?
7: I think Bryce is becoming more of a I've been seeing it in, you know, some film at practice or, you know, just videos that you see online. He looks like he's becoming more of a leader. I think Dave Canales is kind of building up his confidence, especially after winning the division last year. So second year with Tet McMillan, you know, with some of our other receivers that we got, I'm confident this is probably going to be his best year, and hopefully he'll earn himself a contract.
5: Kaysen, really appreciate the call. I hope the Panthers do well. I was rooting for the Panthers last year. I'll do the same this year. All right, see you, buddy. It's like a movie when they don't say bye. Yeah, in a movie.
2: He was once. Yeah, sometimes Del Tufo's real quick with that. Once you say bye.
5: Well, I watch a lot of movies where they don't say bye. They just,
2: you don't get that challenge. Done. Yeah. I'm out. I'm sorry.
5: I've embarrassed us all. Yeah, I've embarrassed Rich.
2: Bobby. That's
5: all
2: Mike.
5: Never being invited back. Okay, here's what I have. I have the top 10 fan bases that I feel that I would like to see win a Super Bowl.
2: Oh, okay.
5: Now, this is me, and this is about fan bases. This is nothing more. Like, I root for fan bases, too, because they haven't had it in a while. And number 10. So
2: well,
5: we
2: let's
5: got,
2: give it.
5: Oh, we got a song. Yeah, all right, sorry.
2: Yeah, production value, Bob. Yeah. Let's go. Look at him.
5: Wow. Yeah.
6: Thank you. Power ranking.
0: Power ranking.
2: Yeah.
5: I'm not used to all the bells and whistles, guys.
2: Yeah, we got those for you, baby.
5: And that was a really awesome bell and whistle, I'll be honest.
2: And I'm sorry we outed you with Superman. I know you were still trying to keep that close to the vest.
5: Yeah, that was great. I kind of want to have that take home with you over and over to myself at home in the bed. At number 10, I have, Kaysen, the Carolina Panthers.
2: Woo!
5: They've gotten there twice. They've lost both times.
2: Yep.
5: It's been a while. I mean, Cam Newton was the dude, right? And that's the last time I feel like they really felt like they could win it. I'd like for Panther fans to actually get the ending that they hoped to have gotten in 2015. So at number 10 on my list of fan bases I'm rooting for, I have the Carolina Panthers. Now, in the same vein, because to me they feel like around the same era team as the Jacksonville Jaguars.
2: Ooh, Jaguars.
5: Never made a Super Bowl, but constantly treated like one of the little brother franchises. But it's because they're newish and they haven't made a Super Bowl. That's little brother. I mean, and are they Jacksonville or are they London? You know,
2: hello, bro.
8: Getting close.
5: I know. Relocation jokes. You know, I just want those fans to feel like they belong. And I don't feel like they feel like they're. It's like me. Yeah, I was moving all over. We had to move a lot as a kid. I feel like those Jacksonville fans, where do we go to the game this week? London? The stadium?
2: Munich?
5: Yes. Who knows?
2: Yep. It says a lot about you, Bobby.
5: I don't
2: looking
5: know.
2: For other, you want other people to be happy.
5: Yeah. Number 8, the Houston Texans.
2: Ooh.
5: Now, they're a relatively young franchise, so I don't have in my heart the, man, they haven't had it in a long time. But Houston, shout out, is a football city.
2: Yes.
5: They don't have, like, the long-term love with the Texans, but they do have the long-term love for football because of the Oilers.
2: Yep.
5: Houston's a football city. The Texans have never reached Super Bowl, and so because Houston is a football city, boy, they have terrible traffic, though. Like, almost, I didn't want to put them on the list because it's just driving there. And Enron, those two things, kept me from wanting to put them on there. And the Astros being, you know, forever playing. I have a lot of reasons not to, is my point. But they're a football city.
2: All right.
5: At 7, the Chargers. Everybody makes fun of the Chargers. Are the Chargers just charging? You know, that's what happens when they kind of blow it. You know, the Chargers, they have a cool logo, and I like that. And I think that I'd like for them to at least get deep enough in the playoffs for us to go, Justin Herbert is the dude.
2: Yep.
5: And stop with the Chargers jokes. They have a great coach. They have a really good quarterback. And, man, the coolest, like, starter pullover back in the day, though, was the Charger starter pullover.
2: Ooh.
5: I didn't even know the Chargers. I'd play Tecmo Bowl and get a couple of those guys. So I wasn't a Charger fan, but they had the coolest starter pullover back in the day.
2: They have maybe the coolest uniforms in the whole National Football League.
5: Number 6, the Atlanta Falcons. I'm just going to say this. 28-3.
9: Oh, yeah.
5: I mean, that's the whole explanation here. You ever have Robitussin?
2: Oh, yes.
5: Yeah. Like non-flavor? Do you know how bad that tastes?
2: Oh, yeah, I know how bad it tastes and how bad it's cherries.
5: Yeah. That Robitussin is that game to me for them.
9: It's a good way.
5: Like, they need a new taste. Okay. Their taste is just they've been Robitussining it since they lost 28-3.
2: Tussin.
6: You know, a spoonful of sugar will make that medicine go down.
5: And the sugar is the Super Bowl. Yep. I need them to win one for that.
2: Okay.
5: Number 5, Cincinnati Bengals. They've had 3 Super Bowl appearances. I remember watching Boomer Esiason lose, I believe, to the 49ers when I was a kid. And that was my guy because he was a left-handed quarterback. And as a kid, I was a left-handed quarterback. And being in Arkansas, we didn't have a team. So I adopted the Bengals. And I love the Bengals because they had Boomer and they had Icky Woods. But Boomer first because I was left-handed. Mm-hmm. Fun fact, I'm inducting Boomer into the Radio Hall of Fame coming up in October.
2: Nice.
5: I was inducted in like 2017. No flex. Youngest member ever inducted. No flex.
2: Congrats.
5: But I'm inducting Boomer Esiason in, and he was my favorite all-time player. And that's cool to me to be able to induct my favorite all-time player in.
2: Mm.
5: Cincinnati. And they just got like an outdoor practice, covered practice facility, which is finally nice. I think they were just playing in the parking lot for a while.
2: Yes.
5: Yeah, like practicing. Just go out, clear the car. Yep. Let's have practice.
2: That's well.
5: Number 4, the Vikings. Ooh. Now, they are a junior varsity Buffalo Bills when it comes to losing the Super Bowls. Yeah. Now, Buffalo, it all happened bam, bam, bam, bam, which is crazy to think about.
6: 4 in a row, yeah, I mean.
5: The Vikings have been to 4 Super Bowls and lost all 4. Now, they haven't been back in my lifetime, so I don't even know them being a Super Bowl team because the last time they went was 76. They have also found about, I don't know, 70 ways to break their fans' hearts, and I can relate to that with my teams. Like, they can get close and just find a way to rip that organ out of you. Not that organ, but the chest organ. Not the, yeah. All right, Detroit Lions at 3.
2: Ooh,
5: like they've never made a Super Bowl. And these are my top 10 fan bases that I root for because I want the fan bases to win. The Lions have never been. Generations of Detroit Lions fans have just waited. As a lifelong Cubs fan, like I understand. I understand what it's like to just sit and hope and I think seeing that city and seeing those long-time, long-term fans win one, that would do good for my heart. It would be like
2: Detroit would have a fun time.
5: I don't. You know what? I bet you they wouldn't burn stuff. I bet. No. I bet they'd go.
6: Yeah. Okay.
5: We won. Why don't we build a few houses for the less fortunate?
2: Yes.
5: I think it would be such a movement. You would just see so much altruism and people. So yeah, that's what I think about that.
6: Yeah. Okay.
5: So.
6: Sure.
5: You know how in The Grinch That Stole Christmas, like his heart goes doo doo doo and gets bigger?
2: Yes.
5: Like that's what would happen to me if Detroit won. And I'm not a fan of the Lions, but for their fans, doo doo doo, that would happen in my chest.
6: Like I said, it says a lot about
2: yes. Thank you.
5: Number 2.
2: 2.
5: And I'm going to tell you this. I don't want you guys being mad at me for this one. I don't want you tweeting me or saying you're an idiot. I know I'm an idiot.
2: I know where you're
5: I know it. There's nobody that knows me being an idiot like me.
2: Nobody knows you like you.
5: That's, especially the idiot part.
2: Yep.
5: And number 2 of the fan bases that I would like to see win because they deserve a Super Bowl, the Dallas Cowboys.
2: I knew exactly
5: where you were going. The Dallas Cowboys.
2: I love you, Bobby.
5: Yes.
2: I love this.
5: I knew Hold it up.
2: I didn't Let's even go. Know, but I knew. I
5: Let's
2: do.
5: Go.
2: Oh, my God.
5: I know. And I grew up a cowboy hater.
6: Stan, not with our
2: I still Jerry am.
6: Coming from Arkansas. And
5: yes, he was on our 1964 Kansas? National Championship.
6: You should
5: team.
6: Show him love.
5: I do, and now I do, and I call him right now, and I love it. Name drop.
6: I mean, but, you can call him? Let me.
5: Hey, sure, sure. Right after this. Hey, yeah,
6: let's just FaceTime.
5: Hey, sure, right after this. I'll give his number. Okay. No problem. But with him, that team was Jerry Jones, Jimmy Johnson, and Barry Switzer all on the Arkansas 64 National Championship yes. team. Here's the thing. As a kid, the Cowboys were always winning. Here's the thing about me. I'm not a winner. And because everybody around me was a Cowboys fan, I could not.
2: I get that.
5: Like I said, I was over rooting for Boomer and the Bengals.
6: Look, I grew up in Pittsburgh, and I decided not to root for the Steelers, so I understand.
5: They haven't even been to an NFC Championship game since the 1995 season.
6: Don't need to bring that up.
5: But this is why I'm rooting for the fan base. Also, like, my best friend Eddie, my friend Steve.
6: Friend TJ.
5: They're all, like, my Texan friends who are rooting for the Cowboys. Also TJ.
6: Yeah,
5: TJ, too. So I think it would be awesome for the NFL, for the lovers and the haters. I just love a story.
6: Right.
5: And if they're good, that's the story.
2: They can't win it in SoFi, sorry.
5: Okay, elaborate. It's too close to you?
2: Being an L.A. guy, Rams guy, I know he... Yeah, trust me. I'm like, no. They can win it in any other stadium.
5: I do have the Cowboys at 2. I know people are going to be upset.
6: You're not an L.A. guy, Mike. You weren't born here.
5: My number 1 team for the fan base that I would like to see win the Super Bowl is the Buffalo Bills. And I think we all universally can have a feeling, like a place in our heart for them and for those fans. First of all, it's just so cold. And it's just so cold. And when it's so cold, I don't know how people live there. You grow up there, I guess. Your blood's thicker.
2: You get used to it, but you really get used to it.
5: Not me. And not only that, to think back to when I was a kid, and I didn't really appreciate how hard it was for those fans to lose four in a row, That is insane to think about it as an adult.
2: But to think how good you have to be to get to one Super Bowl.
5: I can agree with everything you're saying. Play the numbers game. Maybe you win one. Lose four in a row.
2: But think about this. Like, out of those four, the one time that they were the better team was the Giants Super Bowl.
8: Yes.
2: Other than that, Washington was the best team in the NFL. The last 2 years, the Cowboys were the better team. So
5: it doesn't always matter when you get to that game, though. And I agree. But also, you're playing four. Just hit me with some statistics.
2: You would think karma and the football gods would give you one. Mm-hmm. True. But
5: okay, if any fan base deserves it, if any fan base has been loyal and they've been absolutely insane, even when times were bad, it's Bills Mafia.
8: Yeah, I would love to see them win.
5: They deserve.
8: Mike hears it all the time. Mike,
2: I'll be honest. Ever since I got on the show as a Cowboys fan, the Bills Mafia have been the nicest of any fan base to me. They've offered me to come over and jump on their bandwagon. I can't do it, but I appreciate.
8: You want to jump on a table?
5: Yeah. You chose that bandwagon not to jump on. Of all the bandwagons that you're on, that you have too many cars. You don't have enough garage spots.
2: Bandwagons, Bobby. These are all teams that I have mean something in my heart, like Penn State and Oregon. I grew up loving these squads.
5: Look at this.
8: Look at that.
5: Cowboys. Sixers, Ducks, Seminoles, Penguins, Georgetown, Duke, the Clippers, the Mets. You don't have enough spots in your garage to park all those wagons.
2: I got a big garage, Joe.
5: Yeah.
2: I don't.
5: I feel
2: one. It's tandem park.
5: That's one of those MTV cribs.
2: Yeah, I wish.
5: And then you find out
8: that's my place.
5: After that they rented those out.
2: That wasn't even their crib.
5: It was really...
2: The realest crib was Redman. You remember Redman's crib?
5: I don't remember that
2: one. Was living like someone who, like, if you wanted to ring the doorbell, you had to, like, take two wires and rub them together.
8: Oh,
2: like,
8: really?
2: He was living... He was living in the cut back in the day. He
5: Are
2: kept
5: you
2: it real.
5: Sure, though, that was real, too? Because I could also see someone playing it the opposite way.
2: Well, Bobby, I'm winking at
8: you. Wait, cribs was all fake?
5: A lot of it was.
8: I'm just finding that out now.
5: I know. It's almost like the TF, the tooth, you know what I mean? And then you find out later, and you're like, what? That whole thing? The cribs was mostly fake. They rented houses, borrowed
2: cars. I would say cribs, as someone who worked at MTV back in the day, it wasn't mostly fake. It was a lot of it was fake, but there were some people, those are generally their spots, you know?
5: If it's a lot, though, it's mostly.
2: Okay.
5: If you're fooling me a lot, I feel like that's mostly.
2: It's not 100% on the up and up, so I guess I see what you're saying.
5: I want to bring momentarily one of my favorite people in all of media, comedian, host, Howie freaking Mandel.
2: Sir.
5: Is going to be here in this studio next. I'm Bobby Bones, in for Rich Eisen, back with Howie next.
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0: On that same time as the TV show?
1: So we go, we're on TV just then, Disney Plus.
0: Yeah.
1: And then it cuts back to all the national affiliates and radio.
0: Now I'm on something different.
1: Now we're on,
0: I'm on radio now?
1: And now you're on Victrola's all over America too.
0: So you wanted to wait till we were on radio before you explained how you see color.
1: Thank you.
0: Or
1: here's how I see color. By the way, Bobby Bones in for Rich Eisen, Howie Mandel. This is one of my favorite people in all of famous people.
0: All of this room.
1: All the famous people.
0: All of this room.
1: So my right eye gets 8% vision, period. Never had a good working eye, so I'm already working.
0: You have an 8% vision?
1: Right eye doesn't work. So I'm working from a detriment. But I don't know the difference because I was born
0: now. Can you drive?
1: Don't ask that. Don't ask that publicly.
0: Oh.
1: Yes.
0: Why? Is that a bad...
1: Well, I mean, I take that driver's test and I move this eye over to...
0: So publicly, you could have just said yes. Publicly, for you to tell me how you cheated on the test,
1: that's the problem. I didn't have to do that.
0: That's right up there with explaining your color on radio.
1: That's how much I respect you,
0: because
1: I will go to jail and lose my license for this segment.
2: Well, it's probably going to happen, so I...
0: Yeah. Really?
1: Yeah. And so here's the problem.
0: I have good vision and I can't drive.
1: Elon
0: takes me everywhere.
1: Because these cars here go automatically, right?
0: These cars here. You don't have cars where you come from?
1: Well, in Nashville, the only thing that we have are not Elon. They're the Waymos.
0: And don't they go without drivers?
1: Yeah, but it's not Elon.
0: Waymo. I love Waymo.
3: Yeah. Waymo's cool.
0: Waymo is cool.
1: I've
0: been told not to take Waymo anymore.
3: Why?
0: Because I found it fascinating that you're in this car with no driver. But you can, if you need service, you know, you can press a button and there's a service call center that will talk to you. So I thought it was funny to press the service call center and they said, "Oh, Mr. Mandel, can we help you?" I said, "Yes, I just made a poo-poo."
1: And how did they help you?
0: Oh, they did way more than I wanted them to do.
2: I'm going to stand up for that one.
0: No, I wasn't saving up for that. That just
2: came out. I'm standing up for that
0: one. Oh, you're standing up for that.
1: Do you have
0: a... For a dyslexic, that would have been great. I got a standing ovation behind me. Oh, look, Michael Caine's here.
1: Do you have a Tesla?
2: Michael Caine.
0: Do I have a what?
1: A Tesla?
0: Yes, that's why I said Elon. Right? You really thought Elon Musk comes to my house?
1: You're Howie Mandel.
0: I'm going to go do Bobby Bones today. Elon,
1: please come
0: get
1: pick me up.
0: Here. Get me here. No, yes, I have a Tesla.
1: Is it self-drive fully?
0: Fully self-drive.
3: Oh, yeah.
0: Fully self-drive. And this is the thing. It's the only... all my life, I liked cars, and I liked buying different cars and stuff, and my wife won't let me anymore because I crash cars. I don't focus. I took flying lessons. I wanted to be a pilot, and in midair, my flying instructor said, don't do this anymore.
1: So you crashed a lot of cars and thought flying would be the next best thing to
2: do?
1: That
2: sounds weird.
0: I don't... When you say it out loud, it sounds stupid. But yes, I try everything. There's nothing I won't do. So my wife let me drive lets me have it, like, feels comfortable if I'm in a Tesla and I press work. Or if it's going to, like... Even you know what's great about it? I forget where I park all the time, but you can summon it.
3: Yes.
0: You know that?
3: I had one, so
0: I'm going to freak my wife out. Should I press summon?
3: Oh my God.
0: Now?
1: But if it drives through the window and crashes and to pick you up, that would be a funny bit, but that wouldn't be loved.
0: I think it would stop at the window. It's really good.
2: Yeah. You think, though?
0: They're really good. They're really good.
1: But where would you summon it to as we're like in layers of walls?
0: Well, it doesn't come right to your feet.
1: But I'm saying, how would the joke pay off? We don't see the car.
0: Not everything's a joke, Bobby.
1: Okay, got it. Fair enough.
0: I'm talking about technology.
1: Fair enough. Are you a big AI guy?
0: Love AI.
1: Yeah?
0: Yeah. As a guy who has no eye, AI is the best use of it.
1: Now, I have one eye.
0: You have one eye?
1: But I love AI with one eye.
0: Do you like AI?
1: I love AI.
0: I love AI. I love technology. I love technology in sports. I love every time the graphics got better and the ability to call things up and to show things and to show cameras moving right around the field. I don't have to go any. AI is amazing. And especially for a germaphobe.
1: Yeah, well, that everyone is.
0: You know, I'm not here.
1: Is thinking. It's
2: gonna be... You know, I'm not here.
1: I'm looking forward to the medicine part of AI really taking over. I think we're going to save a lot of people's lives.
3: Yeah.
0: Well, I think it's already there. Yeah. I mean, I think that there has been people as I speak,
1: yes,
0: who are alive because of AI.
1: I agree with that, and I can't wait for it to be like Gen Pop used, but all the bugs worked out.
0: You didn't have time to say used by the general population?
1: We don't say that anymore. After like 92, yeah, we just adopted the word Gen Pop.
0: Am I that old that you're in a whole different generation and you have a different language than me now?
1: Yeah,
3: I thought that was a music group for a second.
1: Also, Del Tufo, you're there too. I'm sorry.
3: I know I am. Yeah.
0: I'm the oldest one in the room.
3: No, 60? I'm 60.
0: 70.
3: Oh, no way. You look good now.
1: Oh, do it. Do it.
3: Good.
1: He said you look over 70.
0: No, I'm not. I won't. I got in trouble last time I did that.
1: I don't want to do it.
0: No, I have a thing where I go, they thought I got mad at Kelly Ripa. I didn't get mad, but I'd say that the only, like at my age,
3: yes,
0: when you go, you're 70, people say there's no swearing on this, but it's BS. To say I look good because I look good for this age because I'm not dead.
3: Got it.
0: Is like saying you're really smart for a stupid person or you're really tall for a dwarf. You know, as a 70-year-old, like if I told you I was 35, I wouldn't get that same compliment.
1: Yeah, I'd be like, you look.
0: I look.
3: You look.
1: I see
0: like
1: you.
0: Somebody who needed to be saved by AI.
1: Yes.
3: 35.
1: Yeah, you do look great though.
0: This is his desk, right?
1: I didn't.
0: And you're using all his stuff.
1: Home.
0: Best ad ever is not you.
1: Like from Nashville, do you think I flew all this in to sit it here?
0: No, but I'm saying the fact that you kept that plaque up. One movable thing.
1: I often move it. True story. I often move the plaque. It says best ad ever, but I had a baby 5 months ago.
0: But how can you judge how good you are? 5 months.
1: Yeah, I can
0: tell.
1: It's
0: just a meatball pooping its diaper. You're not the best dad ever yet.
1: Yeah. I would say that there are prodigies. We've in the history of our country, musically, creatively, I am that of a dad. I'm a prodigy.
0: Really?
1: Yeah, and in 5 months, I can already tell.
0: And is a son?
1: It's a daughter.
0: How do you know?
1: Again, much like anything
0: else,
1: it's intrinsic. I just know because, you know, how does an 11-year-old...
0: What sport can it play?
1: So she's 5 months. She can only do 3 burpees right now, but we're working hard on getting to 4. I do try to give her adversity.
0: You say burpees,
1: yeah,
0: like a colicky burpee or
1: an actual burpee where you go down, touch the ground, do a push-up, get back up.
0: Mm.
1: Gen Pop.
3: I've
0: got me.
1: I did tell my wife that my baby is not going to have adversity. I'm concerned because I grew up poverty kid, trailer park kid, and I'm not that anymore. Like I have money now, it's crazy. And so I can buy stuff and I have a daughter that I have to raise different than what I was raised. And so I'm like, we need to give adversity. My wife's like, she's only 5 months old.
0: Adversity
1: to a 5 month old. And I've suggested like a weighted vest for the crib.
0: You know what I did? I was really nervous. My kids are grown. I do a podcast, Howie Mandel Does Stuff.
1: I watch it. I watch the clips. I've never been invited on, but I watch the clips.
0: Come on.
1: No, this is not a real invite. This is a Hollywood invite. I don't do this.
0: A Hollywood invite. Would you like to come on?
1: No, but do you know what a Hollywood invite is?
0: Yeah, because you mentioned it. I felt guilty.
1: Yes.
0: And therefore, I'm being honest with you. This is a Hollywood invite.
1: Did you know you've invited me twice?
0: Hollywood way?
1: Yeah.
0: Do you want a third invitation?
1: Maybe by the end of this segment.
0: Here's another one.
1: Yeah.
0: Come on the podcast,
1: Bobby.
0: Oh,
1: cool. I'd love to. Yeah, we'll talk about it after.
0: Okay.
1: Okay. Anyway, go ahead.
0: So I do this podcast with my daughter, and I was so afraid because I only grew up with brothers. I was so afraid of having a daughter and being... I used to talk about this in my act, but from the day she was in diapers, I was thinking, she's going to date. I'm not going to be a good... girl dad for a boy coming to take my daughter out. So, and you still have time to do this. We decided not to potty train her.
1: I'd like to hear more about this.
0: When you have a girl who is not potty trained, doesn't matter who dates her, she's always home early.
1: Interesting.
0: Yeah. Whoever takes her out drives her right home.
1: Interesting.
0: And cracks a window and goes, whoo, you're going home.
1: I've heard a lot of parenting theories. I've heard a lot of parenting theories. I've read a lot of parenting books. I haven't got to that yet. So I'm going to, is that like, do you have IP on that? Is that your?
0: That's I poo.
1: You have I poo on that.
0: Yes. All right. You have a question?
1: No, not anymore. I'm just going to hang out.
0: Have you been watching America's Got Talent?
1: I have not. No, let me
0: tell you. Oh, then I'm at, wait, you know, you wait, could have given wait. Me a Hollywood answer and go, I never miss an episode.
1: No, no.
0: You know why?
1: Let me finish.
0: Can I just say something?
1: No, let me say something.
0: Well, wait a minute. We're going to be on another radio.
1: I watch the clips. I'm a clip watcher. My question was, does that count?
0: I'm not the one that collects the things and gives the rewards for what to count for what.
1: But you just
0: I don't have the authority to move you into a bonus round if that's what you're asking.
1: You said, do you watch America's Got Talent? I said no, and before I could get a breath out to say, but I watch it in clips, the performers, that's when you attack.
0: Did you watch Nene?
1: Which one? This one, Nene.
0: That would be a no.
1: Which one, I'm asking which one it is.
0: She's a 16-year-old girl from Thailand who is as good, if not better, than Hendrix ever was.
1: Oh, no.
0: Who is an amazing singer. Oh, no?
1: No, no. Tell me more.
0: The biggest, most viral thing on the internet right now. I would imagine this is the biggest year that we are going to have. This is going to launch. I say this. If you could think of one name in all GT history, and when I say GT, Got Talent, so that's America's Got Talent, Thailand's Got Talent, Britain's Got Talent, all the Got Talent, we're the biggest format in the world. What's one name that popped out globally up until now?
1: I would say, her that sang and she was older and then
0: Susan Boyle.
1: Thank you. Yeah.
0: Okay, well, so this is twice Susan Boyle.
3: Wow.
0: And this is global. Not only is it twice Susan Boyle, even though you know Susan Boyle, I can't see you going to a Susan Boyle concert.
1: We dated for a while, but that's okay.
0: So you're backstage, but yeah, I'm talking about a ticket buyer.
1: Got it, fair enough.
0: Nene Royale, you will remember that name. Remember that name. Did anybody see who I'm talking about?
1: Just lie, guys. I learned her way. Just lie.
0: So the lady over there, did you see it? You know who I'm talking about? We don't have apparently they don't have the technology to play a clip of this.
2: Is she the one who played Black Hole Sun on
0: Pardon me?
2: Did she play Black Hole Sun?
0: Yes.
2: Okay, I did.
3: Yeah.
2: Yes.
1: Did she have the gold? Was she the one that got the golden buzzer?
0: She got a golden buzzer from Mel B this week.
1: Yeah, I saw that.
0: So where have you been the last 2 minutes?
1: No, I lied. I just Googled it. So
0: oh.
1: I just wanted to be a part of it. I just wanted to be part of the conversation. If you wanted to call me out, it'd have been like cohesive.
0: No, yeah, it was very Hollywood.
2: Yeah, a friend of mine is the casting producer, so he tells
0: casting me. Producer of what?
2: For America's Got Talent.
0: Who's that?
2: His name's John Piermarini.
0: I know John.
2: Yeah, he's an old friend of mine.
0: Yeah.
3: TJ knows everybody, Howie.
0: Well, you didn't know Nene.
2: True. Royale. I had to remind myself.
0: But the world is going to know that name. I'm telling you, and you know, listen, people come on these shows and they want to promote things. This year, I've been on America's Got Talent now for like 16 years.
3: Wow.
0: I'm the oldest. I'm the oldest and the longest running judge. But I have never in the history of my tenure on America's Got Talent seen anything that is more viral, more electric, more exciting than what is happening this year. I'm telling you, like it lit up in Times Square. She had, I don't know if you know this, but one of the publicists is here. On my way to work the other day, on the 101, people were flying flags, support Nene on the freeway. I'm telling you that.
1: When she played the first time, how quickly did the audience react?
0: Amazing. She came on as this shy, in the auditions, she came on as this shy little 16 wearing like a party dress, you know, and she was carrying a guitar and she was very shy and quiet. And then she hit the first chord and screamed. And it was like the most amazing, surprising, wonderful thing. But I don't think anybody knew how much that was going to grab the audience, so much so that we didn't even know how far she might go. And she ended up in we changed up the season this year. They had something called judge callbacks. We go to these deliberations in the middle where we have to narrow down all the people that we said yes to, all the acts we said yes to 40 or 44. I can't remember what the exact 44 acts. You know, and we probably said yes to like 150 acts. We have to narrow that. So we really legitimately, you know, bump heads. What are you showing me?
1: I don't know, there's a picture of something.
0: Oh, that's the middle round. They're showing us all the people. And then Simon came up with this idea where he said, you know what? If you really believe, if we're not all in sync, if you really believe, grab five or six people, take them If you want to take them home, take them to your place. I took them to my offices where I do my podcast, Howie Mandel Does Stuff. I took them to my offices, and we have a live band there, Sonny and the Black Pack, and then my friends own the Laugh Factory. And I said, in front of an audience where we could give them, like, little tips or constructive criticism or whatever, and then make a decision of who's moving forward. And Nene played at the Laugh Factory in front of me and Nikki Glaser and just blew the roof off the place. And now every time we see her, it's that much better. This is going to be a huge star. I'm not promoting. I'm professing that this is, I'm telling you, this is the biggest, most exciting thing I've ever seen, I've ever been part of.
1: Is she like prodigal or?
0: I think so.
1: Practical?
0: She's only 16. She told me she got a guitar when she was 7. People who don't even like this type of music are going, wow. I've never seen anything like this in my life. I've never seen any. If you're sitting listening to the radio right now, like, just go to your Instagram. Look at Nene Royale. Look at AGT. It's the biggest thing. She's gotten within. I know even on the callbacks after that aired on YouTube, she had like 47 million clicks in the first hour. Hundreds of millions. Nothing is bigger right now on the internet than Nene Royale, and it's from AGT.
1: Do spell Nene though, real quick. Nene.
0: N-E-N-E Royale. Royal.
1: Howie Mandel from America's Got Talent. And where's the camera? Howie Mandel Does Stuff.
0: Oh, thank you. See? I wasn't even going to bring that up.
1: I wasn't going to bring that up. Thank you, buddy. We're going to come back and be sure to watch America's Got Talent. But more with Howie coming up in just a second. It's Bobby Bones in for Rich Eisen. We'll be right back, everybody.
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0: right, we have Howie Mandel on. Everybody back on TV and radio. Hey, we're back on both.
1: We're all together.
2: We're back on the radio now.
0: TV and radio all over the country.
2: Yeah. Wow.
0: It's crazy. I know.
2: I love it.
0: Look around. Look where you are.
2: For the radio viewers, is this eczema?
0: There's no such thing as radio viewers. I don't mean to be that guy, but that's not a thing.
1: Wow. Okay.
0: Yeah, there's TV viewers and radio listeners and podcast listeners. Well, and if you like podcasts, you should check out how Mandel does stuff.
2: Facts from you.
0: Yeah.
2: Thank you.
0: Question.
2: Best dad ever. Go ahead.
0: What's Rich's thing, but I'm just it now.
2: No, but you, I know, 5 months.
0: I'm filling in for being best dad
2: that's
0: ever.
2: That's why. Go ahead.
0: You're still doing comedy. I saw you had a couple shows.
2: Yeah.
0: Yeah.
2: I still, stand-up comedy is my mainstay. You know, stand-up comedy is what I do. Stand-up comedy is where I live. Stand-up comedy got me everything I have. And if when everything goes away, I will always have stand-up comedy. So I'm always touring. And when I'm not touring and I'm in town, I'm here every week at, if I got a night off, I'll end up at the Laugh Factory, the Improv, or the Comedy Store.
0: You'll just go and practice material?
2: Yeah.
0: The great Howie Mandel?
2: Yeah, and that's how I like to be introduced.
0: Yeah.
2: Yes, the great Howie Mandel. You know, if you go to the Comedy Store any given night, I think I'm there next Wednesday, it's everybody. You could see Sebastian Maniscalco. You could see, who else is there when I'm there? Leno, Arsenio, Chappelle drops in. Like anybody at any of those clubs. That's how you do it. That's how you do comedy.
0: Yeah, but not
2: you have to practice.
0: The great Howie Mandel.
2: What?
0: The great Howie Mandel.
2: Yeah, but sometimes I'll show up with things that I don't know are great. And then I find out they're not great. Mm. So I won't do that to the real paying customer who goes to a Howie Mandel concert. How do I know? Sometimes it feels funny on the inside. And then it comes out and it's not what I thought. Like I thought I'd be a great pilot.
0: And
2: I wasn't.
0: They told you to stop.
2: I'm not even a good passenger.
0: I had a couple comedians last week over at my house.
2: Big shot.
0: Leanne Morgan. Are you familiar?
2: Yeah, I like her.
0: Right?
2: Yeah.
0: Like so funny.
2: Lady comic who has a big, her Netflix special is very funny.
0: And she's on her second season of her Netflix show. And like she didn't hit it until I would say what is considered later. She's 60.

0: she's killing it. I think my favorite comedian other than the great Howie Mandel was somebody who came by, was Mark Norman.
1: Oh.
0: Like, he's like next level to me. Like, I laugh out loud.
1: One of my favorites ever.
0: Yes.
1: That's comedy.
0: Yes.
1: That's his line. His catchphrase.
0: He also,
1: he's
0: like,
1: been on my podcast, Howie Mandel Does Stuff.
0: You have a podcast?
1: No.
0: Oh. I was wondering if I could do it sometime.
1: So you have comics over at your house?
0: We do the show on the network that I'm not going to mention because
1: I don't want to show off, but I had a guy from Orkin over at mine.
0: Interesting. Does he know Eli?
1: Yeah, I have people too.
0: Yeah. You did take me on a tour around your garage, and you have these big boxes that are AI versions of celebrities.
1: Proto-hologram. It's hologram.
0: Okay, dude, they're in your garage. Did they ever leave your garage?
1: Garage. They're not in my garage. I have like a place like this where, like, Rich has all this stuff that his wife doesn't want him to clutter the house with. I have a warehouse, and I have all this stuff and tech. I have a lot of tech. I like tech. So I have this Proto-Hologram, which is a company that I invested in, but it's not my company. These are the same people, some of the same people that put Tupac at Coachella. Oh, yeah. And that's old-timey kind of technology, which is called Pepper's Ghost, where you just, teleprompter. Like, you know, it's just you project on a opaque screen, like at Disneyland, like the haunted house. And then he figured out a way to do it in a light box, so you don't have to have the whole place lit. And I could show up, I could be on my iPhone at home and show up in 3D in this room and talk to you like this with no latency in full size 3D.
0: And that'd have been awesome.
1: It is. That would have been awesome. Yeah. Had I done that?
0: Yeah.
1: Well,
0: yeah.
1: It would have smelled different in here.
0: Yeah.
1: Sorry, I apologize.
0: I wouldn't have felt as belittled sometimes.
1: That smell is
0: funny.
1: I created it during my Waymo ride over.
0: with America's Got Talent, again, that show's been on for so long. There had to be a point where you thought, again, I've seen everything.
1: Well, yeah. Here's what amazes me. Okay, finish the question.
0: No,
1: I started the answer earlier.
0: Is it mostly younger people that are bringing the new types of entertainment? Meaning 15, 16, 17-year-olds that are bringing these things that have brand new visions? Because, you know, obviously in art, it's usually the young that brings out completely new music, styles of music. Or do you ever get like a 70-year-old that's like, hey, check this out, and you've never seen it before?
1: Yeah, the beauty of this is there's no barrier of entrance for America's Got Talent. And we've had people close to 100 years old show up and do something that we've never seen, especially from somebody that age. By the same token, we will get somebody who's 2 years old on the stage doing something we've never seen. So the age, gender, culture, border, country, nothing stands in the way. It's not like any other show on TV. You can have, it's for absolutely everybody and everything. I'm always amazed. Technology, people who, I get hit a lot on online. People who have had careers. People who, you know, a couple of years ago, do you know who Michael Winslow is?
0: Mm-hmm. The guy that made the sound effects on Police Academy?
1: That's it.
0: Yeah.
1: So he came on and he competed. I think it's a talent show. It's not an amateur show. It's a talent show. And it's like the U.S. Open, you know? And yes, there are people who have never done it before, and the barrier, the hurdle has been their life has gotten in the way. They've had some sickness, or they had to raise a family, and then they go, I've always wanted to sing, or I've always wanted to clog dance. And then they show up and they do it. And I love just being there and watch somebody who just has an inkling of an idea or a little hope, and their life changes forever. Their life changes. And I don't, you know, I believe that talent exists in everyone. And you have, talent isn't singing and dancing. Talent is a way of engaging other people that you don't know in kind of a unique, original way. And humans are all unique and original in their own way. So we see things that you wouldn't even classify as, you know, traditional talent. You know, there was a guy that came on years ago. I remember Howard Stern was one of the judges, and he had his name. I think he came on again and he changed his name, but the first time he was on, he was named Horse, and his talent was the ability to take shots in his nether region. You could shoot things.
0: Punch in the nuts or shot in the nuts.
1: Or he'd jump off of a ladder and scissor a 2x4.
0: Oh my God.
1: And you'd go, well, what's that talent? But, I, you know, he got hired. I think MTV did 6 episodes with him. It was kind of before Jackass. So it was like, so that's, he got a career out of that.
0: So Howie Mandel is here. We have 20 seconds. So I do want to plug. If you haven't heard, he's got a podcast called Howie Mandel Does Stuff.
1: Mm-hmm.
0: And then
1: I wear Skechers. I might as well plug everything.
0: America's Got Talent. 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There he is. The great Howie Mandel. I love him. Howie. I love him so much. Yeah. There he is.
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1: I'm John Ryder. There are 10 more NFL preseason games tonight. As for last night, the 49ers with an 18-12 victory over the Raiders in Las Vegas. Number one overall pick, Fernando Mendoza, went 7 of 14 passing. No touchdowns and one pick. Was also sacked twice. He started. Kirk Cousins backed him up and was an efficient 8 of 11 for 51 yards. Raiders head coach Clint Kubiak on his team heading into the season.
2: I love our guys. I love how hard they work. I love how mature they are. I love how important the game is to them, how important playing for the silver and black is to them. And, can't wait to go on this journey with them for the next 17 weeks in a row.
1: The Raiders open the season on Sunday, September 13th, hosting the Dolphins. Clint Kubiak still hasn't announced his starting quarterback for week one. Among the 10 games on tonight's slate, the Saints take on the Cowboys in Arlington. The Giants go up against the Jets. Packers running back Josh Jacobs has been charged with misdemeanor battery and misdemeanor criminal damage to property, according to Wisconsin court records. Baseball, Cubs lead the Reds 1-0 in the second inning at Wrigley.
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0: Matt Jones.
5: Ryan Russillo, he tweeted today, I don't think national radio shows should take calls. But I'm going to say to you, Ryan Russillo, I disagree with you. Let's go to Greg in Phoenix. Go ahead, Greg.
6: All of these people are trashing Deshaun Watson.
5: Are you going to be the one that takes up for him?
6: If they're talking about the massage parlor, we all got skeletons in our closet.
7: Right. Yeah, no. See, I can't. We can't just say everyone's got skeletons. This is an individual who's accused of some really terrible things.
0: Myron Metcalf.
5: Brian in Dallas. Go ahead, Brian.
8: Okay, look. Why are you constantly trying to shut up Myron like Marion Barry?
5: Like who?
7: Wait, you say Marion Barry, the mayor?
5: Did you say Marion Barry?
8: Shut it.
5: The mayor?
8: Yeah, you trying to shut him up.
5: You're saying Myron's kind of like this show's Marion Barry?
7: Wait, I don't want to be affiliated. That's not, we don't need Deshaun Watson to Marion Barry. I don't know if we should take calls anymore. As a matter of fact,
5: you flipped to Russillo's side.
7: Russillo is maybe he has a point. Marion Barry?
0: Matt and Myron on ESPN Radio and on the ESPN app.
9: I was just saying, when we get to King of the Mountain, they don't have a choice because yesterday was tough. I took up for all of America, and America let me down. But hopefully today will be better. It's Matt Myron here on ESPN Radio, presented by Progressive Insurance, getting to the end of the week on a Friday. I literally just walked. I have a studio here in my house. I literally just walked in 10 minutes ago. Today, flew from New York, flight problems, just drove in from Cincinnati, got here, but Myron, I wouldn't miss the last day with you, so nice to see you.
7: Hey, the last day of the week, not the show, right? But no, I'm hoping it's not, but
9: you never know. Hopefully not.
7: Glad you made it, and let's talk about the highlight of the day. Happy birthday.
9: Oh, thank you very
7: to
9: much.
7: To Matt Jones. That's got to be an incredible day. I remember on Sunday morning, you turned 42 like four times, so I never know your full age.
9: Okay, so you continue to bring up the joke, which I am 48.
7: Okay.
9: But if you go on Facebook, I'm only 44. And people like to make fun of that, and I don't think that's very nice because there's a legitimate reason why I'm only 44 on Facebook.
7: Okay.
9: Would you like to hear it?
7: Yes,
9: quickly?
7: I want to hear it. Explain it to
9: goes
7: me.
9: Back. It goes back 15 years ago. Okay, Meyer. Okay. In 2011, my friend Drew Franklin and I drive to Dallas for a sporting event, and we had just heard about this new thing online called Tinder.
7: So we
9: download Tinder and we're very excited. We're like, there's this new thing. We're going to meet all the women in Dallas. Myron, that was the idea.
7: Okay.
9: Well, we start going and like Drew just keeps getting matches. And I'm not getting any matches.
10: Okay.
9: And I'm starting to get really self-reflective here what is in this new online dating world, am I out?
10: Yes.
9: Am I out? Drew is in. I'm out. Okay. That's what I was worried about. So I thought maybe it's because he's younger than me, right? Yeah. Maybe I'm too old. So I was just like, let's just do a test. And you had to sign up through Facebook. So I went to Facebook, and I might have made myself 4 years younger just to see what would happen.
10: Okay, are you funny?
9: Okay. Just to see what would happen.
10: Okay.
9: So I do that, get back on, still Byron, no matches. Okay. And after a few hours of this, you know, driving through Texarkana, et cetera, I'm like,
10: yeah.
9: I'm going to be single my entire life, which, by the way, may end up still true even after all of these years. I'm going to end up single my whole life. And then I looked at the settings. I had accidentally signed up as a woman seeking women. I had accidentally signed up as a lesbian.
10: Only you.
9: So, like, the women were seeing it, and they were not interested in me. Because clearly, for understandable reasons.
10: Yeah, yeah.
9: So I was like, oh, that's why I'm getting no matches.
10: That's why you're getting no.
9: I accidentally signed up as a lesbian. So then I try to go back to Facebook to change my age.
10: Yeah.
9: And I don't know if you know this. Facebook only lets you change your age one time.
10: They lock you up.
9: Locked up. So I'm locked up forever now as 4 years younger than me because of Dallas Tinder in 2011.
10: Like, there are some stories you tell me, and I don't know if you realize they only could happen to you. The idea that you were in your 30s and you did what a 58-year-old does when they're trying to get back out there, and you say you're 4 years younger than you really were.
9: Yeah.
10: That could only happen to Matt Jones.
9: It was because I was in a competition with Drew, and I felt like I was losing.
10: Okay.
9: And I was trying, but it turns out in 2011, the Dallas lesbian Tinder scene for men was not working for me.
10: That was tough.
9: And so there you go. So Matt Myron on my birthday is presented by Progressive Insurance. 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Time to go off the top.
0: What are we thinking about?
11: I'm trying to think, but nothing happens. Nothing happens.
0: Time to find out. This is Off the Top.
12: Flash off the top rope.
0: With Matt and Myron.
9: 888-SAY-ESPN if you've had different experiences.
10: Dating profiles.
9: Yeah. And by the way, if it's your birthday today, I'd love to hear from you. There are some famous people with birthdays today.
10: Are there?
9: Jack Black. Can you guess how old Jack Black is?
10: 50s, early 50s, I bet.
9: Take a guess.
10: 52.
9: 57. All right. Okay. What about Jennifer Coolidge, Stifler's mom and the star of White Lotus season 1 and 2?
10: I think she's older than we think, but she's still young looking. 70? 68?
9: 65.
10: Okay.
9: Yes, 65.
10: But she looks 50.
9: Hopefully she's not listening.
10: No, she looks 50.
9: You just guessed that she was 70.
10: But I think she looks late 40s, early 50s.
9: So the age just keeps coming down.
10: If she is listening,
9: Shania Twain. By the way, I've known my whole life I was born the same day as Shania Twain birthday, and it's always made me happy. What's she?
10: I was on a bus one time where people were going to a Shania Twain concert, and that was maybe 25 years ago. I bet she's 59.
9: 61, very close. Leanne Rimes, Commitment.
10: See, Leanne Rimes is one of those where it could be 46, it could be 54. Give me 49.
9: What if I told you it was 44? It's none of those things. She's young. Because she got famous when she was like 14.
10: Yeah, she was super young. Yeah, she was super young.
9: So there you go. Shout out to my fellow birthday people. 888-SAY-ESPN. Let's talk a little bit. Last night, NFL preseason, last game for some teams. You know, there's probably three big stories that came out of last night. I think the most important is about your guy, Fernando Mendoza. He struggled, I think, in his final performance, it's fair to say. Numbers weren't terrible, but he had some bad passes and interception. And I don't know that you need to take a microscope to how he played, Myron, but I do think it's fair to say that in three preseason games, he has not been quite as good as people might have hoped for a guy that was coming in as the number one pick. How do you judge his preseason so far?
10: I mean, he wasn't overwhelming, which is, I think, what we usually want to see from a number one pick. Like, you want to see something that says, okay, this guy has whatever it is. He's got this giant arm. He's elusive. He's really smart. He's really accurate. He can throw the ball downfield, and he's not afraid. You want to see something that says number one pick? I don't know that we saw that in the preseason in three games. And this is where a shortened preseason hurts a dude like Fernando Mendoza. An extra game would help him a lot. He's not going to get that. But I think he knows how to manage a game on some level. But I thought last night, this is a guy who I don't know if we'll see him this season. After the second preseason game, I still thought we're probably going to see him midseason. Now, man, I'm like, I won't be surprised if the plan is Kirk Cousins all year and then you bring in Fernando Mendoza.
9: Yeah, I think you'll see him only if Kirk Cousins plays poorly or gets hurt. I mean, I think to whatever extent you might have thought they were on a timeline of, well, Kirk Cousins plays the first half or whatever, and then you go to Mendoza. With what we've seen so far, I think what we would say is if he gets hurt or if he's ineffective, then you'll do it. Yeah. But I don't think you're going to play Mendoza now unless the season's just over, right? Yeah. Or if he's hurt. Because what has surprised me about Mendoza is not so much that he hasn't played great. I don't think the interceptions are a big deal in the preseason. It's that he has looked nervous to me. Like, if you watch his feet, he looks like kind of a guy who the speed is crazy. You know, he played in the Big Ten, so he played a lot of good athletes, obviously played in the playoffs against great teams. I've been surprised at how I thought Mendoza, the question was going to be, is he an elite talent?
10: Yeah.
9: But I thought the decision-making was going to be an obvious thing for him. And again, it's three games. I'm not overreacting. But the decision-making and the sort of nervousness has been there, and that has been a little surprising to me.
10: I think you made the most important point. He's not physically gifted enough to be a bad decision-maker. Like, his NFL career is going to be built on him being a guy who just makes the right decisions. Like, him being a guy who just does the right thing, doesn't make a lot of big mistakes, doesn't throw a lot of interceptions or put the ball on the ground. He's just going to get you up and down the field, right? When you see him make those mistakes and look timid, that's where the concern comes in. Because the great young quarterbacks have all been like these physical freaks in a lot of ways.
9: Especially in recent years.
10: Josh Allen comes in and Lamar Jackson and everything that he's able to do. You know, you have these big, giant quarterbacks or guys who are really fast. There aren't many Mendozas who've succeeded. You know, I think of like a Baker Mayfield who has survived this long because he's really smart. He's really accurate. He knows how to manage a game, and he avoids the big mistakes but in Baker, tough moments.
9: But Baker's thing was still even coming out of college, scrambling around.
10: He was elusive.
9: I think if the best case scenario for Mendoza is obviously this is huge praise if he's able to do it, would be like a Joe Montana, right? Like a guy who, it's not that his arm is huge, he's not really necessarily a scrambler, but he always makes the right decisions. He always throws it in the right place. He's the smartest quarterback. And that's not what we've seen so far. Now, again, crazy early. I'm not giving up on him. He took Indy freaking Anna to a national championship. So, I mean, I'm going to believe in the guy. But it has, I think, been disappointing. And I think now you've realized Kirk Cousins, who at various points has been your favorite player, he has another chance to revitalize and potentially have another couple years in the league if he can play well in the first half of this season.
10: I mean, this is why he came to Las Vegas, right? You come to Las Vegas because you hope that the number one pick isn't ready to go. Here's your opportunity. I don't think there's a lot of pressure on Kirk Cousins. You're in the AFC West. Everyone's expecting you to finish fourth. So I think if you show any sort of growth, if you show that you can be a guy who can help this team win, you got a chance to steal even more money, which is what Kirk Cousins has done more than anybody over the course of his career, if you play well. I think the thing back to Mendoza, and I think you hit this, it's important. Matt, I don't know the tool he has when he gets into trouble. Like, I always look for, like, if you're in a situation in this league and the pocket collapses or you're on the run, what is the gift? And we've seen so many guys who are good today, they're giants and they're strong. Josh Allen can just power through and get the extra yard. Lamar's elusive. Mahomes and everything he can do. What's Mendoza's thing?
9: I don't know yet. I mean, I think that's a fair question. The text machine, by the way, again, for those of you new listeners, 772-774-5254. You can text in. One person writes, Matt, So the story as to why you're 44 on Facebook is Dallas Tinder. Why are you 36 on LinkedIn? I'm not even on LinkedIn. Okay, well, I am, but I never get on it. So that's not true. You don't have to make stuff up on the text machine.
10: You're like,
9: I've opted out of LinkedIn. Are you on LinkedIn?
10: I'm on LinkedIn, but I don't know what to do on it.
9: Yeah, like I've never done.
10: I don't know what
9: thing.
10: To do.
9: I don't write any. I just add people on LinkedIn.
10: Yeah,
9: I think with the hope that it means we're friends.
10: Yes, people will write me on like my work anniversary or something like that, and I'm like, I don't even know what I'm supposed to say.
9: Yeah, and also LinkedIn. By the way, when I'm on LinkedIn, I tried to add ESPN.
10: Yeah.
9: As one of my employers.
10: Yeah.
9: And it was like, ESPN has to agree to this.
10: Has to verify you.
9: And ESPN, as of yet, has not agreed.
10: Wow. I don't know if I am. I don't know.
9: I was asking ESPN, will you acknowledge that I'm a part of your company? And I think ESPN's like, we're going to wait and see.
10: Hey, man.
9: Let's get through December before
10: serious
9: we make
10: about,
9: that decision.
10: Serious about LinkedIn.
9: Also yesterday, Dylan Gabriel comes out. Three touchdowns. The Browns destroy the Patriots 37-13. If you are a listener of this show, I believe yesterday in our previews, I said a huge opportunity for Dylan Gabriel because Deshaun Watson, we know all those issues. Shador is Shador. Why can't Dylan Gabriel be the starter? I mean, he looked great. I know it's the preseason. I know it's the Patriots' second and third team defense playing. Nevertheless, though, he looked better in that game than Shador has looked, and that Deshaun Watson's probably looked since COVID. So maybe Myron.
10: It's possible. How many quarterbacks do they want to keep on the final roster? I also think it's just
9: keeping four, which is kind of unprecedented.
10: Wild.
9: Yeah,
10: I just think you don't have anyone who stands out. So if you're Todd Monken, you realize everyone has their flaws. I think the flaws outweigh the strengths. You're going to start with the veteran Deshaun Watson. I still think Todd Monken may not admit this. I think ideally Deshaun Watson flops in those first two games.
9: You almost act like the Browns are rooting for their players to fail.
10: I'm not saying rooting, but here's the thing. If Deshaun Watson fails in those two games, the storyline goes away. If Deshaun Watson fails in those first two games, you come home, you start Shador. Now we're just going to spend the rest of the season talking about Shador, Dylan Gabriel, whatever you do. You want the Deshaun Watson storyline to go away as fast as possible. And this is an opportunity to do that. Dylan Gabriel may get his shot. Shador may get his chance. But if you're Todd Monken, you don't want to spend the season answering Deshaun Watson questions, especially if he's going to say some of the things he said about fans. And like, you just want that to be a non-issue as early as possible.
9: Well, you might not only just have Deshaun Watson questions and Shador Sanders questions. You might have Dylan Gabriel questions. He said this after the game.
12: Yeah, I just treat every opportunity like its own. Like, I'm not going to put pressure on it. Like, this is my one opportunity. Like, I'm just unaffected by whatever it may be. I'm just focused on, of course, maxing the opportunity, but not making it more than what it is. You know, I'm not naive of what, you know, this all comes with, but I want to play well and put good on tape.
9: No. Oh.
10: Yeah, he
9: wants what is wait a minute, hang on. What does he want to put on tape? You gotta be careful what you put on tape in 2028 or 2026.
13: Basically saying stuff.
9: I know, but play the end of it because you know how on Jimmy Kimmel they'll say like what's the phrase where he uses inserts beeps? I think Dylan Gabriel's gotta be careful because this beep could have been a lot of things. Play that at the end again.
12: Yeah, I just treat every opportunity like its own. Like, I'm not going to put pressure on it. Like, this is my one opportunity. Like, I'm just unaffected by whatever it may be. I'm just focused on, of course, maxing the opportunity, but not making it more than what it is. You know, I'm not naive of what, you know, this all comes with, but I want to play well and put good on tape.
10: It could be a lot of things.
9: You got to be careful what you put on
12: play well,
9: out
12: but
9: there.
12: Good on tape.
10: Yeah, good. Good.
12: Play well, but good on tape.
9: That's exactly right. That was
10: good seasoning.
9: I think that's what Myron does when he wants to go to Dallas. Let's finish with when the Steelers. Are the Steelers going to end up keeping four quarterbacks? They had a bunch of Drew Aller played well. Will Howard played well.
10: Yeah.
9: You obviously have Aaron Rodgers. Do the Steelers become one of only a handful of teams to ever keep four QBs on the roster?
10: It sounds like a silly decision, but that is the story of Mike McCarthy's forthcoming memoir. Silly decisions, right? Because that's just what he does.
9: Another guy you can't stand for no reason.
10: Pick a quarterback and a backup. Like, for me, I just can't stand the idea of let's be politically correct in late August when final cuts are coming this weekend, and you got to make a serious decision about what you're going to do. And everyone played good enough to be the starter. What are you talking about?
9: Well, Drew Aller was, what, 30 of 54? 351 yards. I mean, you can't get rid of him, right? I mean, you can. He's especially since he's a Penn State guy. If you cut him, he won't get through waivers. Somebody will pick him up.
10: Yeah, but I can't take a coach seriously this weekend if you're saying everything is rainbows. Everyone's good enough. That's not the reality. I don't think there's a chance they keep four quarterbacks.
9: Yeah.
10: Maybe three. You know, there have been Will Howard trade rumors. I think Drew Aller is definitely a guy that you're going to say you hope he's next after Aaron Rodgers. Mason Rudolph has been there, I feel like, since the 90s. But I just want a head coach who comes out and is honest about the circumstances. You're going to cut one of those quarterbacks at least.
9: Yeah, I mean, they're probably going to cut on. Will Howard. But I think he'll get picked up if they do that. And then they'll do it.
13: Seems like it might be setting up to put Will Howard on the IR.
9: And here's the thing, James. You get way too excited about all Pittsburgh teams. No, the moment the topic is Pittsburgh, he starts talking.
13: I had information for you.
10: He could. He could be on IR.
13: I was trying to give you information about Will Howard.
9: You're right. He could be on IR.
10: He could be. But I just feel like Mike McCarthy said everyone played well enough. No head coach believes they have four quarterbacks who can all be starters.
9: Yeah.
10: Not one coach.
9: I agree with that. You're right. And James is right. He could end up on IR. 888-SAY-ESPN. We're going to talk college football. Starts in all, including FCS on Saturday. Very excited, including Belichick getting going. We'll deal with that. Take your calls. It's Matt Myron here on my birthday on ESPN Radio.
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26: I'm John Ryder. It's the final weekend of the NFL preseason. 10 games tonight, including the Chiefs hosting the Seahawks and the Vikings taking on the Broncos in Denver. 49ers with a win over the Raiders last night. The number one overall pick in this year's draft, Fernando Mendoza, started with 7 of 14 passing for 57 yards. No touchdowns and a pick. Raiders head coach Clint Kubiak still hasn't announced a starting quarterback in week one against the Dolphins. ESPN NFL reporter Kimberly Martin on the Vegas quarterback situation.
27: I would expect to see him this season. If he doesn't play, Kirk Cousins balled out. That's crazy. Okay. That's the only thing that would keep him on the bench. I don't see for 17 games Kirk Cousins having this like electric season. If I'm wrong, forgive me in advance, Kirk. But I think at some point we're going to see Fernando. And when he does, y'all got to relax. Like, he's going to mess up.
26: Kimberly Martin on unsportsmanlike. Steelers head coach Mike McCarthy says he thinks all four quarterbacks have earned a roster spot, including second-year signal caller Will Howard and rookie Drew Aller. Day baseball at Wrigley. The Cubs lead the Reds 3-0 in the fourth. Michael Bush, two-run homer at 17.
28: Hey, it's Michelle Smallman. And coming up Monday from the NFL preseason to week one in college football and everything in between, we'll react to it all during my Upon Further Review. It's unsportsmanlike, 6 a.m. Eastern, right here on ESPN Radio, ESPN 2, and ESPNU.
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5: Just keep driving.
10: Keep going.
6: That should be Myron's. Myron should do a tour book of America. This is a place where you keep driving.
10: Keep driving. So it's one of the songs. Somebody step outside the saloon and they say, "You lost, son." You know?
6: Keep driving.
10: Keep driving.
6: 888 say ESPN. King of the Mountain is coming up. We got some big stuff today.
10: King
6: of the Mountain's coming up. Van goes for his third straight victory. Those of you out there can try to take the belt. And our celebrity guest picker. This for take your pick at the end of the show, 4:45, is the guy who won the contest to be the Akron guest offensive coordinator. So next Saturday, he will call the plays. What's his name? His name is like Accountant Bob or something, right?
10: Yeah, I don't think it's Accountant.
7: Martin Allen Wims the second.
6: First of all, okay, Martin Allen Wims the second. He's got to be. If he's not an accountant, he should be. If his name is Martin Allen Wims the second.
10: Martin Allen Wims. That is regal. That is like,
6: it's true.
10: That's royalty.
7: He's a king or something, right?
6: Yeah, he's just been knighted. Martin Allen Wilms the second.
10: Yeah, he doesn't tell you like his grandfather's name. He's like, "I'm the descendant of Paul Arthur the." You know, he does one of those things.
6: I'm going to follow in the tradition of Martin Allen Wilms the first, and I'm going to call a halfback option. So we will ask him what his thoughts are. That's at 4:45. 888 say ESPN. One person writes in and says, "Matt, I enjoy your all show. As a matter of fact, yours is the only sports show I like. I'm not sure why that is. It's either because it's great or because it's so bad that it's awesome." That's not very nice.
10: Well, let's talk about the second part. I hope that only is so bad.
6: No,
10: they listen to a train wreck.
6: If you like it, it doesn't matter, right? Jordan from Ohio says, "With the start of the NFL season and Survivor Series from WWE coming, what current NFL player would be the best superstar in WWE?" Current NFL player?
10: Easy.
6: Who's that?
10: Aaron Rodgers. Would be the greatest heel.
6: He would be terrible.
10: Would be an incredible heel.
6: But he can't wrestle.
7: As a manager?
6: He's got to be a manager. He can't wrestle.
10: We're assuming they can wrestle, right?
6: That's part of what they're saying is, can they wrestle? Aaron Rodgers would be like watching Ric Flair in 2009 wrestle.
10: Aaron Rodgers walking out of that tunnel, I don't know what his music would be, would get the biggest pop in recent WWE history. It would be incredible. I'm not saying he has to be good, but I think he'd make the greatest heel.
6: Yeah, if he came out, it would have to be it would have to be like some sort of no virus as he walks out or something like that.
10: Who would it be?
6: I was going to say AJ Brown. Because I think he's got the trash talking, the athleticism. I feel like he would be a good combination of being good on the mic, being good in the ring. You don't like that one?
10: I don't know. I don't know that he has the personality to do it. I think that'd be his biggest thing to overcome. Like, does he have the personality? Cam Scataboo may actually do it, though. Like, if there's anybody
6: that's the answer. I didn't think about that. That's the answer. Cam Scataboo probably should just go ahead and quit and do that now because you're exactly right. If there was ever a person created to do that, it would be Cam Scataboo.
7: George Kittle, big wrestling fan. He'd probably be pretty good.
10: He goes to a bunch of them.
6: I can see George Kittle being good. I think that's a good one too. In terms of a tag team, the Bosas.
10: The Bosas would get
7: big heels.
10: Right. Big heels. They'd be heels. With Aaron Rodgers managing them.
6: Yeah, I mean, that would be the Bosas in blue states and let them be heels and come out with the hats and the Bosas. The Bosas would be like the Steiner brothers. I think that's a good one. Yeah.
10: Stephon Diggs, I think, would be an interesting.
6: Ooh, I like that one.
10: You know, good wide receivers. Talking.
6: Yeah. 888 say ESPN. Can you think of somebody, an NFL guy? That would be a good WWE person. Any other athletes in other sports?
10: I don't know. Who's the best one that actually did it? Because, like, in the 80s and 90s, there were NFL guys who actually, like Mongo, right? Was that what his name? No, the
6: Stephen
10: Bears.
6: Michael was pretty good.
10: He was pretty good.
6: He did it. Lawrence Taylor wrestled in the main event of WrestleMania. Wasn't terrible. Wasn't good, but wasn't terrible.
10: Is Rodman the best one? Is Rodman the best athlete?
6: He wasn't a great wrestler, but he was good at all the other stuff that you would do that were part of it. Can I give you a good heel manager that goes outside the realm? Phil Mickelson.
10: Oh, that would be... That would get that would be incredible.
6: Phil Mickelson. Well, you know, they get a lot of guys from college sports.
10: They do.
6: Now, but I think as far as a pro, Colin, Texas, you got a suggestion?
8: Hear me?
6: Yes, yeah, go for it.
8: Perfect. I think we're skipping over Myles Garrett.
6: Ooh, good.
8: Because he's huge.
6: Yes. Yeah. Myles Garrett would be, I don't know what kind of talker he would be. I think he'd be all right, but it's a physical specimen. You're exactly right.
10: Yep.
8: Yes, specifically Myles Garrett versus Obafemi. I don't know if y'all have seen Obafemi, but just two powerhouses going at it.
6: Love it. Appreciate the call. Myron, you kind of have a man crush on Obafemi, don't you?
10: No, I just.
6: You do. It's
10: not, why are you going to say it like that?
6: Because like when Obafemi was in whatever it was, SummerSlam, you sent like little love letters and hearts to me about Obafemi.
10: My eyes light up when I see him, because I. Well, that's not what I mean. I mean, you know what I mean. He just. You know what I mean. You know what I mean. That's not what I
6: really.
10: That's not what I mean. It's just a different dude. You don't see too many spectacles coming into WWE, but he was one of them who just sort of showed up and wow,
6: Sal in Texas, go Sal. Yeah.
9: Sir, El Paso, Texas, 915 in the building. I got to say, Max Crosby would be perfect.
6: Great call.
10: That's the one. That's the one.
6: Max More than Crosby. Cam Scataboo.
10: Maybe so, just because I think I know Max
6: might
10: talk.
6: Be a better athlete. But I think Max
10: can talk. You know, Cam, can he get on the mic and like at some point you're gonna have to cut his mic off, right? He's gonna go too far. You're not gonna let him. True. You know,
6: Cam's gonna cause like a international diplomatic incident. Whereas I think Max Crosby might know the
10: Max
6: line
10: may,
6: as to where
10: know
6: to,
10: the limits.
6: Where to go. I'm not sure which one it would be. 888 say ESPN. College football kicked off last night with some games in what? FCS or FBS. Excuse me. Which one's which?
10: FCS is the smaller teams. You know, your sub kind of non-power five teams.
6: They just keep calling it Division I. I hate it when they, because I think FBS is bowl.
10: Yeah, that's your bigger school.
6: FCS is championship. But now that we have the playoff, anyway, point being.
10: It's confusing.
6: The second tier.
10: Yes.
6: And that's where you played, right?
10: Played D2. D2 football.
6: So was there any, there were a couple of like crazy results, right?
10: Yeah, here's what I want people to know, right? In the next weeks, you're going to see a bunch of major conference teams are going to play these smaller teams, and they're going to win 50-0. And people are going to feel sorry for those teams. You got to understand that these schools do this to Division II teams, too. Like, they go and play these small schools, and they think they're going to win. Last night, that didn't happen in all the matchups. Louisiana Christian, NAIA school, beats Northwestern State. Now, a lot of people were saying it was the first time.
6: Northwestern State like 1-30 in their 31 games before
10: but
6: that?
10: But it was still, they're playing a Division I team. And people were saying it was the first time an NAIA school had defeated a D1 team. That's not true. It was the first time an NAIA school had defeated a Division I team that gave out scholarships. So it was still a big deal.
6: And here in Kentucky, Morehead State lost to Ohio Dominican.
10: And that was a triple overtime game. I mean, that was probably the game, game of the day, but it might be the game of the year before it's all said and done. It was incredible if you had a chance to watch it. South Dakota Mines beats Drake.
6: Wait a minute.
10: I also love the names.
6: Stop right there.
10: That's a real name.
6: There's a school called South Dakota Mines.
10: I think it's South Dakota School of the Mines. I believe.
6: Makes it mines? Are they teaching people to be coal miners?
10: I don't. Probably at some point. It's probably one of those schools that at some point that's what it did.
6: There's a school called South Dakota Mines.
10: South Dakota Mines, but I think it was the School of the Mines.
6: And then they played Drake. In like Iowa, right?
10: Drake is in Iowa. And then Concord beat Davidson. And this was a team that was 0-10 in its last 10 matchups against D1 teams. And then also, they had been shut out in their last three games against those teams.
6: Well,
10: that's good. I just love. How can you not love college football?
6: I agree.
10: To me, it is the
6: totally
10: most
6: agree.
10: Relatable
6: Best
10: level
6: sport.
10: Of sports in the world. Everybody has a college football team nearby. Every person in that's America. True. Like, I just don't know how you can't love that.
6: Unless
10: man.
6: You live in like Malibu, at which point you got other things
10: probably
6: to worry about.
10: Maybe
6: Robbie,
10: don't care.
6: Robbie in Missouri, go ahead, Robbie.
11: Hey, claim for the best WWE would be Lane Johnson. right before Kelce retired.
6: But he didn't play in the WWE, though. Or, excuse me, he didn't play in the NFL.
10: Yeah, he wasn't an NFL. Yeah,
6: I mean, there's a lot of guys who have college football backgrounds, Roman Reigns, et cetera. But I'm talking about guys who made it.
10: Who are good.
6: In professional sports and then switched over. I mean, historically,
10: not me.
6: No, Steve McMichael. I mean, he might be the best one. I can't think of
7: Goldberg played in for the Falcons, not like for very long.
6: Who
10: he did Goldberg? Well, he, you know him and Deion Sanders.
6: I'm not counting Goldberg though.
10: Well, him and Deion Sanders are like best friends because of those days with the Falcons.
6: I understand, but Goldberg was on there like a year. I'm talking about somebody who had an established career. In professional sports,
10: the best athlete to ever make the transition is probably Ron Simmons, who was an All-American,
6: good one,
10: college football player,
6: really good one, because he was an All-American,
10: and then he went to the NFL. I think there were injuries, but like Ron Simmons was legitimately one of the greatest football players of all time.
6: They did make him wear that stupid foam helmet and called him Farouk.
10: That was an era.
6: That was not the
10: writing was a little different.
6: Let's go to Denny in Florida. Go ahead, Denny.
12: Hey, guys. I think this one would have to take place in Detroit, but it's DK Metcalf.
6: Love it. Got the body. He's a talker.
10: He's going after fans. You know, he's already got the heel quality built in.
6: DK's a great call.
10: I like DK.
6: 888-SAY-ESPN. It is Matt and Myron here on ESPN Radio. We're going to talk some more about the games coming up. And then one of my favorite stories in a while.
10: Yeah.
6: Let's just say they're scamming and then they're scamming.
10: scamming.
6: And then they're sports scamming. We got a little sports scamming coming up here on Matt Myron.
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11: 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Shout out to Jordan from Ohio for this good question a minute ago. One person writes, what's Myron getting you for your birthday? Good question. I've been like, I looked at the mail when I got here. I didn't see something, so.
10: Well, I wasn't invited to participate.
11: Invited to sell it, like, to give
10: to
11: me a
10: celebrate
11: birthday
10: with you for your birthday. But I mean, I think the gift of me is eternal. Yeah. You know what I mean?
11: Oh, it's
10: my
11: eternal.
10: Presence. My presence is a gift, I feel
11: it's like. It's like you're a religious figure.
10: Yeah, it's an eternal gift? Yeah, okay. I'm here. I feel like that's...
11: College football began the Aer Lingus Championship.
10: Okay.
11: Which I didn't even know there was a tournament, much less a championship. North Carolina and TCU live from Dublin, Ireland. Tomorrow at noon on ESPN and Disney Plus. Who you got? Belichick, does he start it off with an Irish win, or is it start of an Irish goodbye?
10: Yeah, I think it'll be an Irish goodbye. I mean, he's down a lot of pieces. Obviously, his general manager, Michael Lombardi, was in all kinds of stuff. And his son is his defensive coordinator, is out on an undisclosed medical leave. He's bringing in a Wisconsin transfer, Billy Edwards Jr., who has had his issues. I just think it feels like we're going to watch a train wreck. Like, it feels like we're going to watch the sad end of one of the great coaching careers of all time, and I don't know a way around that. Like, I think it all just collapses this year, and I think that starts Saturday.
11: Well, if you remember last

0: year, he started on a Thursday night, and the whole country watched.
1: Mm-hmm.
0: Everybody's going to be watching this game, too.
1: They will.
0: I mean, and honestly, the reality is it's probably the only time most of the season people will see North Carolina play. And the vast majority of the country, Belichick's team, this is the one chance to see Bill. Right? Yeah. Because once the season starts, you're going to be watching better games.
1: Yeah.
0: So for Belichick, I hate when people say legacy, but for Belichick, a lot of how people were, this might be the last time a lot of people watch Bill Belichick coach.
1: Yeah.
0: And it'll be interesting to see how that goes. Last year looked like it was going to be great, then crashes. And at least for me, that was the only time I watched North Carolina play all year. Chances are this will be the same. You can tune into baseball action tomorrow. The Yankees host the Red Sox for the 74th time this season. It's presented by Progressive Insurance. Coverage begins at 6:30 Eastern on ESPN Radio and the ESPN app. I don't really know how the baseball schedule works, but there are certain teams that never stop playing each other.
1: Yeah.
0: The Dodgers play the Padres every couple minutes.
1: They do.
0: I mean, I know that my Reds are playing the Cubs right now. I know I've watched that game 18 times, and we are 0-17 so far to start the season.
1: It's going to let the Reds and Cubs leave. Like, they just put them in a ballpark and say you got to stay there for a month.
0: That's how we asked what NFL players would be potentially WWE wrestlers. Danny in Nebraska. Danny, I have a question for you while I got you. Where in Nebraska do you live?
2: I'm in Lincoln, actually.
1: Great city.
0: So, Danny, I was recently asked by someone to rank the 50 states in the order in which I would want to live them.
1: Ah, boy.
0: And I put Nebraska 50th of the 50.
1: That's not right.
0: And I think I had them too high.
1: That's so not right.
2: You got something. Against.
1: He doesn't know, Danny. He doesn't.
2: Corn.
1: He doesn't understand.
0: No, I have nothing against corn. I just I think when you look at a state and you go, tell me what's great about it, and you start with a vegetable, beautiful. That's usually not a good thing.
1: It's beautiful down there.
0: Quick, give me the quick reason I should like Nebraska more than I do.
2: Well, for one thing, it's a great place to raise a family. I can tell you that right now. Yeah. Really great place to raise a family. And, hey, the Huskers are here.
1: Yeah.
2: So realize we've been down a little bit.
0: Well, that would have been big. That would have been big in, 1988.
1: Danny, is that new barbecue place still near the stadium? Danny, is that new barbecue place still close to the stadium that I went to a couple years ago? It was a great little barbecue place. Down there.
2: Oh, I'm trying to think of what that name is. I don't know if it's still there.
0: Don't fall for that. Myron says that about every town because he doesn't know what else to say.
1: He doesn't become one with the folks in every city he goes to like I do. So, Danny, he doesn't understand.
0: Here's a little tidbit. When Myron doesn't know anything about a place, he'll go, I once had a burger there. I forget the name of the place where it was. Or he says, you know that great little barbecue place? Because he has nothing else
1: to say. That's not true, Danny.
0: What were you going to say, Danny?
1: Well,
2: I tell you, when you get here on a Saturday for a football game, you got to hit the new rail yard. The rail yard here is amazing.
0: Are they going to put me on for a shift?
1: No, I stayed in a hotel right next to there. They start tailgating, Danny. This is the truth. 5 a.m., I go to the lobby of my hotel, and people are down there tailgate. I mean, it was incredible.
0: So who's the athlete for you?
2: It's kind of like the Power and Light, you know, a lot of cities have the Power and Light.
1: Kansas City.
2: The rail yard is cool.
1: Rail yard's beautiful.
2: All right. So I'm not a wrestling fan at all. But I would tune in to watch the tag team of the Kelce brothers.
0: I think if you were the WWE
1: and
0: you wanted to create the biggest event you could create, making a tag team match with the Kelce brothers, with Taylor Swift as their valet coming to the ring.
1: Queen Elizabeth,
0: I honestly think, I appreciate the call, the WWE at that point might just have to shut down because it would probably be the biggest thing they could do. If they could put the Usos versus the Kelces with Taylor Swift in the corner, forget it. Forget it. You would never get more people watching wrestling than in that moment.
1: Taylor's queen, Miss Elizabeth. I said queen, Miss Elizabeth.
0: I was thinking
1: that would be incredible. Real quick before you go to a caller, can we not attack states on the Daily Show? Can we not go after entire states? I mean, Nebraska,
0: Yeah.
1: There's some great places, man, all over America.
0: I will agree that I will not attack any place except Nebraska, Kansas, and Indianapolis. Those are the three places that deserve everywhere else we shouldn't. All right. King of the Mountain. We do it every Friday. Question is, who's got the best, most entertaining take? Funny. Don't try too hard. Just bring it. You got 30 seconds to bring it. We have Van, who's won the first two weeks. He will lead it off again to defend his title. For the folks that are on hold, we're going to go ahead and cut you off. And then now, 888-SAY-ESPN. Get in for King of the Mountain. It's Matt Myron here on ESPN Radio with the Akron Play Caller coming up, too.
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13: This is SportsCenter. I'm John Ryder. The college football season kicks off tomorrow with Bill Belichick's North Carolina Tar Heels taking on TCU in Dublin on ESPN-TV at noon Eastern. Sticking with the ACC, and Clemson is expected to have a bounce-back season. The ACC Network's Eric McClain on Dabo Swinney and the Tigers.
14: Hearing him at camp and the way that he is talking about this team, like he is solidifying and making sure that there is no complacency, there is no expectation of no. You've got to earn it every single day. And so seeing that is refreshing. And again, I hope that gets to the field and that is reflected in the win column, because that's all that really matters.
13: Clemson opens their season next Saturday night against 11th-ranked LSU in Baton Rouge and on ABC-TV. The SEC and Commissioner Greg Sankey are not allowed, at least for now, to punish schools if they play a college football player who returns to campus after signing a contract with an NFL team, according to an order signed by a Louisiana state judge today. Day baseball at Wrigley, they're in the sixth. Cubs and Reds tied at 3. Sal Stewart with his 29th home run.
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19: But you need to stop. He's never happy. He's always like he's like been eating grapefruits or something. It's always
18: I'm happy. I just don't think we got to hold a parade for Daniel Jones.
19: Oh, my Lord. You guys got to get out.
18: Let us sit there for a while.
19: 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Go outside and breathe some air, man. You guys have been sitting in the dungeons, man.
18: Everybody believes in Daniel Jones.
19: 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They don't know what time it is. 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
19: Get outside. Breathe some fresh air. Feel good about yourself.
18: Dude.
19: I'm talking to America. 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I'm like, are you kidding me right now? I mean, you're pulling me off. Good morning, America. I'm talking to America. And I got to go talk to two guys in the radio that do their show out of a cave. I mean, stop it.
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18: I love Herm Edwards, man.
1: He's the best.
18: I hope over the course of the next however long we're doing this show, y'all get to hear people like Herm Edwards. Because, you know, when ESPN reporters and stuff, they have to go on, like, the real television. You know, they have to act a certain way, et cetera. Yeah. But then some of these people, you get them in a different circumstance, a whole new personality comes out. That's Herm. And I feel like he shows it on this show, and I really enjoy that.
1: No, we get the best of Herm, and I'm glad he's going to be a regular contributor to our show.
18: 888-SAY-ESPN, text machine 772-774-5254. One person writes, Matt, happy birthday. I saw you a couple hours ago with that woman that got mad at you at the gas station in Sadieville. I was on your side. Yeah, that happened. We don't need to go into it because it's my birthday. Okay. That woman was rude at the gas station. Okay. You know, I held my cool, but Sadieville, you know.
1: Yeah, that's such a random message to get.
18: Well,
1: that's a random, but they're on your side, apparently. So that's,
18: well, they should have seen her. She was out of control. We're not going to get into it, though, because it's time to do something else. Now, King of the Mountain.
1: Yes.
18: This is one of our every Friday. The question is, who is going to be the person with the best take? We started 3 weeks ago. Week one was rough. Week one was the Russillo week, where people showed that maybe folks shouldn't call in the national shows. But then we started with the next 2 weeks, and Van in Pennsylvania did a great job. And now you have to go and try to take his belt. 888-SAY-ESPN. You got 30 seconds or less to get it out and give us your take. Don't need to ask us how we're doing. Mm-mm. Just assume we're doing good.
1: Yep.
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19: Is his destiny going to be fulfilled?
21: My destiny awaits.
16: This is
19: the King of the Mountain champion.
16: The King of the Mountain.
18: All right, he is our two-time reigning champion, and he has ruled with an iron fist as we get into week three. Van is in Western PA. Van, I think when you were on last week, somebody told me I pronounced the name of your town wrong. How do I say the town you're from?
0: Mount Lebanon.
18: Okay. Like we say in Kentucky, Mount Lebanon. Since you've won 2 weeks in a row, let me just give you a chance to be the Mount Lebanon Chamber of Commerce. Best thing about Mount Lebanon, Pennsylvania.
0: The best thing about Mount Lebanon, Pennsylvania is the school system. It is outstanding. I got both of my kids in the high school there, and they really get prepped for college there. They have a great wide variety of programs that are available to the kids, and I just feel like they're being given their best foot forward there. I really love the school system here.
18: You're the first. First of all, kudos to you. Mm-hmm. Not many people, when you ask people what's the best thing about your town, say the school system.
1: That's a good answer.
18: Good for Van there, right?
1: Yeah, that's Mount Lebanon. That's great.
18: Mount Lebanon. All right, Van. You're the reigning title holder.
1: You're the champ.
18: I'm sure you want to keep your belt. 30 seconds. Go.
0: Well, as I'm standing here outside my doctor's office because my sinuses get blocked better than Joe Burrow does, but that's not what I came here to tell y'all about. I'm here to throw dirt on the New England Patriots. Y'all think they're going to be some kind of good? Let's be real here. They benefited from a weak schedule last year, and then let's get to the playoffs. Hey, succession of headless horsemen at quarterback. Let's see. They beat the Chargers, who are still laboring under the 14-2 curse of Marty Schottenheimer? Yeah, Pepperidge Farm remembers. Then they played the headless corpse of the Texans, and then they played the headless corpse of the Broncos. And by the time they got to the Super Bowl and played the actual varsity, the Seattle Seahawks, who've been battle-hardened, they got pants. This year, if they make the playoffs, they're going out in the first round, and a lot of hard questions are going to be asked of Mr. Vic Vrabel, and I'm out like you Jed York's wallet.
18: Okay. Couple verbal stumbles,
1: Couple stumbles, but incredible as usual.
18: But the man has sinus problems, and he's outside outside his doctor's office.
1: Blocked worse.
18: So you got to give him blocked worse than Joe Burrow.
1: Yeah. I like that. That was a good line. The end, had he nailed the ending, it would get a little more smooth, but it was good overall.
18: It's like at the Olympics. If you do a great routine and maybe you get a little baby hop at the end of the thing, that's okay.
1: Yeah, the Russian judges definitely took a few points.
18: All right, so let's get started. Will someone be able to take Van's title? Let's get started. Barry is in Fort Lauderdale. Lottie. Go ahead, Barry.
2: Hey there. I was just calling because we're on the way to the stadium. It occurred to us that the Falcons fans are going to owe all the Dolphins and their fans a big debt because everybody that's been here for all this time wants to destroy Tua, so he probably won't even be able to play after today, which they better thank their lucky stars on that one.
18: So they play today? Is that right? It's so weird. It's a quarterback controversy that he's losing to someone who hasn't played yet. I mean, and let me just give you another name. Since I was so good at Dylan Gabriel the other night, watch a young man named Jake Bland. I think before the season is over, I'll make you a prediction, you will see Jake Bland on the field for the Atlanta Falcons. Remember I said that.
1: I don't know if we'll see Tua. I mean, it's going from bad to worse.
18: But you told me, I said under 7 games, and you said I was crazy, and now you're acting like he's not going to play at all.
1: Well, I was a little more hopeful at the time. Now it seems, when someone says it's impossible to play him, it's over for Tua.
18: I think it's over as well. Let's go to Chip in Cincinnati. Chip, go.
22: You know, it's great that the champ mentioned Joe Burrow. I've had dreams all my life of the Bengals winning a World or a Super Bowl. Unfortunately, my dreams are interrupted, turned into a nightmare with Mike Brown appearing, the worst GM or owner in NFL history. Yeah, they went out and got some help on defense this year. Maybe they'll be middle of the pack. But how do you go an offseason and not protect your quarterback?
18: You got 30 seconds. Yeah, 30. That's the end of your 30 seconds. I like the idea that Mike Brown might be the worst GM in history. I mean, should've started an argument. I mean, Cincinnati has the Bengals and the Reds, two of the worst ownership situations in sports, and they're right down the street from each other.
1: And it just makes it hard for free agents to want any part of that. It's hard to be a small market team with bad ownership.
18: That's exactly right.
1: No one's coming.
18: If you're going to be small market, you better be smart. Yeah. When you're small market and stupid, that usually does not help. Steeler Juan, go.
3: My take is on Auburn being the worst team in the SEC. Let me explain to you why they're the worst team in the SEC. First of all, the only player they have that walk through that door they think can save them is a guy with a hole cut out of his hat and his dreads hanging out. Auburn sucks. The only thing they can, only team they've been competitive against was Alabama. And that's just like fighting your little sister, which, by the way, their little sister, you can punch a man's face and give him a black eye. That's what I'm saying. Auburn sucks. Everything about Auburn sucks. Their cheerleaders look like they're full bikes. There's nothing good about Auburn, Alabama.
18: There you go.
1: That was strong. Steeler, I don't think, yeah, I mean, the cheerleader, you have to go after the cheerleaders. I didn't like that. But I think overall, the tone of it, strong. Very strong team.
18: I don't know what he was talking about. The guy has a hole in his hat. I don't know what that. I did like, though, Alabama's little sister yeah. that punches you in the mouth.
1: Yeah.
18: Objectively, I got no dog in the Alabama-Auburn beef, but if it is a big brother, little sister, Auburn's a little sister, right? I mean, yeah. I think that's probably fair. Brenda is in Dallas. Go ahead, Brenda. She was not on Tinder in my time that I was. I would have met you then, Brenda. Go ahead.
1: Well, I didn't say that.
4: Yeah. Okay, so I called a while ago, and Matt wasn't there, and it was just David Dennis, and it was Myron, and they hated it. Myron, well, you were really kind of mean to me a little bit, but I was
1: to
4: take this time because, a little bit, because it's about the Chicago Bears fans, how we love our Bears, and we're so excited every year, but we're realists. The first game comes, we're like, yeah, it's the Bears. We love them to death, and we're going to follow them. But those Cowboy fans think that they're going to win the Super Bowl every stinking year. They could be 0-12, and they think they're going to win. And this year, now, you got a little bit of trouble with the Cowboy fans, and so now I think you're a little bit on my side, where the Bears fans, we are realists. Cowboy fans are delusional.
18: I got to cut you off,
1: Brenda. Let me just say, though. Let me say, Brenda, let me apologize. I think when that happened, I'd just been called a milk chocolate whopperhead in the first week of my national show, and I was recovering from that. So if you caught some of that, I really apologize for that.
18: That's happened to all the greats.
4: Well, thank
18: first
4: you
18: week,
4: much.
18: Appreciate the call, Brenda. First apologize week of the Dan Patrick Show, he got called that as well. It's like one of the things that just starts when you get going on radio.
1: I had no comeback. Was the thing that bothers me still the most. I had nothing to respond to.
18: By the way, Brenda. Have you heard from Godfrey since he said he was a fan of yours?
1: No, I followed him on Instagram. No follow back.
18: You didn't get a follow back.
1: He knew me. Do you think he was in a situation where if you could have named anyone and he would have said,
18: potentially,
1: I know him?
18: Potentially. But he did give me his number.
1: Yeah.
18: And so, like, I have Godfrey's phone number. And that now ranks in the top 20 famous people in my phone. It's Godfrey. And he said he was a fan of yours. You should have confidence that maybe he was.
1: No. He didn't follow me back on Instagram.
18: 888-SAY-ESPN. Bobby in Atlanta. Go ahead, Bobby.
5: Yeah, my take is Steve Sarkisian is not a good coach at all. The people that continue to salivate over what he's done, what has that guy won at all besides losing to Georgia in every big possible moment? This is his last year at Texas.
18: Ooh, wow, that's a strong ending last year
1: at
18: Texas.
1: That's strong. I like that, Bobby.
18: I will say this. I think the Steve Sarkisian, I think there's some argument that some of the hype with him doesn't really make sense. He has a great roster every year. This year, he's going to have, I would say, along with Oregon and Ohio State. Those are the three best rosters in college football. And at some point, I do think fans should have to say, hey, actually perform. I watched his team up here in Lexington last year against a pitiful Kentucky team that should have beat them. They should have lost at Mississippi State. Mm-hmm. They should have lost at Kentucky. They should have lost. There was another one, too. There were like three they stole. I think this is a big year for Sarkisian.
1: Well, and let's add another factor in all this. It's probably one of the richest rosters, top three. So now you add the fact that they spit probably more than everybody but a couple of teams. You got to win big if you're Sark this year.
18: Yes. Jeremy is in Indiana. Go, Jeremy.
23: I'd like to say that the Indianapolis Colts are going to start 0-5. Shane Steichen and Chris Ballard are going to be fired, and the curse of Andrew Luck continues.
18: Okay. Wow. That's a strong take. Any chance they're 0-5?
1: Maybe. I mean, Daniel Jones coming off the knee injury. But what's the curse of Andrew Luck? That's the part I don't. Andrew Luck left. But everybody that was the in curse, the middle of the-
18: is that once they left, they haven't been good. Let me pull up the Colts schedule. You tell me if you think they start 0-5. Home against the Ravens, at the Chiefs, home to the Texans, at the Commanders, at the Steelers.
1: Yeah, that could be bad.
18: That could be a path to 0-5, isn't it?
1: It could be. I mean, it could also be 3-2, depending on how they play. Curses to me, I reserve, like, you traded someone away. You pushed someone out, and they became great elsewhere. Andrew Luck left and didn't even tell anybody. He just bounced in the middle of the preseason, I think. So I actually don't think there can be a curse of Andrew Luck.
18: LS is in Virginia. Go, LS.
6: Hey, I got the Madden curse. Can you believe that when Saquon Barkley was on the Madden cover, his season went flat? Then the year before that, Christian was on the cover of the Madden cover. Look what happened to him. And now we got Caleb Williams, the snowman, or whatever he calls himself.
1: Yeah, he's on the cover of
6: Madden.
1: Snowman. Black folks will.
6: I think Caleb Williams will break the curse. I think Caleb Williams will break the Madden curse. And Caleb Williams is going to go down as the best QB Chicago ever had.
18: All right, I appreciate it, LS. I like Caleb Williams, the snowman.
1: I like that.
18: That sounds like my mom who's listening right now. Yes. That sounds like my mom. She
1: would mix up the name. Yeah, he can't call himself like, the Iceman.
18: Carl Malone. Yes. Is he the refrigerator delivery guy?
1: Exactly. He can't call himself the Iceman, though, right, Matt? Like, he can't.
18: Well, I mean.
1: You can't name yourself.
18: Did he name himself that?
1: Yeah, you can't. You can't give yourself a...
18: No, you can't give yourself a nickname. I think you can have two Icemans, though. I think after...
1: I don't like that.
18: So you think George Gervin gets to be the Iceman forever? Like, there can never be another Iceman?
1: Yeah, but unless Caleb does something where it's obvious, you can't just do it now.
18: But it's sort of like Air Jordan. He got that, and then it got to be Air Bud.
1: Yeah. Which they're doing another one, by the way. Another Air Bud is coming.
18: There's another Air Bud?
1: A new Air Bud is coming.
18: What was the premise of Air Bud? He was a dog. How did he end up good at basketball?
1: I don't know, but there's some movie plots. If you tell people today what we used to watch, people will think we're crazy.
18: What was the premise of how they found out he was good at? Because I think if you played basketball today and a dog just ran on the court, they wouldn't decide he was allowed to be on the team.
1: And why was he unguardable? Like, why could nobody could guard Air Bud?
18: Well, I mean,
1: like,
18: you had a height advantage over him.
1: But you had to, like, alley-oop him every time for him to hit it. Like, nobody can stop him. That's ridiculous.
18: Air Bud did not have a great jump shot. I feel like you back off.
1: Exactly. Let's see what you do without any help, Air Bud. You average, like, 32 a game. What are we doing?
18: I'm sorry.
1: There's another one coming.
18: Air Bud. Anthony is in Portland. Go ahead, Anthony.
8: Hey, what's up? This is Anthony, a.k.a. Pretty Tone. Shout out to Ghost Space, or call me Why Not. Hey,
18: okay, I got to stop you right there.
1: Ghost Space is the only Pretty Tony.
18: Okay, we got to stop it. You gave me like three nicknames.
1: You gave four nicknames.
18: You started with Pretty Tony.
8: But then call me Why Not. That's Tony backwards. Check this out. My Steelers will not win the Super Bowl. They will not make the playoffs. They will not sniff a wild card. You know why? Because week three, Aaron Rodgers is going to be slamming his helmet down, pointing at people, cussing them out, and then he's going to get hurt, and that's curtains, and that's it.
18: I'm sitting here.
1: Who calls you Why Not, though?
18: I got to see
1: who calls you Why Not.
18: Hang on just a second. Anthony, don't go away. Are you in Portland, Oregon, or Portland, Maine?
8: Portland, Oregon, but I'm from the mistake on the lake, dreary, eerie.
1: We don't need the Wikipedia page.
18: You said
1: page.
18: Why Not was Tony backwards.
1: Yeah.
18: But what do I do with the W and the H?
8: No. The letter
1: no,
8: Y.
1: No. Why? The letter Y. Not.
18: Oh, okay. I was trying to spell with actual English
1: the letter
18: spelling.
1: The letter Y.
18: Why not?
1: Why not? Yeah, the letter Y.
9: Okay. All of us to be blessed with a good education like you, bro.
18: Oh, I'm sorry.
1: What? That's true. I mean, you did start by saying I'm pretty Tony and I got four nicknames. Nobody calls you Why Not, Tony.
18: And I guarantee you, I ain't calling another grown man pretty Tony either. Thank you very much, Anthony.
1: See, we got to stop allowing people to give themselves nicknames.
18: Yeah. All right. There you go.
1: Pretty Tony.
18: Van
1: Why Not
18: started it by coming out of the block with his Joe Burrow line and then a little bit about the 49ers owner. You had Barry with a Tua. Chip talked about the Bengals. Steeler Juan talked about Auburn. Brenda on the Cowboys versus Bears fan. Bobby had Sarkeesian. Jeremy with the Colts going 0-5. LS with the Madden curse and Pretty Tony with whatever that was.
1: Yeah, I don't know.
18: Who is getting the belt in your... First of all, before we get to Van, who would win from the new people?
1: Bobby. I think the Sark take was, to me, my favorite take. It was straightforward. It was strong. I like the Sark take.
18: You like the Sark take, okay. I probably would have gone, by the way, with Steeler Juan. I liked his Auburn take.
1: That was strong.
18: But, I'm gonna defer to you. It's my birthday. I get him enough presents. Yeah. So are we going to Bobby in Atlanta, or is Van going to hold for the third straight week?
1: I love Van. But the king has to prove that he's the guy and not stumble. And I thought Van had a few stumbles, especially the finish.
18: Oh, you would dethrone Van.
1: I'm taking points away from all Van. Right. Bobby's the king for me.
18: Oh no. You don't get the only vote on the
1: I know I don't get the
18: king.
1: Only. I'm just saying for
18: I'm
1: me.
18: I'm voting for Van. I think he did enough to retain the title, which means Mikey C, who's
1: Mikey
18: the guest
1: C, good luck.
18: On the mic, are you going to break the tie? Does Mikey Van C. hold the title, or are you going
1: what
18: with
1: you
18: Bobby well,
10: gotta,
18: in Atlanta?
10: I got to stick with what I just said here in the studio to the guys. I think Van would have won, but this week was kind of injured with the sinuses.
1: Yeah.
10: And the injury is what hurt him, so I'd go with Bobby.
18: All right, Bobby in Atlanta. Congratulations, Bobby. The new king of the mountain, Bobby in Atlanta with his Sark take. Van hopefully will come back and participate again. Yeah, Van, you got to keep
1: going. Van, you got to come back and get your crown.
18: Ric Flair won the title like 46 times during the course of his
1: career. Come get your crown, Van.
18: All right, so by the way, because we don't have a way to know your phone numbers.
1: Just call back. Y'all got
18: to
1: call
18: Bobby,
1: back.
18: Bobby, you need to call back and give us your phone number. Yeah. We're going to have to figure out a better system than begging people to call back.
1: Can we get caller ID or something?
18: But Bobby, 888-SAY-ESPN, please call back and give us your number for next week.
11: Yeah. I have his number. I think we're all good.
18: Oh, you do?
1: Yeah. Oh, you do. You got Bobby's number. Okay.
11: Josiah came in here, was writing down the numbers, so perfect. I think we're pretty good.
1: And
11: so
1: then Bobby Van's going to come back, too.
18: Bobby, be ready next week with a new take to defend your title. It's 100%. Matt Myron. We'll talk a little bit about the 49ers player that wasn't a player. That's next.
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33: I'm John Ryder. A Louisiana state judge signed an order today that the SEC and Commissioner Greg Sankey are not allowed, at least for now, to punish schools if they play a college football player who returns to campus after signing an NFL contract. There are 10 more NFL preseason games tonight. Last night, 49ers with a victory over the Raiders in Las Vegas. Number one overall pick Fernando Mendoza went 7-14 passing with no touchdowns and a pick and was also sacked twice. He started. Kirk Cousins backed him up and was an efficient 8-11 for 51 yards. Raiders head coach Clint Kubiak and his team heading into the season.
34: I love our guys. I love how hard they work. I love how mature they are. I love how important the game is to them, how important playing for the silver and black is to them. And I can't wait to go on this journey with them for the next 17 weeks in a row.
33: Raiders open the season on Sunday, September 13th, hosting the Dolphins, and Clint Kubiak still hasn't announced the starting quarterback for week one. Among the 10 games on tonight's slate, the Saints take on the Cowboys in Arlington, Giants going up against the Jets. Day baseball at Wrigley. They're in the seventh. Reds lead the Cubs 7-3. Cincinnati Sal Stewart with his 29th home run.
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1: 49ers at Raiders. 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
4: The Raiders.
1: Isn't that how he said it? Does Chris Berman say it?
4: The Raiders. The Raiders.
1: Is that how he says it? Or am I messing it up?
5: It's more like,
1: nah, is that good or not?
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1: Wait, why did you say it like a horror movie?
5: He goes, the Raiders. The Raiders.
1: Maybe I messed it up.
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1: I think it was a little closer.
5: Yeah.
6: I've told this before, I understand. It's Matt and Myron on ESPN Radio. But having watched a Sunday of football with Chris Berman, he is on TV in real life. He does the rumbling, bumbling, stumbling. Yes. He does all that. And he sets up Tom Jackson to say, from Louisville, like they do it in real life. It's like that was one of the cooler things during my time at ESPN. By the way, the Reds lead the Cubs 7-3. Glory be to the Almighty. The Reds are leading a baseball game, and you can tune in to see if they can lead another one on Sunday. Well, coverage begins at 6:30 Eastern on ESPN Radio and the ESPN app. How many people do you think out there listening, if I said, who leads the baseball in RBIs, would have been able to come up with a guy named Sal Stewart on the Reds? Anyone?
1: No. Probably not. I mean, you know, the up and down season. That 9-0 comeback, though, the other day was incredible. Down, that ninth inning was crazy.
6: Yeah, they were down 9-3 in the ninth inning and came back. It was the first time in the Giants' history of the Giants they were up 6 runs in the ninth inning and lost in the entire history of the franchise.
1: It was honestly the worst management in a – late game situation I've ever seen.
6: That's like the college guy, right? He was the guy that was at Tennessee.
1: Yeah, the analytics, you know, the guy knows more than everybody.
6: Yeah, he's a lot. All right, so this is my favorite story of the week. I mean, I'm anti-crime. Let me be clear.
1: All right. Okay, that's a way to start a segment.
6: I'm anti-crime.
1: Me too, mostly. But yeah, I'm against
6: it. Mostly, okay. So the federal indictment came out that a 35-year-old man, I don't have his name, but let's just call him Myron. A 35-year-old man.
1: Don't say that, man. Don't do that because people will hear that. Don't say it. Call him Greg.
6: All right, Greg. 35-year-old man, Greg. Let's just say his name's Greg. He faked being a 49ers player for the last 3 years and allegedly scammed 26 women out of more than $1.3 million through, quote, romance and investment schemes.
1: Yeah.
6: I don't really know what romance and investment schemes means.
1: I don't know what that means. Yep.
6: So, but this is the craziest thing. Yeah. So this dude, let's call him Greg, he sets up an Instagram account that makes it look like he's a 49ers player.
1: Yeah.
6: He not only wears 49ers gear, he posts videos, excuse me, of himself working out as if he is at a 49ers practice facility.
1: Yep.
6: He showcases himself on draft day. His Instagram had a post that said free agency, looking forward to my options. It said year one. It would even said Super Bowl highlights where he acted like he was in the Super Bowl.
1: Yeah.
6: Which is kind of interesting because the 49ers were not in the Super Bowl.
1: That's a lot. That's a lot.
6: He was arrested at an airport yesterday. $1.3 million. He would post, he would apparently go rent luxury vehicles, stand next to him in his 49ers gear, and go living the good life.
1: Yeah.
6: And he even went on dating apps and met the women while wearing 49ers gear. So I looked at this guy's Instagram today, Myron.
1: Yeah.
6: And, of course, now it's obvious for everybody to go, well, you should have been tipped off.
1: Yeah.
6: But I would argue it was fairly obvious from the beginning because he has no pictures on there when he's not wearing 49ers gear. Yeah. It was like he looked like he just walked everywhere and only went in 49ers gear. What do you think of this scheme?
1: Well, the first thing is, anytime you take advantage of people, I hate that. You know, and you take advantage of whatever he did, whatever romance and investment schemes, whatever that means, that's the worst. He should pay for that.
6: But I also want to pay. It looks like he's going to go to prison.
1: Yeah, but I want to give a message to the ladies. A real NFL player doesn't bring his helmet to the house. Like if you watch NFL players, and we've been around a lot of them, the uniform tends to stay at the facility, at the stadium. You know, they don't bring it home and just hang out.
6: He has a picture of him on his couch wearing his helmet.
1: He does, which no one actually in the NFL. There aren't many high school players who I think are doing this. No one in the actual NFL is going to do that. Also, again, ladies, another thing. This dude's about $1.53.
6: Actually, hang on just a second. Stop right there. I like this music.
1: Yeah.
6: We should create a segment.
1: Yeah.
6: Myron's message to the ladies.
1: Okay.
6: Okay.
1: All right. Ladies.
6: So we'll test it out. I don't have the voiceover music, but I will go. Okay. I'll act like I'm the voiceover guy.
1: Okay. I'll tell you.
6: Ladies and gentlemen, it's Myron's message to the ladies.
1: All right. Ladies, if he says he plays for the 49ers or any other NFL team, he's not going to bring the helmet into the shower with him, okay? That's never happened in the history of the NFL, all right? Ladies, a practice player in the NFL makes about $300,000 a year. No one in the NFL has to borrow money from you. Ladies, if he looks like your little brother could beat him up, he probably isn't in the NFL.
6: That has been Myron Metcalf's tips for ladies.
1: Ladies, come on, Matt. We can spot it.
6: I spotted it. I think it was spotted. 20, by the
1: that's
6: way,
1: a lot of
6: 26 women.
1: That's a lot.
6: So what is that about? $1.3 million.
1: That's a lot of money. So, and then what is he asking for?
6: I don't know. Romance and investment schemes. Which, by the way, is the theme of my birthday party tomorrow. Matt Myron with the Akron play caller next.
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1: Troy is on the phone. He's from North Carolina. Go ahead, Troy.
2: Actually, it's Tony, and I'm kind of figuring Matt will mess my name up. But for Myron, are you going to beef up your security detail next time you go to New York?
3: No, I lived in New York. I'm good over there. They know me.
1: I'm more New York than you.
3: Buddy, I was in the clubs when Lean Back came out, 2004. What are you talking about? I'm basically with Fat Joe. Like, I was in the group, essentially.
1: So lean back.
0: Matt and Myron on ESPN Radio and on the ESPN app.
4: That's right.
3: Yeah.
4: Yeah. If you're on Disney Plus, you can see me doing the lean back. Myron won't even look up, so he can't see it.
3: I like it. That's right. That's not the lean back. That's the...
4: What is that? It's not the lean back? You show me the lean back.
3: No, that's the... On TV. That's the get back. You know.
4: Stop. That was the lean back.

0: the offensive coordinator for the first series of game one against Robert Morris. Martin is joining us now. Martin, congrats on winning the contest. Okay. Is he there?
1: I see him. I don't hear anything. Him.
0: Okay. All right. They're going to figure
1: technical
0: this
1: difficulties.
0: Out.
1: That's we're okay.
0: For people who don't remember the contest, position. By the yeah. way. For people who don't remember the contest, Akron had a thing. If you bought season tickets for Akron University, they would draw one person's name out who would then be able to call the first series of the game. That is next Saturday against Robert Morris.
1: Yeah.
0: And Martin won the contest, and he is now supposed to join us. What do we have? Genius. Give me an update, Mikey.
2: We're just connecting in now. Give me like 30 seconds.
1: Genius move. That will be the highest rated Akron game and maybe like non-major conference game in years.
0: Are you going to watch it?
1: Of course. Just to see, A, if they really let him call the plays, the series, and B, what are the plays he calls? Like, how serious does he take it? I can't wait to hear
0: what
1: his
0: would you
1: approach.
0: Do in this scenario if you won? I mean,
1: I'm trying to score.
0: Okay, so we have Martin. Martin, yeah. Are you there?
3: Can you guys hear me?
0: I can hear you now.
1: We got you now,
0: Martin. Okay, good. There you are. So, Martin, first of all right. Congratulations. There's a little bit of a delay, so mm-hmm. but congratulations on winning the contest. Tell me what your reaction was when you found out you would be calling the plays.
3: Well, first off, yesterday you guys were giving me a hard time about how long it took me to reply to your email. And I think you said I was just this accountant down in Akron, Ohio. What else could I be doing? But did want to let you know that I've advanced a little bit. I'm a CFO in you know, the big city of Cleveland now. So I did have some other responsibilities.
0: That's a quick rise, Martin. So. Congratulations.
3: Yeah.
0: You all the way from Akron rose to quickly.
1: You can, kids, put your mind to it. You can do anything.
3: I did. Yep.
0: All right. So are you an Akron fan? How did you end up doing this?
3: So I am an Akron fan. I'm a graduate of the University of Akron 2002. And I've been a season ticket holder for, I think, over 15 years. And, you know, I heard about this contest. I actually only have a single seat. So it's just me and two of my friends that go, and we each have one seat. And so I heard about the contest, really didn't think I'd have any opportunity to win with just a single entry, because I'm sure you heard there were some celebrities, including Big Cat, that I think purchased like 18 season tickets, and he did end up being in the top 10 with me. But in the end, somehow my single ticket, won me this opportunity.
1: Yeah. What plays do you want to call? I mean, cause to me, you got to go deep, right? You got to try to score right away.
3: Yeah. I mean, honestly, I'm not an expert, right? I think I'm going to still have to defer to Coach Moorhead and the staff.
0: No! No! Wait, whoa, Martin, we are not deferring to any coaching staff. You won this contest.
1: No way.
0: You need to call the plays. This is your – you are – Martin, you are not here – wait a minute. Hang on, Martin. Hang on. You are not here for you.
3: I trust you're going to involve me in that, but –
0: you're not here for you. You are here for every fan in America. Yes. You need to take control of this and do it for us, Martin.
1: You do.
3: Yeah. Yeah. I think this is that's what's super cool about this. I don't think there's been any experience like this. As far as I know, it's the first time, you know, any college has allowed anybody, you know, any fan to have an experience like that. So I certainly appreciate, you know, the opportunity, but I'm in no way an expert. I'm certainly not even like you guys. I'm sure you guys have 100 plays that you would draw up and want to run.
1: I already see the problem. I see the challenge already. You're too nice. I'm going to walk you through it, okay? They are letting you call the plays. They're giving you the headset.
3: I don't think most people would tell you that I'm too nice.
1: Let me first tell you, this is how you walk onto the field. First off, you let the entire team know, nobody on my field until I say, all right? If I don't point at you, if I don't give you a look, get off my doggone field. That's the first thing you say. All right? Any coaches who get around you and they're curious, they want to look to see what plays you're calling, hey, you tell them you want to keep your job or not, and they'll back off. You got to come in with the energy of this is my team, my field, Nobody messes with me.

0: I'm calling the plays no matter what. That's the energy you need.
1: I appreciate that advice. I'm sure that'll go over real well with the coaching staff and players. I think you've hit it.
2: Martin, here's the thing, Martin, because this is awesome. And you're going to have a lot of America tuned in to see what you draw up against Robert Morris. I understand deferring to the coaching staff, but you got to add a little signature Martin Allen Wims razzle dazzle. Like when I look at you, I see a man who likes to razzle and maybe dazzle. And I need a little of that razzle dazzle coming onto the field, Martin. We got to find a way to do it.
1: Well, I'm open to suggestions. What do you guys got for me?
2: Okay, let me ask you this. See what you think of this. I just brainstormed this. All right, I understand you want to defer, and I get it. We have a pretty big audience here on Matt and Meyer, and I also have a local show. If we came up with, like, let's say 5 or 6 potential plays and let the audience vote, but we kept the results of the vote secret – and then told you, would you be willing to do a Matt and Myron? I mean, we wouldn't do the whole play, but like just some sort of suggestion that you would do as one of the plays. Would that be possible?
1: I'm certainly open to hearing suggestions. Yes, more than willing to do that.
2: Okay, so that's what I'm going to do. Next week, I'll figure out how to do this. We will try to give you, and then Martin, if you're okay with it, we'll privately tell you the play. Our listeners can watch and they can see the Matt Myron play when it goes for 50 yards and a touchdown. Do we like that, Martin?
1: Yeah, I mean, obviously, I know you don't want me to say I'm deferring to the coaching staff, but in the end, they're going to have buy-in. So, like I said, I'm more than willing to listen to the suggestions and discuss that with the coaching staff. But I can't make any guarantees that you're going to see that play.
2: We're going to win him over, Meyer. We're going to win him over. Allen Wims is, we're going to win him over because he is my kind of OC. I can see the razzle and the dazzle in you.
0: Listen, you see a kid jogging off the field.
1: You think?
0: You see a kid jogging off the field. Johnson, pick your head up if you want to play in my game. That's the attitude you got to come with. You know what I mean? No one's jogging on your field at all. Everyone's got to show intensity and energy from the beginning.
1: I think you're the first guy I'd ever say that I look like I have razzle and dazzle.
2: Well, but I believe in you, Martin. With that button, if you're not watching on Disney Plus, you can't see Martin. But under that button-down shirt is a man who wants to dance. And I think this is what we're going to do. So let me ask you a couple just logistical questions. Are you going to get to sit in on the meetings leading up to the game?
0: Good question.
1: Yeah, so I will have a session with the coaching staff and team. It's the week leading up to, it's at the end of the week leading up to the game. So I think it's, September 10th or 11th is when I'll be involved in the meetings.
2: Okay, and then are you doing any scouting? Have you looked at Robert Morris film?
0: Yeah, what are you doing?
1: I think that will be a part of it, definitely. I have not done that yet, though.
2: All right. Okay. Well, Martin?
1: It has to be, though, right?
2: I'm believing in you.
1: Any good offensive coordinator has to prepare for the game.
2: Martin, I need you to do one thing for me, because we're not even going to get to pick games, because you are that fascinating. I need you to, Martin, say you believe in yourself and that you're going to be the people's OC for Akron. Can you do that, Martin?
1: 100%. Of course I believe in myself, and I will be the people's offensive coordinator for Akron.
0: I like that. I love that attitude.
1: It's going to be a great experience.
0: I love that also. Just a little tip, because you're going onto that field, sunglasses. All right? Sunglasses and a full brim hat, right? And I want you to wear all black.
1: Yeah, I've been told visor and sunglasses.
2: Oh, I like a visor on you. I like a visor on you. Sunglasses and a visor. I like it.
1: Yeah?
2: Martin, here's what we're going to do. We're going to be in contact with you.
1: What about sweater vest?
2: No sweater vest, Martin. Listen, I need you to get rid of your Martin and put on your Marty, okay? It's time for Marty next Saturday. Can we have you on next week leading into the game, Martin? Are you good with that?
0: You need a little Martin Lawrence, I'm telling you, with some of these kids. You have to have a little attitude.
2: Marty, that's what I'm going to start calling you, getting ready for this game.
0: Yeah.
2: Marty, I'm excited for you. Thank you for coming
1: on.
2: No,
1: that is what, I mean, quite honestly, that's what most people call me, is Marty.
2: Marty, we will talk to you next week. We got to go. We will see you all. Marty, Matt and Myron, it's been fun. College football kicks off. This has been Matt and Myron on ESPN Radio.
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17: I'm John Ryder. A Louisiana state judge signed an order today that the SEC and Commissioner Greg Sankey are not allowed, at least for now, to punish schools if they play a college football player who returns to campus after signing an NFL deal. College basketball Florida head coach Todd Golden gets his third raise in as many years. The total value of his deal is close to $50 million. He's the second highest paid coach of the SEC behind Arkansas's John Calipari. NFL and the Raiders head coach Clint Kubiak still hasn't announced who will be the team's starting quarterback for week week one against the Dolphins, but says that top overall pick, Fernando Mendoza, still could use some more work.
18: Yeah, I mean, he needs another three preseason games. You know, all those rookies do. And now that the season's starting, you know, that... You know, the practice reps get smaller, and that's just life. But us as coaches, we got to get them ready to play, keep developing them.
17: Fernando Mendoza was 7 of 14 passing with no touchdowns and one interception in last night's loss to the 49ers. Second round of the Tour Championship in Atlanta on ESPN+. Plus, Ryan Gerard has the lead at 9-under. He's one shot ahead of a large group that includes Scottie Scheffler.
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0: Now, the NFL has their top 100 as selected by the players. And in 2026, they have Patrick Mahomes, HD, 18th out of the top 100.
20: The disrespect is at an all-time high when it comes to Patrick Mahomes. I still believe he's the best quarterback in the game. And Freddie, Patrick Mahomes, he's not going to sweat about any of this. You know what he's going to say? You peasants. How dare all of you disrespect me in this manner? Three-time Super Bowl champion, three-time Super Bowl MVP, two-time NFL MVP, first player in NFL history to cross the $500 million mark. You peasants, how dare you look down on me after I've given you an opportunity. I tore my ACL last year so y'all can have an opportunity. And this is how you repay me. You peasants, how dare you?
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0: Salutations, my fair brothers and sisters. Welcome to the best show on your radio. It is Love Friday, Freddie and Harry, and we are here. The We being me, Freddie Coleman, Harry Douglas, our other horseman, Shannon Penn, and Josiah Howard, and YOU, presented by Progressive Insurance on the ESPN app, Sirius XM Channel 80, as well as tune in, tell that smart speaker to play ESPN Radio. My man Harry Douglas is feeling particularly good.
1: Oh, I'm flying high, Freddie.
0: On this Love Friday, because his Atlanta Braves. Handled that business. They took care of those Hollywood swingers, known as the Los Angeles Dodgers, in a three-game sweep. You could literally see the smiling face of Harry Douglas after Chris Sale said no sale to the Los Angeles Dodgers last night in that magnificent pitching performance.
1: Freddie Coleman, all I hear about, Dodgers this, Ohtani that, Mookie Betts, Tarik Skubal, that's all I be hearing. But last night, the last three games for my Atlanta Braves, we don't care about no Dodgers. Mm-hmm. We care about no two-time defending World Series champions. Because you know what we did? See, they came to Atlanta. We gave them a little spank night one.
0: By one run.
1: We gave them a little spank night two.
0: By one run.
1: I don't care how many it's by. And then night three, my boy Drake Baldwin. Drake!
0: Uh-huh.
1: We gave him a spank night three.
0: With one run.
1: To go ahead and sweep that series.
0: Wow.
1: I don't care if it's by one run. I don't care if it's by 15 runs.
0: Okay.
1: A win is a win. A sweep is a sweep. And
0: a
1: my Atlanta Braves.
0: But a spank is not the same kind of spank when you win by one run.
1: Atlanta Braves are 5-1 versus the Los Angeles Dodgers mm-hmm. this season.
0: Good for you.
1: So I had to make sure today,
0: okay,
1: no matter what the show was,
0: right,
1: that I gave my Braves a lot of love.
0: They
1: Chris Sale
0: it.
1: Last night.
2: Love Friday.
1: Nine innings pitched. We all know in Major League Baseball now, guys do not go the distance. But Chris Sale,
0: mm-hmm.
1: he was determined. He took it personal last night. Nine innings he pitched, 11 strikeouts. But, man, he hit 100 miles per hour for the first time since 2018. That's how you know he had that twinkle, twinkle little star okay. in his eyeballs, and he wanted everything that the Dodgers were trying to bring last night as the Braves completed that three-series sweep.
0: Everybody had to do it with me. Because the last time any team of Harry Douglas had a series lead, we know how that.
1: Oh, no, we're still in regular season baseball, Freddie. We're not in the postseason.
0: No.
1: Today has nothing to do with no damn Knicks.
0: Yes, it does.
1: Nothing New York.
0: Because
1: today
0: the last time
1: has to do about the Atlanta Braves and the Braves only.
0: That's
1: we
0: right.
1: ain't talking no New York Knicks.
0: We ain't,
1: Knicks who?
0: The Knicks who? The
1: today
0: champions.
1: Today is about the Atlanta Braves.
0: No, it's not. And it's about the Atlanta Braves because you opened the door like, we took the series 5-1. The last time you talked about a series and the team had one, you didn't get
1: Freddie,
0: another one.
1: We're in regular season baseball right now.
0: No,
1: we're
0: no,
1: not
0: no,
1: in
0: no,
1: playoff
0: no.
1: baseball right
0: you
1: now.
0: You can try to make that
1: we're
0: work all you want.
1: We're trying to get the number two seed in Major
0: Instinct.
1: League Baseball.
0: Congratulations.
1: So we can have that bye.
0: Well done.
1: And then we can see who
0: good
1: we're playing.
0: Good for you. That spin doctoring.
1: Now,
0: it always works when you're trying to
1: I can't help,
0: valley who your team. Well
1: I can't
0: done.
1: Help that the New York Mets are one of the highest payroll teams in Major League Baseball.
0: Not so
1: and
0: much anymore.
1: And they're stinking up the place this season.
0: That's
1: somebody
0: right
1: baseball, I can't help that, Fred.
0: I'm not trying to help that. You can try to say all those things, but as bad as the Mets were, at least they were not down by 50 points in the playoff game. At least we can say that. I knew the Mets were going to stink early on. I wasn't trying to say, what about this? What about that? I gave my team the love they didn't deserve. They didn't deserve it. Now you, man, what do? We won by one run. We spanked the Dodgers. We won the game by another one. We spanked the Dodgers. It's kind of like that was more like a tap instead of a spank.
1: Well, it
0: come
1: doesn't
0: on
1: matter.
0: Now.
1: She wants a big dog. She don't want a puppy. We ain't tapping nothing.
2: Love
1: today
2: Friday.
1: Is Love Friday. I done had my 5-hour energy. Listen, we not tapping nothing. What's my word, Freddie? We not physical. We physical.
0: Exactly. But I give love to your Braves having that 3-game sweep. But like you mentioned,
1: but listen,
0: keep rolling in September, man, because the Phillies are coming on strong.
1: We have the Philadelphia Phillies, Freddie. I think it's either 6 or 7 times. Mm-hmm. Coming down the stretch.
0: Yeah.
1: And honestly, in those two series, the Braves have to win at least three or four games.
0: I agree.
1: They can't win just one or two games. If they do, it can get very, very scary down the stretch because we also have the Cubs that we have to play in a series as well, too.
0: If anything, I worry more about the Phillies. I worry about the Cubs. I wonder if they've gotten to their ceiling already because they're starting to go down just a little bit because that's what baseball is. But that Phillies team, their pitching's starting to come around a little bit. The hitting is there. They're a tough-minded team.
1: I know.
0: That's a team you want to try to delay playing in the playoffs.
1: That's the one team,
0: as much as you possibly can.
1: Of all teams in Major League Baseball, the Philadelphia Phillies are the one team, as a Braves fan, that I do not want to play in the postseason.
0: They want y'all. We'll see if y'all want them. You know who wants each other? The Yankees and the Red Sox. And tomorrow they'll get a chance to get at each other. Baseball action tomorrow night as the boys in the boogie down. The New York Yankees host the Boston Red Sox. Coverage beginning at 6:30 Eastern time on ESPN Radio and the ESPN app.
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0: Which is proudly brought to you by hands-free Skechers Slip-Ins Aero Burst, high-performance running shoes that cut through the wind. J.J. McCarthy is not going to be traded by the Minnesota Vikings, right? Right? I mean, I know, HD, he has been splitting second-team reps with Carson Wentz. Right now, he is literally behind two retreads, one who's going to start opening day in Kyler Murray, and splitting reps with another guy in Carson Wentz. It wasn't that long ago that the Vikings said, we have a lot of faith that J.J. McCarthy is going to be our guy. Well, apparently, maybe not so much. So this preseason game has a lot of importance with J.J. McCarthy, according to their coach, Kevin O'Connell.
8: I think these reps are still so important. I know, you know, we look at all this as such a big picture thing all the time, and but I still look at these reps for a young player as really important. And he's had a really good offseason and a good training camp, and I still think these reps are important for him to go out there and move the ball and move the team, put the ball in the end zone. And that's the goal.
0: HD, it's never good when the coach says he's had a good offseason. He's had a good training camp. It's never good when you start the sentence. You don't start the sentence and say, man, we believe he's going to be terrific tonight because of. He said, man, he's had a good training camp.
1: And Kevin O'Connell is telling a bold-faced story.
0: Exactly.
1: Because if he had a good offseason
0: and a good training camp, he'd be number one.
1: He would be named the starting quarterback for the Minnesota Vikings.
0: It's like somebody says, man, you know, they're a pretty good card player. They never get the 21 in blackjack, but they're a pretty good card player. That's what Kevin O'Connell is saying about his quarterback.
1: But what I do agree with that Kevin O'Connell just said is that J.J. McCarthy needs all the reps that he can get currently right now in the National Football League. He didn't play his rookie season because he had a knee injury. He came in his second year. Things didn't look right. And then he got beat out by Kyler Murray. So clearly, as much game, live game action that he can be a part of,
0: absolutely,
1: it's going to be beneficial to him. Now, I'm going to go ahead and put this out on the table.
0: Okay.
1: Freddie, I am a firm believer.
0: All right.
1: You don't keep mistakes in the building.
0: Oh, yeah.
1: I have to commend the San Francisco 49ers for moving on from Trey Lance and rocking with Brock Purdy. Mm-hmm. I have to commend the Indianapolis Colts for saying, you know what, Anthony Richardson, you're not the guy. We're going to stick with Daniel Jones. And now we have the Minnesota Vikings saying that Kyler Murray is going to be our quarterback. My thing is, let's just say something does happen to Kyler Murray. I would want my backup, as crazy as this sounds, to be Carson Wentz. Because Freddie, even though he hasn't been the Carson Wentz that we see, that we haven't seen in a very, very long time, early on in his career when he was the MVP candidate, he has been there and done it. You don't have time to be playing. You remember the game Guess Who?
0: Oh, yeah.
1: You don't have time to be playing Guess Who with J.J. McCarthy. Let me guess if he's going to be able to get this ball to Justin Jefferson. We don't have to guess. We have enough evidence to put a question mark beside that. Mm-hmm. So I would rather have a veteran quarterback who's been there and done it, who can come in the game and try to give me something versus a guy in J.J. McCarthy. If he enters the game, I don't want the other players on the football team saying, oh, hell, here we go again.
0: Yeah, more than likely, he's not playing tonight to stay for the Vikings. I'm a firm believer that they're going to keep three quarterbacks. That's just my Fredication, my Fred Edumacation going on right now. Normally, they're going to keep three quarterbacks, especially when they drafted with a top 10 pick, even though more than likely they're going to move him out of that building in 2027.
4: What doesn't help J.J. McCarthy in terms of his value, according to Courtney Cronin, ESPN NFL reporter, on Unsportsmanlike This Morning and ESPN Radio, she said the trademark for J.J. McCarthy, frozen.
5: There's a reason that the Vikings won't be moving him by Sunday, and it's because he has no value. Yeah. Let's be very honest about this. As a 10th overall pick, if you're moving someone like that, you're expecting a significant return for that player. What has he done in 3 years in Minnesota to give any team the idea of giving up significant draft capital for a player who doesn't have the value that you'd get the return on? It doesn't make any sense.
4: Now, if they pull a Trey Lance, what the 49ers did, that means they're just going to outright cut J.J. McCarthy. I don't think the Minnesota Vikings want to admit to that mistake just yet. I still think there's a little bit of Kevin O'Connell that says, man, oh, man, this could be the worst thing for us because we have to admit we made a mistake as an organization. Let's admit that mistake after the season, and then we can just cut him loose long before he gets to his fifth year in the option year. I think they're going to carry three quarterbacks, but J.J. McCarthy is going to be doing a lot of what Minnesota Vikings fans going to be doing this year. He's going to be doing a lot of cheerleading, not playing for the Minnesota Vikings.
1: It's just crazy how we even got here. And, Freddie, I'm going to go all the way back to when J.J. McCarthy was at Michigan. There was so much around him, Jim Harbaugh as a head coach, Jesse Minter as a defensive coordinator. That run game was the DNA, I would say, of that football team when they won that national championship. So when he got drafted by Minnesota, the first thing I said to myself is, man, okay, is this a good fit for J.J. McCarthy? Because a Kevin O'Connell offense and what he's asking quarterbacks to do, J.J. McCarthy did not do at Michigan.
4: Mm-hmm.
1: And then you have the best receiver in the game, and everything is laid out on the platter for you. And the only thing you don't have to do as a quarterback going to play football in Minnesota with the weapons that they have offensively is mess it up. And J.J. McCarthy went in there and messed it up. And then you have an entire offseason this year, 2026.
4: That he was really good in.
1: To prove to your head coach in the front office that, you know what, you brought Kyler Murray in here, but I'm going to be the guy that's the quarterback for this organization. And he did not do that neither. So
4: yeah,
1: a lot of question marks right now surrounding J.J. McCarthy. He is very, very young. That's one of the things he do actually have going for himself. He's young. Yeah. He still has a lot of ball ahead of him. I just don't know. I don't think that's going to be in Minnesota, though.
4: Does he have a lot of ball ahead of him? Because if you wash out with Kevin O'Connell as your head coach, a top 10 pick, you don't get too many opportunities to wash yourself back in to being a starting quarterback. To me, that's where we are with a guy like J.J. McCarthy. And it wasn't that long ago. We were talking about him maybe being that next terrific quarterback in the National Football League. It is Love Friday, Freddie and Harry. He is Harry Douglas. I'm Freddie Coleman on ESPN Radio, the ESPN app, SiriusXM Channel 80, as well as TuneIn. Tell that smart speaker to play ESPN Radio. Meanwhile, as Atlanta sports continues,
1: uh-oh,
4: we talk about the Braves getting that sweep against the Los Angeles Dodgers.
1: Spank, spank, spank.
4: Tap, tap, tap. Either way. A win is a win is a win. Believe me, Fonzie said, that's right, HD. Let Freddie know. A win is a win and a sweep is a sweep. Go Braves. Fonzie, you're not wrong. The whole spanking thing we can have an issue with, but I digress. But we go back to Atlanta involving football this time. And HD's other team, a team he played for 7 years, a team he grew up rooting for as a young little old boy in the ATL to move from Florida, are the Atlanta Falcons. They may have a quarterback quandary as well because the guy that more than likely is going to be starting tonight is going to be starting opening day when it comes to Tua Tagovailoa. Meanwhile, Kevin Stefanski, the Falcons head coach, was asked on Wednesday, when are you actually going to name a starter?
9: Whenever they tell me I have to, when that depth chart has to be put out. I'm honestly not trying to be coy. We'll focus on what's available to us, what information's available to us. Obviously, this has been something that, you know, we need to work through as people come back off of injury. I mean, Tua was injured to start camp, and then Mike's been injured, you know, and not doing the 11-on-11. So you just, every day, you're just trying to make decisions based on who's available to you. The good news is very, very happy with our guys and the progress they've all made.
1: Here's the thing about the quarterback position and that situation in Atlanta right now currently. A guy like Tua Tagovailoa, you come over, you get released by the Miami Dolphins, you want a new start and an opportunity to be a starting quarterback in this league again. The only problem, Michael Penix, prior to this week, has not been able to do 11-on-11 drills, and Tua has not went and grabbed the starting job and given it a nice little chokehold. Otherwise, we wouldn't even be having this conversation right now at the moment. He has left the door open for Michael Penix Jr., and, you know, Freddie, going out there and just seeing certain throws that Michael Penix Jr. has the ability to make, like, it's just unbelievable. There are times where I'm just looking and I'm saying to myself, man, only a handful of quarterbacks in the league can actually make these throws. I don't see that out of Tua. But tonight in the preseason game versus the Miami Dolphins, I believe it starts at 7 p.m., if I'm Tua, because the last time he was out there on the football field in Mercedes-Benz Stadium, it looked lackluster. The energy was not there. He didn't look like he wanted to be out there, and he looked like he didn't give a damn whatsoever. If you want to be the starting quarterback for the Atlanta Falcons for 2026 or week one when they go on the road up there in Pittsburgh,
0: right,
1: you better have a better showing tonight. I'm talking about a way better showing tonight. Show why they went and got you as a veteran quarterback and make the job even that much more harder, in my opinion, for Kevin Stefanski as a head coach. You don't do that.
0: Yeah.
1: You're talking about that door just being slightly ajar. For those of you who not up on your vocabulary, that means open. Slightly.
0: Because Michael Penix feels that door is wide open.
1: So that's my point, Freddie.
0: Because a couple of days ago, the guy that the Falcons wanted quarterback saying, I know I've been injured. I have not been out there. I just got cleared to play. I feel I can be there week one.
10: Each and every day I'm getting better, getting more confident. And, you know, I'm not playing this week because, you know, obviously I only had three practices under my belt under doing 11-on-11 stuff. But I've been feeling really good. And, you know, as long as I keep the track that I'm on, I definitely feel like I will be where I need to be mentally and physically to feel confident enough to go out there in week one. And, you know, as far as, you know, being healthy and all that, I feel good.
1: Oh, Tua.
0: Michael Penix Jr. is letting it be known because the coaching staff, you know, is paying attention. Not just with that, what he had to say, but like you mentioned, HD, what is going to go down tonight involving Tua Tagovailoa? Because whatever he has to find that they thought they had as a fail-safe for Michael Penix Jr. not ready to be there at the beginning of the season, week one, well, Tua better damn well find it. Because if he doesn't, he's not just playing to be a starting quarterback. He may get it by default. But there are no guarantees he's going to be on this roster whenever Michael Penix Jr. is going to be ready.
1: It's also a pride thing, Freddie. Like, have a sense of pride in everything that you do as a human being. So, like, if you're Tua, you can't drop the snap at the quarterback position. Now, Justin Herbert dropped the snap last night, but Tua, you're not Justin Herbert.
0: I know.
1: All right, because he dropped the damn snap and then came right back and threw a 60-plus yard touchdown. He has the physical traits, the God-given ability. You're not him. You can't afford to be dropping snaps at the quarterback position. That's stuff that you bicker about when you're talking about Mighty Mike football. Kids that are 8, 9, 10 years old. But this is the professional level. So you have to go out there. You have to make plays. But Kevin Stefanski is not naming a starting quarterback right now because he really does want to see how Michael Penix Jr. is going to continuously progress before week one when they go on the road to play the Steelers.
0: Here's something, and maybe I shouldn't say this, but you know I'm going to say it anyway. I'm a grown man. I can pretty much say mostly whatever I want.
1: Hello.
0: I look at a guy like Tua Tagovailoa. For the first time in his football life, nothing has been given to him. He's had to earn it. When he was in high school, given to him because of his talent. When he got to Alabama, he was able to take the job in Jalen Hurts, and he was able to keep that job given to him by Nick Saban. And then it was really given to him when he got to Miami being a top five pick. For the first time, he has to battle for something with no guarantees that it's going to be there for him when he battles. Anytime he went into a battle, pretty much he's going to be anointed as the starting quarterback. Alabama and then Miami. Falcons are like, look, we're not making any guarantees to you. And if you don't show us what we need to see, we got a guy. Or we'll go find somebody else. We don't care who's on the street. Because if you don't have that kind of love and passion to compete and battle, that's been something that Tua never had to worry about. For the first time in his NFL career, he's got to think about that. And I can't wait to see exactly how he's going to show or not show tonight for the Falcons.
11: All right, question I have for you guys, and Harry, I'll start with you, in regards to this quarterback battle with Atlanta. If Penix was fully healthy, would it be a guarantee that he would be the day one starter? Is the trepidation right now solely based on Penix coming back from injury?
1: I do believe if Michael Penix Jr. was fully healthy right now, that he would be the starting quarterback for the Atlanta Falcons. Because this is your job as a coach, is to put the guy out there on the football field that gives you the best chance to win football games. Mm-hmm. So when you talk about offensive football, not the guy that can just throw and hit the check down, not the guy that can, you know, throw some intermediate passes. Well, if I have a guy in Drake London who I just paid a lot of doggone money to, If I have a guy in Kyle Pitts that I just gave a lot of money to and extended him, if I have a running back like Bijan Robinson who I just gave a massive deal to, I want the quarterback that has the best ability to get those three guys to football at any given time, no matter what the circumstances are throughout a ballgame.
4: If Michael Penix Jr. was healthy, Tua would be on another football team. We would not be having this conversation. There'd be no need to. There'd be no need to bring him in. Bring in a qualified backup. They brought him in just in case Michael Penix Jr. was not ready week one. He may be the starter week one, Tua Tagovailoa, but there are going to be plenty of people in Atlanta that don't want to see that based on what he may show or may not show tonight in the final preseason game for the boys down south. He is Harry Douglas. Hit him on the socials at HDouglas83. I'm Freddie Coleman. You can do the same at Coleman ESPN. It's Love Friday. When it comes to Freddie and Harry on ESPN Radio, the ESPN app, and don't forget about us on Sirius XM Channel 80. Somebody said that the Las Vegas Raiders should start Fernando Mendoza opening week. When Harry Douglas heard that, his eyes almost flew out of his head. We're going to expose that ruffian after Harry Douglas give you this word from Granger.
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1: I'm John Ryder. It's the final weekend of the NFL preseason. 10 games tonight, including the Chiefs hosting the Seahawks and the Vikings taking on the Broncos in Denver. 49ers with a win over the Raiders last night. The top overall pick of this year's draft, Fernando Mendoza, started with 7 of 14 passing for 57 yards, no touchdowns and a pick. Raiders head coach Clint Kubiak still hasn't announced his starting QB for week win one against the Dolphins. ESPN NFL reporter Kimberly Morton on the Raiders quarterback situation.
2: I would expect to see him this season. If he doesn't play, Kirk Cousins balled out. That's crazy. Okay. That's the only thing that would keep him on the bench. I don't see for 17 games Kirk Cousins having this like electric season. If I'm wrong, forgive me in advance, Kirk. But I think at some point we're going to see Fernando. And when he does, y'all got to relax. Like, he's going to mess up.
1: Kimberly Morton on Unsportsmanlike. Steelers head coach Mike McCarthy says he thinks all four quarterbacks have earned a roster spot, including second-year signal caller Will Howard and rookie Drew Aller. One final from baseball, just one final at Wrigley, and the Reds hold out the Cubs 10-8. Sal Stewart with his 29th homer.
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0: It's Love Friday, Freddie and Harry. Thank you very much. He's Harry Douglas. I'm Freddie Coleman on ESPN Radio.
1: Love someone.
0: Go ahead, take it away.
1: Oh, Freddie, this brings back some memories here, man.
0: Well, thank Josiah Howard, one of our horsemen on the board today, filling in for Josh Kafka and Eric Hanneman. He hit me up this morning and said, Freddie, you know, can I make a request? And this is what he requested. And I said, so it shall be said, and so it shall be sung by a Candy Rain Soul for Real.
1: Man.
2: Love Friday.
1: To have music back like this again.
0: Mm-hmm. Yeah, good luck with that. Good luck to you. That's why we have YouTube for reasons and days like today. Well, I don't think HD was singing that song. When it came to one of our compadres, Kevin Clark, ESPN NFL analyst, also part of the football podcast. Both of those gentlemen on First Take today regarding Fernando Mendoza, who's been aight, as expected, as the first pick in the NFL draft by the Las Vegas Raiders. The Raiders been bringing them along slowly, taking their time with Fernando Mendoza. That didn't make Kevin Clark not want to say this.
3: As soon as humanly possible. Preseason is a liar. Now, what's funny is Fernando Mendoza did his little spin move last night like he did in the national championship game. He got a couple yards, but he wasn't bouncing off guys like he was in Miami Gardens, Florida a couple months ago. It is a different sport, and clocking the speed of the game is what preseason is all about. Preseason stat lines. Notoriously liars. They don't tell you what you're trying to do. Clint Kubiak talked about that interception that we're seeing right here. He said it was a drop pass. In the NFL, that is a drop pass. He's testing his limits. And I was looking at the preseason performance of some of the top quarterbacks in football. Josh Allen, NFL.com, called his first preseason a D grade. Matthew Stafford, one touchdown, four interceptions, had a pick six in his first ever preseason game. This is what development is. I think you only get better at NFL football by playing NFL football. And the only way I think that he's going to learn how to play football is by being in there by October at the very latest, guys.
1: Now, Kevin Clark also thought that, you know, the Las Vegas Raiders should start Fernando Mendoza as soon as possible, basically meaning right now. I disagree with that wholeheartedly. You watching that game last night and you watch preseason, the difference between Fernando Mendoza and Kirk Cousins right now, number one, Kirk Cousins has been entrenched in this offensive system his entire career. And he's going out there and he's showcasing that every time he gets an opportunity to play in a live game. The football is coming out quicker. The decision-making is faster. He's very decisive in what he's doing, going through his reads and his progressions. And it just looks different. Fernando Mendoza right now, as a rookie quarterback, and I'm not piling on him, this is normal. Rookies, they have a lot going through their minds. Trying to figure out, especially at the quarterback position, you got to worry about the play call. You got to worry about shifts. You got to worry about motions. The front, do you have certain checks? The shell of the secondary. There are a ton of things that you have to worry about. Are all 11 guys set and no one's moving? There are a lot of things that the quarterback has to worry about before the ball even gets snapped. Better yet, the pitcher could change on you post-snap if you turn your back to the defense or if you're still facing the defense as well. So, you know, I think right now the game is just moving very, very fast for Fernando Mendoza. That interception, he should have never threw that football. But what Fernando's going to learn is that the fine details and being detail-oriented in everything that you do matters. Because I do believe if he gives a better play fake, if the running back gives a better play fake, if the offensive line doesn't tip off what's happening, then that's a completed pass. The linebacker probably takes another step and a half or two, maybe even three up to the line of scrimmage, and that window's open a little bit more. I'm so glad we got an opportunity in the 9 o'clock hour on Get Up to demonstrate that with the football. Mike T playing running back. I was playing quarterback, and Dante Whitner was playing the linebacker.
0: Mike T was more fullback, H-back than running back.
1: Okay, I give it to you. Definitely fullback.
0: Yeah, definitely. He extra poundage puts him in the fullback, H-back range.
1: But, Freddie, it's little things like just a play fake. Because when I see Matthew Stafford do those play fakes, when I watch Matt Ryan when he was playing do it, or Peyton Manning or Drew Brees, oh, it's drastic. You have to oversell what you're trying to do to get that defense to bite up so you can have that open window. And then, you know, he has to understand you can't hold the football. I call it KYP. Know your personnel. If you know you're in there with backup offensive linemen, you can't hold that football. Now, don't get me wrong. The two sacks, the offensive line has to be better.
0: Sure.
1: You have to be able to deal with the, you know, defensive line games and defensive line stunts. And then you can't have your left tackle getting beat for a sack as fast as he did. But Fernando Mendoza, you have to understand who you're in with.
0: Right.
1: And try to get that football out of your hands. So there's a lot going on right now in the mind of the number one overall pick in the Las Vegas Raiders. And that's why I feel like Kirk Cousins is going to be the starter to start the year.
0: Put it this way. You know how much we love Kevin Clark, but when he said that about starting him sooner than later, four words came to mind.
2: What we don't know.
0: That's exactly what this is involving Kevin Clark. We don't know what the Las Vegas Raiders have seen. But I do know this. They got a guy running this organization called Tom Brady. They are not going to put Fernando Mendoza out there before he's ready. Literally, his head coach, Clint Kubiak, said this after last night.
4: Yeah, I mean, he needs another three preseason games. You know, all those rookies do. And now that the season's starting, you know, that, you know, the practice reps get smaller, and that's just life. But us as coaches, we got to get him ready to play, keep developing him.
0: Even Clint Kubiak knows, if I put Fernando Mendoza out there sooner than later before he's ready, we're going to ruin that pick. We did not pick him to be the number one pick overall in the draft to give him the keys to the kingdom this soon when we still got old furniture in the place when it comes to Las Vegas Raiders. They're not going to do that. And as much as it was nice, that first preseason game, that got everybody all hot and bothered. Ooh, Fernando Mendoza, he's ready to start sooner than later. I got these four awards for you.
2: What we don't know
0: is you don't know what the Las Vegas Raiders see all the time. That's why Clint Kubiak said that. Now, I know he was noncommittal about the Raiders quarterback competition.
1: But, Freddie, even with that,
0: he knows what he's going to do.
1: Go back to that soundbite. He literally said,
5: we have three guys that are ready to play, and it's going to be some hard decisions on who's one, who's two, and that's not a decision that we have to make today, but those are discussions that are ongoing.
1: But go to the previous soundbite, the one that you played before that one.
4: Yeah, I mean, he needs another three preseason games. You know, all those rookies.
1: Just listen to him.
4: And now that the season's starting, you know, that, you know, the practice reps get smaller, and that's just life. But us as coaches, we got to get him ready to play, keep developing him.
1: He just said the practice reps get smaller.
0: Mm-hmm.
1: So what does that tell you?
0: That means he ain't going to be out there.
1: He's not
0: going to
1: be the starter. He's not going to be the starter.
0: When Kevin Clark said that, I'm like, Kevin, I understand. You want to see a guy in the field. You want to see what he's going to be made of. And he is right. You can't learn football just, as they say down south, sitting on the bench. But there's a reason why he's going to be sitting on the bench.
1: You can learn bad football, if you're in there too early.
0: You can be bad football if you're out there early. Not just learn it. You're going to be bad football out there if you're not ready. Especially, there's two positions, in my opinion, that you can't rush somebody before they're ready in the National Football League. Quarterback number one and left tackle number two. You cannot allow a guy to go out there that is not ready to be a left tackle in the National Football League if you got a quarterback that you believe in and a quarterback that you can trust. Tom Brady basically said he ain't starting this year until he's ready. And he's not going to be ready week one, week eight, week nine, week 10. Now, if the Raiders turn to be a better football team than we can imagine, we're not going to see Fernando Mendoza 2027. If they are what we think they're going to be, a little bit more improved, but definitely not a team to reckon with in the AFC West, then right about November, right about early December, we're going to put our guy out there. This way he can learn with not a lot of pressure on him. Putting him out there before he's ready, that is just quarterback malpractice, as you like to say. No. And they're not going to engage in that in Las Vegas.
1: Kevin Clark, that's my boy, y'all. So he's not taking this personal. And we love him so much here on Freddie and Harry. He will be joining us on Freddie and Harry every Thursday during the football season at 7 p.m. Eastern time. So
0: I'm
1: make sure
0: cook
1: y'all check
0: him
1: that
0: every
1: out.
0: Thursday. Every Thursday. When he says something,
2: what we don't know,
0: I'm going to have that ready for Kevin Clark. I'm going to cook him like he's going to be on a spit at a barbecue when he says stuff like that. I'm going to get him. He's Harry Douglas. I'm Freddie Coleman. It is Love Friday, Freddie and Harry, presented by Progressive Insurance. And an SOFH, a sister Freddie and Harry, has a brand new venture with celebrities about their stories. Wait until you hear who she is and why this is the right time for her to bring that to you. 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
11: He's Harry Douglas. I'm Freddie Coleman. 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The love we have for Kelly L. Carter from Askate as a scene entertainment reporter just got even further and further because airing exclusively on ESPN Plus and Hulu, she is the executive producer and also hosted a series, a new tune episode series in Askate called The Trade, featuring great conversations with athletes, entertainers, and cultural figures like Dwayne Wade, Marshawn Lynch, John Cena, Flajay Johnson, Jeezy, and many, many others. Catching on Hulu and ESPN Plus. Let's bring in the aforementioned SOFA, so Sister Freddie and Harry, known as Kelly L. Carter from Anscape. Hit on the socials at Kelly L. Carter. You know how much of a fan of yours I've been for a long, long time. Same thing with HD. What does it mean to you to have something like this, Kelly, a labor of love for you, getting the kind of love that's going to happen right now on ESPN Plus and Hulu with The Trade?
12: Man, it means so much to me. First off, thank you so much for even having me on your show. Love you guys.
11: Thank you.
12: But, you know, for me, this was why I came to ESPN, was to do entertainment reporting, but in a different way, and to tell stories about culture and connection in a way that I hadn't been able to before in my career. So this was what I was envisioning, you know, when I first came here a decade ago. And, you know, finally we were able to kind of figure out the right way to make this happen. And I really, you know, just feel so proud that it's finally here and that you can watch it and that people are responding in kind. Like, it just means so much to me. And I really hope that people who haven't seen it watch it and enjoy it too.
13: So the guest list is unbelievable. It spans from sports, entertainment, and culture, from John Cena, Marshawn Lynch, Dwayne Wade, Renee Montgomery, Tyler James Williams, and Jeezy. I'm from Atlanta, so you already know I'm excited about that one. What was the common thread that you were looking for when selecting these people to feature in the first season?
12: Yeah, you know, for this first season, I wanted people who either were in the world of sports, but we're doing something in, you know, in entertainment, right? Or we're entertainers who had some dalliance in the world of sports. And that was so easy for me to think about sports. And I know that we all know this, but maybe we don't consciously think about it often, is that sports really is the great unifier. Even if you don't know the breakdown of a game, you have a hometown that you root for, you know, and usually that hometown in a lot of ways is defined by the team, whether it's college, whether it's professional, you know, like I could tell you nothing about hockey, for example, but when I tell you how hard I ride for the Red Wings, like it just is what it is, right? So I knew that like there would always be some connection with entertainers and sports, and it happened all the time, you know, like in places where people don't even necessarily think about it. You know, I can talk about a film like Black Panther, for example, the first film of Black Panther. The reason why that film gets made is because the producer Nate Moore, one of the executive producers on it, was a Jackie Robinson scholar. Like, there's just, he happened to watch 42 and thought it was great and said, oh my God, Chadwick Boseman is great. I wonder if he would be interested in.

0: and you know, coming on board and playing Black Panther. And so there's just so many like nuances where sports just constantly make a connection. And so for the people who are on this first season, that was really what it is. You know, you look at a guy like Jeezy, for example, who I mean, has been a part of my soundtrack for the last 20 years, right? And really part of the culture. And then you also have an understanding that he has a golf apparel company now because he really got into the golf game very recently and talks about how golf in a lot of ways is essential to his mental health. But even beyond that, I went to go see his last show this past weekend in Vegas. And mm-hmm. who was there standing in front of me? I had to stand up the entire concert because LeBron James, Chris Paul, Draymond Green, you know, Z-Bo, all of these guys had to be standing in front of me at the concert. So I said, ah, okay, I guess I'm standing up. But then towards the end, as Jeezy is presented with the key to the city of Las Vegas, LeBron James is the one who presents that to him. Wow. And in part of his speech, he's like, you know, man, you and me, brother, we started this thing out together 20 years ago, you know? And you see, like, the constant connection that culture has with sports all the time. The fact of the matter, and I didn't know that was going to happen at that show, but the fact that you have, you know, the physical representation of the NBA right now, definitely the most high-profile player in the NBA on stage to congratulate Jeezy at a concert kind of lets you know, like, the role that entertainment plays in the role of sports. And by the way, there was nobody who had more fun at that concert than LeBron James.
1: Great stuff by Kelly L. Carter, entertainment reporter for Antscape. It's a senior entertainment reporter. Also the host of a great new series on ESPN Plus and Hulu called The Trade, a new 10-episode series. Plenty of interviews and plenty of great stories. Joining us on Freddie and Harry and ESPN Radio and the ESPN app. Who is that one person when you asked the question to that the answer really stunned you, Kelly?
0: Ooh, you know, Marshawn Lynch. That interview challenged me in the best ways possible. I think the thing that Hollywood in particular loves about Marshawn, obviously, he's captured a lot of credits and will continue to capture a lot of credits working with some of the biggest and best actors in the business, is his authenticity. He's going to always show up as who he is, and he absolutely showed up as who he was for this interview. And so every question that I asked him probably stunned me. But I think, you know, once he realized early in the interview, because obviously we know that Marshawn isn't someone who loves to sit down and talk with journalists. I mean, he's paid a lot of money to not talk, in fact. So I didn't know what I was going to get with him, but I knew I really wanted to talk to him. And I said to him early in the interview, I said, you know, I really, because he didn't understand why anyone want to interview him. And I said, well, let me tell you why I want to interview you. And I started talking about the work that he's done in Hollywood. And then I said, you know, we have a mutual in common, someone that I've known for a while now, who for the last 10 years has talked about your gameplay and how they played against you in high school. And you were, you know, hands down the best player they ever played against. And I said, that person that I'm talking about is Ryan Coogler. And the entire scope of the interview changed from that.
1: Wow.
0: He was like, oh my God, did he tell you that he got me kicked out off the field? That was the only time he'd ever been ejected from a game, was because of Ryan Coogler. I'll let you guys wait to hear the story when that episode drops next week. But he goes on and gives this incredible, you know, story about how not only that he and Coogler are friends, but how this pocket of Oakland really gave birth to a lot of people creatively from the music world and also from the world of football, the world of boxing, and really talks about that hustle mentality that is generated from the neighborhood that he comes from, that Ryan Coogler comes from, that so many other people who are doing great things come from.
1: Hey, Kelly, great stuff. Congrats on everything. We'll talk to you soon, and thanks for joining us on Freddie and Harry, and you take care.
2: We will be watching.
0: Thank you.
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1: I'm John Ryder. Breaking news, the Avalanche have agreed on an 8-year extension with star defenseman Cale Makar, worth over $163 million, reports ESPN's Emily Kaplan. He's now the highest paid player in NHL history. College football season kicking off tomorrow with Bill Belichick's North Carolina Tar Heels taking on TCU in Dublin and on ESPN TV at noon Eastern. Sticking with the ACC, and Clemson is expected to have a bounce back season. The ACC Network's Eric McClain on Dabo Sweeney and the Tigers.
23: Hearing him at camp and the way that he is talking about this team, like, he is solidifying and making sure that there is no complacency, there is no expectation of no, you've got to earn it every single day. And so seeing that is refreshing, and again, I hope that gets to the field and that is reflected in the win column, because that's all that really matters.
1: Clemson opens their season next Saturday night against 11th-ranked LSU in Baton Rouge and on ABC TV. One baseball final from today at Wrigley. The Reds knock off the Cubs 10-8. Tyler Stevenson with a 3-run homer. Sal Stewart is 29th home run for Cincinnati.
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24: 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Number 4.
1: HD, lead it off. 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
0: So number 4, eventually I'm going to show you guys on ESPN Plus as well, too, as I described this cat. So
1: you brought props.
0: This cat is very special to me. This cat is fat. This cat is lovable. This cat smells good. This cat likes to eat. This cat is one of my favorite all time. And I can't live without this cat. This fat cat right here, Garfield, who loves lasagna. That's one of my favorite all time. I love lasagna. Like, I love that fat cat Garfield. That's my boy. If I don't have Garfield, I don't have that lasagna, I don't want it. I don't want it.
1: E-Dog, number 4 on your list of top cats is who?
3: I got to go with Garfield. Favorite quote, diet is die with a T.
0: Atta baby, E-Dog.
24: This is Freddie and Harry.

0: when you put us together. 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Presented by Progressive Insurance on the ESPN app, SiriusXM Channel 80, as well as tune in. And don't forget to tell that smart speaker to play that ESPN radio. In case you missed it, college football started last night. We got some games tonight. We got plenty of games on Saturday. We can't wait to hear from you. Other than Lane Kiffin and Bill Belichick, what other college football coaches do you have your eyes on?
1: Call Freddie and Harry now.
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1: 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That's 1-888-729-3776.
0: It could be a good thing or a bad thing. Could be good eyes or bad eyes. But we're taking Lane Kiffin of LSU and Bill Belichick of North Carolina out of the equation. What other college football head coaches do you have your eyes on the most? 888-SAY-ESPN, 888-729-3776. Because believe me, starting tomorrow, plenty of eyes are going to be on Bill Belichick. I can't even imagine, HD, what it's going to sound like if they lay an egg opening week tomorrow versus TCU in Dublin, Ireland. Noon coverage on ESPN at 12 o'clock Eastern time, just like they happened last year when they laid a massive egg at home in Bill Belichick's first year as head coach of North Carolina. Paul Feinbaum, host of the Paul Feinbaum Show on First Take about 2 days ago, he went nuclear on Bill Belichick.
3: I'm not pulling for Bill Belichick. He's a grouch, he's a bully, and his career in college is about to go down in flames. He lost Michael Lombardi, his chief assistant and GM. His son disappeared from the staff a couple weeks ago as the defensive coordinator. It is mass chaos in Chapel Hill, and I don't believe they'll win this game in Ireland, and I don't think Bill Belichick is going to survive until the end of the season. And the idea that somebody who has easily wrapped up the title as the greatest NFL coach of all time with his 6 championships in the Super Bowl, he lost a couple of other times, he has a couple of titles as an assistant, is going to go down in flames, but he did it to himself. He couldn't accept that nobody in the NFL wanted him anymore. And because he is Bill Belichick and he knows more than anybody, even though we all now know that it was Tom Brady who led him to all those Super Bowl championships, Brady proved that the second he got out of there, Bill Belichick had to find a university that would offer him a job, and he would show the world that he is the greatest coach of all time. Instead, he's proven to be a disaster. He's one of the worst college football coaches in a short period of time I have ever seen, and I see no way this is going to be a successful landing or ending for Belichick.
4: Freddie, I don't think I've ever heard someone unleash on Bill Belichick like I just heard from Paul Feinbaum. Like, that was something to the oomph degree. And more, and a bag of tricks on the side as well. But I expect nothing less from Paul Feinbaum. Oh,
0: that's true, because the people keep it 100. Paul keeps it Paul, no matter who he's talking about.
4: No matter the circumstances.
0: Good or bad. But I don't want to put it out there, but this, I'm going to say it's a make or break game for week one for Bill Belichick in North Carolina. But if they don't have a winning season, or if they do have a winning season, I think a lot of that is going to be based on what we're going to see tomorrow. 4-8 last year as a North Carolina head coach. Bill Belichick said they were going to be the 33rd NFL team. At times, they were barely better than a high school football team by what we were able to see. Now they got a brand new quarterback. They moved on from Mike Lombardi. He's got his own kind of issues. His son's not going to be there calling defensive plays, so Bill Belichick's going to do that. Bobby Petrino, someone you know pretty well, has been brought in to lead this offense out of the abyss that it was last year. It better look something better tomorrow in Dublin, Ireland. You better look like your team didn't go out and have Guinness the night before. Your team better look like a team that went out there and avoided every bar and every pub.
4: That Guinness is hard to avoid.
0: Your team better look like they avoided every pub, every tavern, and everybody singing 99 bottles of beer on the wall. It better look a lot different, Bill Belichick, starting with week one tomorrow.
4: And I think the main side of the football that better look better is offensively. That's why you go get a guy like Bobby Petrino. They were last in the ACC in 2025 in offensive football. Also, when I look at a Bill Belichick team for all the years that he was in New England, you know, they pride themselves on being the more disciplined football team. That Absolutely. Was not North Carolina last year. They average over 6 penalties a game, and you're already at an athleticism, a talent deficit. You can't lack discipline when it comes to the game of football and think you're going to be, okay, not have the talent, not have the athleticism across the board, and then we're not disciplined as well, those three things don't match. Like you say, Freddie, that's like
0: plaids and stripes. That don't match.
4: That don't go together. So I think another thing when I'm looking at this football team, a successful season, in my opinion, for North Carolina football and Bill Belichick is a bowl game. So the guy that they let go of, Mack Brown, who Bill Belichick took over for,
0: come on now,
4: the previous five seasons,
0: come on now,
4: they played in the bowl game. So you can't hire Bill Belichick and he can't get to a bowl game for North Carolina.
0: Not at those prices.
4: That don't match. That don't go together, in my opinion. But their schedule, it's not the easiest. And I don't see them making a bowl game this year. They have TCU. They have Clemson, Notre Dame, Pitt, Duke. They might be able to get that one. I just don't know what the quarterback situation is going to be like on a consistent basis.
0: Yeah.
4: I don't know if I'm giving them a win versus Syracuse, especially if Steve
0: Angeli
4: is healthy and playing.
0: Yeah.
4: The Miami Hurricanes, you might get the win versus UConn. They play Louisville. I think they're going to go on a three-game losing streak to end the season. Louisville, Virginia, and NC State. So it's going to be tough sledding, I think, for North Carolina football once again.
0: Well, at least Bill Belichick has one supporter, and his name is Dan Orlovsky, ESPN NFL analyst. On Get Up yesterday, he says, let's not throw dirt on Bill Belichick just yet.
5: Can everyone pump the brakes? I'm trying to dunk on Coach Belichick. We're talking about one of the greatest football coaches of all time, and everybody that talks about Bobby Petrino raves about him as an offensive mind. We don't think those two guys are going to make it a little bit better. And the distractions, for the most part this offseason, have been gone in comparison to last year at North Carolina. I know the Lombardi situation got some noise for like 48 hours, but that distraction's removed. The conversation of the girlfriend and the distraction of last year, at least the noise that it brought, that's been gone this offseason. And if we watched North Carolina for the most part last year, a lot of their major flaws were fundamental things, basic stuff. The greatest coach of all time, that was in part because of those things, I think he's going to fix a lot of that stuff. I'm not telling everybody that this team's going to go to the college football playoff.
6: Just more competent?
5: I think we're going to get a significantly improved, just fundamentally sound basic football team.
0: I don't doubt what he's saying, but that doesn't mean that Bill Belichick has the personnel to do it. Because I said it before, and I'll say it again, I will not diminish his greatness as an NFL head coach, but his talent evaluation skills left a lot to be desired when it came to draft picks or high free agents not named Randy Moss. And he doesn't have Tom Brady to bail him out this time. Old number 12 back there could overcome a lot of sins when it came to personal decisions that blew up in their face or free agent acquisitions that didn't work out. For the first time, Bill Belichick has to evaluate talent that has to produce right away. And you don't have a quarterback that can override those decisions if they don't go well. So not saying he didn't coach before, but he really got to coach now with his reputation on the line at those prices, and college football, we know, can be very unforgiving no matter what kind of resume you brought to the table in Bill Belichick.
4: It's also a different type of coaching because you're getting young men out of high school who are still at the collegiate level versus dealing with guys who have families, and a lot of them are married at the NFL level. So your patience, you have to tolerate a lot more at the collegiate level than you probably would at the NFL level. So your delivery and what you're asking of these guys, and are you giving them too much information? You have to have an overview of all these things to make sure you're doing it right and correctly for them to be able to retain the information that you're giving to them. But that's another reason why they go hire Bobby Petrino, to try to take something else off of the plate of Bill Belichick to have to worry about anything. Bobby Petrino has been a head coach at the collegiate level, a head coach in the NFL. He's been an offensive coordinator at the NFL level and an offensive coordinator at the collegiate level as well. A lot of people forget that Lamar Jackson played for Bobby Petrino. I played for Bobby Petrino. We were a pro-style offense, so much so, Freddie, when I got to the National Football League, my adjustment period wasn't massive because a lot of things we did at the collegiate level at Louisville were some of the same things we were doing in Atlanta. But Bobby Petrino understands how to adapt to talent. Lamar Jackson, he didn't run a full pro-style system. Some things he still kept the same, but he tailored things towards Lamar Jackson and his skill set. So Bill Belichick does have that on his side. I just don't know if the schedule, because the guys that they are playing against, their talent is drastically better than North Carolina's talent.
0: Yeah, and Bill Belichick, do me a favor, even though I'm not your daddy, look like you want to be there. I know that's your personality.
4: I don't think he can help it.
0: I know he wants to be a mean one, Mr. Grinch, when it comes to Bill Belichick. But you're around college guys who are there having fun in college, playing Division I football. It's not intramurals, brother. It's Division I football. At least look happy about it. Look like you want to be there, that you want to be engaged about it. Even if it's not your personality, that may go a long way for guys. I'll run through a wall for him. If you walk out there like Clint Eastwood from Gran Torino, get off my lawn, that's not inspiring people. Guys in this day and age don't care what you did with Tom Brady. It's what can you do for them now to get them to the National Football League. And if you look like you don't want to be there or don't care about their best interest to make them a better football player and a better person, you're going to – I mean, I would not want to go through life like that, like someone pissed me off every 5 seconds. That's what he looks like in North Carolina. And the last thing that young people want to be around is old pissed off people. That's not fun. I don't want to be around old pissed off people, and I'm an old guy. That's not fun. Bill Belichick, it's okay to have fun. You're coaching 18 to 22-year-olds. They're having fun. Join in the fun. You'd be amazed how much further you get it with North Carolina, with your acumen, well, the way you know how to coach football.
4: Body language is everything.
0: Yeah.
4: Especially when you're dealing with the level of young men that he's actually coaching right now at North Carolina. Body language is everything.
0: No doubt. 888 say ESPN, 888-729-3776. It is Love Friday, Freddie and Harry. He's Harry Douglas. I'm Freddie Coleman on ESPN Radio and the ESPN app. Outside of the Lane train at LSU and the curmudgeon train known as Chapel Bill in North Carolina, what other college football coaches do you have your eyes on the most? Russell in California, who is that guy for you and why, my friend?
6: That guy for me is Lincoln Riley. Lincoln Riley, the beneficiary of great talent, but we have not sniffed the playoffs.
4: So I agree.
0: Me too. Yeah.
4: Lincoln Riley is making $11.5 million per year. And like I said, don't get up this morning. I don't know who, why, when, and where would you pay somebody $11.5 million to be mediocre 1 year, to be above mediocre a little bit another season, and not have an opportunity to contend for a national championship by not making the college football playoffs. See, that's what people need to start doing a lot more, in my opinion. And we're going to start calling these coaches out. See, I ain't going to sit back and just let them off the hook. $11.5 million, Freddie Coleman.
0: Mm-hmm.
4: Where can you go in this world and make $11.5 million to be mediocre and not have a chance at the biggest prize?
0: At USC, because it's going to get real. September 26th, home versus Oregon. October 3rd, home versus Washington. October 10th at Penn State. They will be 4-0 going into those games. They play San Jose State, Fresno State, Louisiana, Rutgers. But hey, if you're Lincoln Riley, if your team is serious about getting a college football playoff and you believe in your roster this season, what he told Amber and Ian the other night?
7: I think first off, you know, we also return the most starters, you know, in the country. So, I mean, we return, you know, a pretty experienced team. So, you know, we're not in a situation where we're sitting there, you know, having to rely on, you know, 30 different freshmen. But we do have some freshmen that are good enough that they are going to play and play significant roles for this team, you know, throughout this year. And so, I think it's a healthy sign of the program. I mean, guys like that don't come if they don't believe in the program and what you're doing, and if they don't see the vision and direction of where this thing is headed. So it's a great thing for our program, both now and certainly long term, as they continue to grow and, you know, we continue to develop the way that we have and act these really good classes on top of one another. You know, our roster is just going to get better and better, and that's what we foresee happening. You know, not only kind of what's happened this year, but what's going to continue over the next several years.
0: Nah, it's about this year, Lincoln. I hear what you're saying. About building a culture, but the fan base and the alumni base, they want it this year. They're not interested in the 2 or 3 year plan, HD. What are you going to do for this 1 year plan in the Big Ten to be Big Ten tough that people have not seen from USC football?
4: Freddie, the last 3 years, 2025, USC 4 losses, 2024, USC 6 losses, 2023, USC 5 losses. $11.5 million? Come on, man.
0: Mm-hmm. At USC.
4: Come on now.
0: Yeah. There's certain programs you can make that kind of money. They may let you slide. Not at USC.
4: Who I need to call up to get the coaching staff ready? $11.5 million?
0: Better call Tyrone.
4: Damn it, we going to be contending.
0: Better call Tyrone.
4: Tyrone, three Tyrones. Oscar, and I'm not talking about Maya.
0: John in New Jersey, taking Lane Kiffin and Bill Belichick out of the equation. What college football coach do you have your eyes on the most and why, John?
8: Hey, fellas, this was kind of personal. James Franklin at Virginia Tech. I played at JMU when he was a wide receiver coach. I played tight end. He just paid us, James Madison, $800,000 to duck us off the schedule, and we had to go pick up San Diego State. So I want to see what he's up to.
0: Okay.
4: Oh, so what he's saying is, you know, James, John in New Jersey, James Franklin is ducking that smoke.
0: Yeah, he definitely ducked those JMU when it was all said and done. It's going to be interesting, him being at Virginia Tech, not having that kind of Penn State pressure. The talent's not bad. Ethan Grunkenmeyer, quarterback, is going to be really, really good for Virginia Tech. He can play a little bit. Kayshawn Brown, a wide receiver, has NFL ability, the redshirt junior. The offensive line's not bad. But also, he wants to prove that Penn State made a mistake moving on from him and bringing in Matt Campbell. But John in New Jersey has a memory like an elephant. He ain't going to forget.
4: No.
0: Getting ducked by James Madison.
4: Like he said it's personal.
0: Yeah. We'll see James Franklin make it personal, too, because it better be personal to him at Virginia Tech. One of our favorites is Hodge in Texas. Big old Hodge after Lane Kiffin and Bill Belichick. Who is that college football coach you have your eyes on the most and why?
9: Hey, guys. Mine is, first of all, I'm going to call a game tonight for our local high school.
0: Nice.
9: Hoping to be my best Freddie Coleman and Harry Douglas.
0: Okay.
9: Doing that thing right. But my team is the Texas Tech Red Raiders, Joe McGuire, year number two of Daddy Warbucks. Big money, big money. Got to be a big year for the Red Raiders.
4: So they just got another commit from Tommy Castellanos, who played at Florida State last year.
0: Mm-hmm.
4: Texas Tech, over the last few years, from a transfer portal perspective and also from an NIL perspective, they have been able to acquire some talent.
0: Mm-hmm.
4: Now, Hodge, this is where you're not going to like me. I am picking BYU to come out of the Big 12 this year. I really am.
0: You should.
4: Because LJ Martin and Bo Bachmeyer, I think they're going to be a force to be reckoned with in that conference for 2026.
0: They're going to be the most physical team in that Big 12 on both sides of the football. I think even their kicker is bench-pressing offensive linemen. That's how physical they want to be with Kalani Sitake. Oh, did you hear that he's not going to report to the athletic director? Whoever's in charge of football operations, that's who he's reporting to. Because he and the athletic director don't get along so much that they're not even having any conversations.
4: Now, that's weird.
0: That's completely weird. That you walk by your boss every day, no comunicado, nothing.
4: But he just signed a new contract, right?
0: Yeah, but
4: he just signed a new contract.
0: The athletic director that's there now, I guess, didn't have a hand in it. And Kalani Sitake said, we want resources for our football program. We want people on board. Keep an eye on that at BYU. One of our favorites that we have not heard from in a minute is Miss Natalie in Georgia. Miss Natalie, we take Lane Kiffin and Bill Belichick out of the equation. Who is that college football head coach, Natalie, that you have your eyes on the most?
10: I am looking forward to seeing Coach Vick and Coach Prime because they're two of my favorites.
0: Michael Vick at Norfolk State.
4: Yes.
0: A buddy of mine, Mark Nofri, is the head coach of Sacred Heart, and they played them last year. And I said, what are your thoughts on Michael Vick? He says, oh, he's got the skills to be a terrific head coach. He says, man, you better get them now because he can coach. He's got the right kind of staff, former NFL players on his staff, and he's going to start getting those players from Tidewater, DMV area. Coach Mark Nofri said, you better get them now because another couple of years, Norfolk State, that's going to be a team to be reckoned with.
4: Look, this is also, in my opinion, a big year for Colorado and Coach Prime.
0: Absolutely.
4: Yep. Young quarterback, Julian Lewis, who is from Georgia, went to Carrollton High School. This is a massive year for him as well. I believe they start off the season with Georgia Tech. Yeah, they start off with Georgia Tech, and
0: not
4: I think that's a Thursday night, September 3rd. So really looking forward to that one. That's on the road down in Atlanta. Big year for Coach Prime, though, I feel like.
0: Yeah, Julian Lewis is a really good player. DeAndre Moore, wide receiver, is terrific. One guy I really like in the defensive side, their nose tackle, Dylan Manuel. I think he's going to be a potential first-day talent in the National Football League. He's only a junior. So they have some pieces that they brought in that they believe in.
4: So DeAndre Moore from Texas.
0: From Texas,
4: who made a lot of plays for Texas the last few years.
0: Yeah, no doubt about that. So we know Prime can get some players. There's no doubt about that. But just like a guy like Kurt Cignetti, Indiana head coach, who's on the This Is Football podcast, these guys have to realize you have to balance celebrating with prepping for this season. Deion knew about that from year two. Kirk Cignetti's about to find out after winning a championship last year.
11: You're building a house all over again every single year, regardless of what your record was the year before. So, you know, we have a blueprint in the process, and everything we do, we have high standards and accountability, and the goal is to improve as much as possible every single day. And so that doesn't really change. If you're doing that and you're process-driven and not result-driven, then you're in a pretty good place. But I think, you know, when you get to the top of the mountain like this and you've got people patting you on the back for 6 months, avoiding complacency and keeping the edge takes on probably new meaning. So, you know, I'll be on the lookout for that in fall camp.
0: Deion Sanders even mentioned that after they finally had a winning season, too many people patting themselves on the back in his own locker room, and it led to a scene they did not want to have. Kurt Cignetti is trying to learn that lesson, HD, to make sure that does not happen to Indiana after winning a national championship last year.
4: And also, a lot of people aren't talking about Indiana, I feel like, the way they should be talking about them, because they're going to be in the thick of things for 2026 as well.
0: Yeah, as their coach warned you, he wins. Just Google him.
4: Hello.
0: Because of Kurt Cignetti. He is Harry Douglas. Hit him on his socials at HDouglas83. I'm Freddie Coleman. You can do the same at Coleman, ESPN. It's Love Friday, Freddie and Harry. 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Keep weighing in on the Freddie and Harry call in line at 888-729-3776. Taking Lane Kiffin of LSU and Bill Belichick of North Carolina out of the equation. Who is that college football coach you got your eyes on the most? 888-729-3776. And all eyes on Tua Tagovailoa for the Atlanta Falcons playing tonight. Is he playing not just to keep the starting job, but also to keep a job? We'll get to that as Harry Douglas give you this word from 5-Hour Energy, baby.
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1: I'm John Ryder. Breaking hockey news. All-star defenseman Cale Makar has agreed to an 8-year extension with the Avalanche that will make him the highest-paid player in NHL history. The deal carries a $20.4 million AAV. He's the first player in league history to make at least $20 million per season. Red Sox are currently 2 games back of the Yankees for the top wild card, and the rivals open up a big 4-game series tonight in the Bronx. New York outfielder Cody Bellinger doesn't think Aaron Judge will need any rehab at-bats.
2: With what we got now, I mean, with some the technology and everything, sometimes it's just unnecessary. So I think it's, you know, up to each individual and kind of assume what they want, what they need. And, you know, I played 2 games there and it was good, but, you know, nothing crazy.
1: Yankees are hoping Judge returns in the next few weeks. Game 2 and 3 of Red Sox-Yankees right here on ESPN Radio. One final from today. The Reds knock off the Cubs 10-8 at Wrigley. Cincinnati's Sal Stewart slugging a solo shot, his 29th home run of the season. Tyler Stevenson, a 3-run shot. Dodgers just about to take on the Tigers in Detroit. Tarek Skubal getting the start for LA.
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0: He's Harry Douglas. I'm Freddie Coleman. It's Love Friday, Freddie and Harry on ESPN Radio, the ESPN app, SiriusXM Channel 80, as well as tune in, tell that smart speaker to play ESPN Radio. So what's it going to be, Tua Tagovailoa? Your coaching staff, Kevin Stefanski, was asked earlier this week as the Falcons head coach when he's going to name a starter for week one, and he said,
1: Whenever they tell me I have to, when that depth chart has to be put out. I'm not trying to be coy, just we'll focus on what's available to us, what information's available to us. Obviously, this has been something that, you know, we need to work through as people come back off of injury. I mean, Tua was injured to start camp, and then Mike's been injured, you know, and not doing the 11-on-11. So you just, every day, you're just trying to make decisions based on who's available to you. The good news is, very, very happy with our guys and the progress they've all made.
0: Oh, that coy Kevin Stefanski not giving the right answer that people looking to hear. Let's bring in somebody who knows the Falcons as well as Harry Douglas does, former NFL wide receiver like Harry Douglas, now part of 680, the Fan in the great city of Atlanta. He is Brian Finneran. Hit him on the socials at BFin86. Brian, before we get to Tua Tagovailoa and Michael Penix Jr., when you heard Kevin Stefanski say that about the quarterback position, what did you think?
2: I don't know. I'm starting to get sick to my stomach about some of this stuff. I thought he was being very coy. That's what I thought. Mm-hmm. And I'm just trying to figure out what the story is or what the plan is. And I don't know. I've talked to people in and around the building. I've been up for practices and training camp and mini camp and OTAs. When I tell you I was at one of the first OTAs, and I thought Michael Penix looked like he could play that day, the way he was moving, the way he was spinning the ball. You know, he wasn't – obviously, it was 7-on-7 and individual drills and one-on-ones, but he looked legit. So I was convinced 3 months later at the end of training camp he'd be ready to rock and roll and maybe get his feet wet in the preseason, but – I don't know what to think now, man.
3: Let me ask you this, though, Finn, because I've torn my ACL. You've torn yours multiple times. And what we do know is that it is different for everybody. The recovery process when you did it a second time, from a mental perspective, how was that for you? Because if anyone could attest to what Michael Penix is going through, it's you.
2: Yeah, no doubt. By the way, I watched Harry tear his ACL right in front of me in one-on-one. Some little bastard defensive back bumped him about 7 yards down the field. And I thought, I watched that thing go sideways, and I was so sick. I think a few of us got out there and tried to kill that kid, but it was super frustrating. You hate to see it happen to anybody, let alone three times. I told myself after I did it twice, and I had to rehab, and I was in a dark place a few times trying to come back. And I did it back-to-back years in 06 and 07, so I missed two full seasons. So Harry didn't get to see the young Finn with some juice to him. He got to see old Finn with two bad knees. And when I play with Harry, and unfortunately I watched Harry do his too. And you just have to try to figure out, and you have to have good people around you, which I think we did. You have to just believe in the knee itself. And we did. I played 3 more years on mine, and Harry played probably almost a decade on his. So, but to do it 3 times, guys, it is. It's got to be as tough as it can be. You just dread it. I told myself after I did it twice, I was like, if I do it again, if I hurt anything, and a doctor comes at me with a knife or a scalpel or something, I'm done forever. I can't go through this anymore. It's just, it's a lot for a guy to go through, especially a quarterback who you have to count on the offensive line to protect you and your running backs and your tight ends. As receivers, you can at least jump out of the way yourself. You see most of the hits coming, and you can move around a little bit, but a quarterback's got to have faith in everybody around them for them to be staying upright.
0: A man who played in the National Football League at wide receiver, not opposed to sending somebody in an ambulance ride, Brian Finneran from 680 The Fan, joining us on Freddie and Harry. He's Harry Douglas. I'm Freddie Coleman on ESPN Radio and the ESPN app. A lot of conversation about Tua Tagovailoa. It did not. To say it looked ungood would be an understatement what we saw the last time we saw him on the football field. Brian, I get the sense, I don't know if he's playing for a starting spot or a roster spot or both. What say you about what you expect to see, what you're hoping to see from Tua Tagovailoa tonight?
2: Yeah, I couldn't believe it. To your point, and I don't know, and I've seen him out there throwing around and spinning a little bit. I haven't seen every practice, and I haven't watched every snap he's taken. But from people that I've talked to, it's almost like he's lost it. I mean, to see him go out there in the first preseason game, drop a snap, have trouble doing different things, and then the first time he gets to on TV or social media again, he's dropping another snap in inter-squad scrimmage against the Colts, and his footwork looks choppy and scared. And I honestly, I'm not sure what to believe. I've heard the rumors that he's playing for a roster spot. I've heard other rumors that if he plays good, it'll be his start to the season and Michael can take another month and be ready to go then. I'm not sure what to believe. There's so much information coming out of there. I just can't believe we're in this situation again as a Falcon fan and a guy that loves his team. I'm just coming super frustrated with the situation.
3: The word I use for both quarterbacks is urgency. For Tua Tagovailoa, you're on your second team. Miami said, you know what, we're just going to pay you the money for you to go away. But you would think there would be a sense of pride and a sense of urgency to want to come back and be a starting quarterback somewhere. When it comes to Michael Penix Jr., this regime did not draft you. Matt Ryan, the president of football, didn't draft you. Ian Cunningham, the general manager, didn't draft you. And then the head coach, Kevin Stefanski, didn't draft you. When I say the word urgency, how would you attain that to Michael Penix Jr. and Tua Tagovailoa, in my opinion?
2: I kind of put it towards the leadership quality that I think is lacking in maybe both these guys. They ain't got that dog in them that you want when you have a guy that wants to be your leader. The urgency to want to lead and be up front. And you don't have to be super vocal. I think Harry was one of those guys when I played with Harry Douglas. He had that dog in him, and he almost had to put a choke collar on him, slow him down a little bit every once in a while. But he had it, and he wanted to play the game. You could tell he loved playing. He wasn't a rah-rah, hype-him-up guy all the time. He grew into that throughout the course of his career, but early on, he would just want to play ball and be out there. I don't see enough of that with these guys. And then to hear some of the sound bites coming from Michael Penix, I started to question that as well. So urgency, it has to be there, and you got to want it. You got to want to love this game and love it with all your heart, because it's too hard to go out there every single day through training camp. As easy as they've made it now, it's still hard to do, and you got to love it. You got to love the game, and if you don't, sometimes that shows through the way you play. Harry and I and Roddy White and Michael Jenkins and Eric Weems, when we were teammates together, we used to fine each other for body language. If you had any bad body language on the football field, you're getting docked 15, 20, 50 bucks, depending on what it looked like and what situation it was, whether it was a bad play, a drop, you didn't get the ball, so you're pouting, whatever it might be. You got to show that sense of urgency that you love the game regardless of how it's going in the moment. So I'm waiting for one of those guys, and I don't know if it'll happen, to kind of grab the bull by the horns and make this their team. And with Michael not playing in the preseason, we're not going to know till, as Coach Stefanski said, when we have to know. When he has to tell us who the starting quarterback is, he'll tell us.
0: Who got fined the most when you have principals like Roddy White, Harry Douglas around you, Brian Finneran? Because we knew they were not shy about voicing their opinion. So who got fined the most?
2: Oh, yeah, I think Roddy was number one. And it can be a number of things. It can be mental mistakes, drop passes, body language, not paying attention in the meeting rooms. And I was in charge of the fine book, so I used to jot them down and put a little extra every once in a while for some of the young bucks that weren't doing what they were supposed to do.
3: Our receiver coach was probably second.
2: I think Harry might have been second, but Harry was smart. Harry was really smart. He was just wild. So he'd do some crazy ish every once in a while. He'd be like, just settle down, man. God bless. He was nuts. I'm telling you, I think I pulled him aside at one point and said, dude. Did we scrimmage Tennessee? Were you part of that, Harry?
3: Yeah.
2: Oh, my God, dude. We had to stop practice because everybody was fighting each other, and it got absolutely out of control. And I venture to bet that Harry was at the forefront of that one, too. So, but Harry was a very smart football player. There was never any loafing on Harry's part. There was never he was a smart player. He really was. He very few mental mistakes. And as a rookie, that's hard to do because there's so much running through your head. And he was a fun guy and a great teammate to play with.
0: Hey, Brian, thanks for taking us behind the curtain involving the misadventure of Harry Douglas when you guys were teammates with the Atlanta Falcons.
3: Love you, bro.
0: We'll holler at you soon, Brian. Thanks so much.
2: All right, boys. See ya.
0: Great stuff by Brian Finneran, former NFL wide receiver like Harry Douglas from 680 The Fan in the great city of Atlanta, Georgia. Hit him on the social, BFin86. There's no way you don't have enough hair in your body to make sure that Terry Rubisky was going to get fined.
3: No, oh, no. We fined his ass as much as
0: we could.
3: Yes, we did.
0: Oh, really?
3: But I'll tell you this. Like, that's why I think it's important for veterans to be in a lot of these position groups.
0: Sure.
3: Because thank God I had Brian Finneran, I had Michael Jenkins, I had Roddy White, and then before Joe Horn left, I had Joe Horn. It's so funny because Finn, like, there were a few times he had to put me to the side. You have to calm down. Because, man, you're going a million miles per hour, mm-hmm. and you're a little pistol starter. You don't want to be disrespected by no one. And so, but he really helped me grow into a guy that played 10 years in the National Football League. So a lot of my growth, I will give to Brian Finneran and those veterans that I had around me.
0: Great stuff by Harry Douglas. Hit him on the socials at HDouglas83. I'm Freddie Coleman. You can do this at Coleman ESPN. It's Love Friday, Freddie and Harry, presented by Progressive Insurance and ESPN Radio, the ESPN app, and Sirius XM Channel 80. College football really beginning in earnest tomorrow. Outside of Lane Kiffin of LSU and Bill Belichick of North Carolina, what college football head coach do you have your eyes on the most? You can make sure you heard like this.
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0: I'm Freddie Coleman, and it's Love Friday, Freddie and Harry on ESPN Radio, the ESPN app, SiriusXM Channel 80, as well as TuneIn. Don't forget to tell that smart speaker to play ESPN Radio. We take Lane Kiffin of LSU and Bill Belichick of North Carolina out of the equation. Who is that college football head coach that you want to see reviewed at work, that you have your eyes on the most? 888-729-3776. One of our absolute favorites is Miss Kimberly in Maryland. Miss Kimberly, who is that college football coach you have your eyes on the most, and why?
1: Love Friday. What's up, gentlemen?
0: What's up,
2: Ms. Love Kimberly? Friday.
0: Yes, indeedy.
1: Ooh, love the way that sounds. So, look, all right, let's do this. Bill Belichick, they put pieces around him in their quote-unquote offseason, and so that's all we're going to say about him. That's it. Lane Kiffin, he had enough last year. I'm not listening to anything else about them, too. Okay. I'm trying to see what happens with Marcus Freeman. I want him to win so badly. So badly. This gentleman, and I'm not like, I don't have a favorite college team. I root for all of the Pennsylvania teams.
0: Okay.
1: Jersey, South Jersey, Pennsylvania.
0: Right.
1: But I want him to win so badly because I just believe this man deserves it. I think he is a player's coach. I think he is in tune with the students, with the program, with everything that works for college football. And then I actually see him graduating on to the NFL in some role. I just want him to win. So that's who I'm looking at.
3: Yeah, I'm going to call you out. I'm going to call you out, Miss Kimberly. I'm going to call you out. Don't make me tell, Miss Kimberly.
0: You better leave Miss Kimberly alone. I'm warning you. You better leave my girl alone. We're not having that with Miss Kimberly.
3: But Marcus Freeman is an outstanding coach. And I don't think Notre Dame could have chose a better person to replace Brian Kelly than Marcus Freeman. His football team, I know they played for a national championship 2 years ago and they lost to Ohio State. Don't be surprised if you see them in the national championship.

0: championship game for this season.
1: Yeah.
0: They're stacked across the board. I think CJ Carr is a guy who has the opportunity to be a top three draft pick in the 2027 NFL draft, and they're loaded on defense. Especially, I hear you, Miss Kimberly. I hear you.
1: Especially in the secondary. They got three dudes that are going to be playing on Sundays, man, in that secondary. Leave Miss Kimberly alone. I'm warning you.
0: She our girl.
1: Yeah, she is.
0: You know this little rascal.
1: Uh-huh.
0: Yeah. Is up to rasky things.
1: Rasky. There's a word. The rascal, rascallion, rasky things from Harry Douglas. Joining in Minnesota outside of Lane Kiffin and Bill Belichick. Who is that college football head coach you have your eyes on the most and why?
2: Hey, guys, since I can't do Lane Kiffin as an LSU fan, which I'll say that I don't agree with the NFL stuff with the players coming back, but I will go with P.J. Fleck up at the Minnesota Golden Gophers. When do they finally start competing instead of just going to bowl games?
0: I'm sorry. I don't know when that's going to happen, and I'll be honest with you. Remember they had that little run not too long ago, a few years ago?
1: Mm-hmm.
0: It was all about the rowing and...
1: Row the boat.
0: Yeah, there you go. Row the boat.
1: Mm-hmm.
0: The conference that they're in.
1: Yeah, when they added all those teams, that made it tough for Minnesota. They were having a tough time anyway, and then USC, UCLA, Washington, Oregon joined the conference. Made it even... It's hard to recruit the Minnesota as it is anyway. They made his job a lot harder trying to do that, to be even compared to be the sixth best team in the Big Ten with all these other teams involved with Ohio State, Michigan, and everybody
0: else. All right, so here's the thing about their schedule. They play Washington, Michigan, who are ranked, also Iowa.
1: Mm-hmm.
0: They only have Indiana out of the Big Three. They don't have Ohio State. They don't have Oregon.
1: Okay.
0: But they also do have Penn State that's ranked. So
1: okay.
0: I guess that's a start.
1: Yeah, I guess that's a start. If they get the 8 wins based on potentially that schedule, I think you got to take your wins on that one. Bill in Illinois, Fighting Illini that it is. Bill, who is that college football coach not named Lane Kiffin or Bill Belichick that you have your eyes on the most and why?
3: Well, it's Kyle Whittingham. I'm a Go Blue diehard Michigan fan. I'm sorry, but we hate Ohio State, so you got 11 games to get that team right. And whoop some Buckeye ass.
0: Where you from, Bill, originally?
3: Michigan, Detroit. Okay. That's why I'm a Detroit. Now I live in Illinois.
1: Uh-huh. Don't mess with the Detroit brothers, man. They don't play.
0: Man, I thought my boy Bill was from down south. I like that accent, Bill.
1: He may have relatives from down south that may have migrated.
0: Like, as soon as I heard the accent, I got extra excited in my seat. I perked up and everything.
4: You were ready. That was a fine bomb show for a second.
1: Mm-hmm. Yeah, a very quick second.
0: He said, Kyle Whittingham better have him ready for game one.
1: He wasn't talking about the first 11. There's only one game that matters between those two, Ohio State and Michigan. Keep weighing in, 888-729-3776, on that college football coach not named Lane Kiffin or Bill Belichick that you have your eyes on. It's Love Friday, Freddie and Harry. He's Harry Douglas. I'm Freddie Coleman. The concern involving Jaden Daniels and his third year with the Commanders, that's next.
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18: I'm John Ryder. NHL All-Star defenseman Cale Makar has agreed to an 8-year extension with Colorado that will make him the highest-paid player in NHL history. He's the first player in league history to make at least $20 million per season. The SEC and Commissioner Greg Sankey are not allowed, at least for now, to punish schools if they play a college football player or returns to campus after signing a contract with an NFL team, according to an order signed by a Louisiana state judge today. NFL preseason action in Baltimore. Second quarter, the Ravens lead the Commanders 14-0. Tyler Huntley with a touchdown pass. Raiders head coach Clint Kubiak still hasn't announced who will be their team's starting quarterback for week 1 against the Dolphins, but says that top overall pick Fernando Mendoza still could use some work.
19: Yeah, I mean, he needs another 3 preseason games. You know, all those rookies do. And now that the season's starting, you know, that, you know, the practice reps get smaller, and that's just life. But us as coaches, we got to get him ready to play, keep developing him.
18: Fernando Mendoza was 7 of 14 passing, no touchdowns, and 1 interception in last night's loss to the 49ers, a total of 10 preseason games on the schedule for tonight. In golf, second round of the Tour Championship is complete in Atlanta. Ryan Gerard and Victor Hovland tied for the lead at 10 under, 1 shot ahead of Colin Morikawa. Scottie Scheffler is 2 back. Baseball, Dodgers and Tigers scoreless in the second in Detroit, and Tarek Skubal make his first start against his former team for LA. Gave up a leadoff double and then fan 2, and the Reds taking down the Cubs 10-8 today, the final at Wrigley.
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21: Damn it, Freddie, I'm going to get right into it. I told my wife she better have them kids in bed by a certain time. Hey, yo! Okay. It's Love Friday. It's me and Hood night. It's Love Friday. When I get that feeling, had them babies
22: Love
21: in that
22: Friday.
21: Bed by a certain time.
1: Why did I open that door?
21: Pause, my brother. I'm at home. It's Love Friday. Put them chilling in the bed by a certain time and come on to daddy mama. I got this 5-hour energy, baby. It's time to rock and roll.
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0: is Harry Douglas. I'm Freddie Coleman. When you put us together, you have the best show on your radio. 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Don't forget about us on TuneIn, and always tell that smart speaker to play ESPN Radio. We're going to use the word safety involving Commanders quarterback Jaden Daniels about to enter year three after going to NFC Championship game his first year, but last year a whole bunch of injuries kept him and the Commanders out of the playoffs last year. We're going to do that in a couple of minutes, but people still want to weigh in. We got a whole slate of college football games starting tomorrow noon Eastern time on ESPN, live from Dublin, Ireland, where you got North Carolina led by Bill Belichick taking on TCU. Taking Bill Belichick and Lane Kiffin of LSU out of the equation, who is that college football coach you have your eyes on the most? 888-729-3776. Bristol in Virginia. What college football coach have you had your eyes on them?
1: Hey, guys. So I got two real quick. Mm-hmm. I'm going to start with Chinnisbury at South Carolina State.
0: Good coach.
1: I think he's going to win the MEAC, you know, so forget Michael Vick for this year. And I think Chinnis is going to get plucked by a Power 4 team to go be a position coach next year, and they're going to give him the bag. He's one of the best coaches in college football, keep your eye on him. The one I'm most concerned about is my head coach, Van Malone at Hampton University. We brought him in from Kansas State where he was the defensive passing coordinator, and that is my concern because Kansas State ain't stopped the pass since 1972. So I have a problem with that.
2: That definitely sounds like a problem, Bristol. I could definitely understand your argument.
0: He went back to the 20th century for his point about that. But he is right about Chinnisbury. South Carolina State head coach got Benedict, which is my alma mater of my mother and father-in-law. They are proud Benedict graduates. God rest their souls. I got plenty of family members with that at school. And he got South Carolina State going in the right direction immediately. He is not going to be in Orangeburg, South Carolina for long. He is that good of a coach. He may want to get a Power 4 job with the kind of ability that he has shown time and time again, the ability to recruit players and have even better people off the field when it comes to Chinnisbury, the South Carolina State head coach. One of our favorites is Anthony in Dallas. Anthony. Who is that coach outside of Lane Kiffin and Bill Belichick you have your eyes on the most?
3: What's up, my brothers?
0: What's up,
3: happy
0: brother?
3: Love Friday.
4: Love Friday.
3: What up, HD, my Georgia dog?
2: What's up, Ant?
3: Hey, man, I go in my favorite eatery, breakfast eatery this morning. I look up at the big screen. I see you in a brown suit. I said, this brother here is shopping again tonight. Oh, man, boy.
2: I had to make it do with a duvet.
3: Hey, man, I want my Georgia Dogs, man. Kirby Smart, man. We supposed to play Miami last year so we can get Carson Big Butt back from going from us to the Miami Hurricanes, however the case, man. I want Kirby Smart to do the damn thing this year and get us to the national championship. DA is my dog. That's my team. We got three big games, Alabama, Oklahoma. Of course, we got Auburn. But
2: Ole Miss.
3: Yeah, man. Ole Miss. Mm-hmm. Absolutely. We got to win them games, man. Got to win them games.
0: Well, got a quarterback in Gunnar Stockton who has the best record against ranked quarterbacks in the last 2 years in college football. He may not look the part, at least that's what they said, but in big games, HD, that guy does not shy away from the moment for the Georgia Bulldogs.
2: Also, when you look at Gunnar Stockton, he's a dual threat quarterback. So he's a guy that you have to really pay attention to in the run game or when the play breaks down from a pass perspective, mm-hmm. but they're returning just about, I think, all their running backs.
0: Yep.
2: So they're going to run the football. Two things I want from Georgia this year. I want to see if they can be more explosive offensively. Zachariah Branch is no longer there. Can you be more explosive mm-hmm. on that side of the football, especially when you need that offense to be that way? And can you sack the quarterback better than you did a year ago? If I'm not mistaken, Freddie, I think they were 15th in the SEC in sacking the quarterback. When I think about a Georgia defense or mm-hmm. led by Kirby Smart, I think about a Jordan Davis, a Jalen Carter, a Nolan Smith Absolutely. Jr., and those guys, and how that defensive line, when they were able to win back-to-back national championships,
0: yep.
2: whether they were sacking the quarterback or affecting the quarterback, their presence was felt. That wasn't the case last season for the Georgia Bulldogs.
0: If they do that, you're giving the ball to a quarterback who last year accounted for 34 touchdowns, 24 TDs passing, 10 rushing, with only 5 interceptions, completing close to 70% of his passes when it comes to Gunnar Stockton. You give him the ball back, and good things are going to happen for the defense of Georgia and the offense of Georgia. Big Mike in Texas, one of our favorites that we have not heard from in a minute. Big Mike, who is that college football coach not named Lane Kiffin of LSU or Bill Belichick of North Carolina, Big Mike, that you have your eyes on?
3: Man, we got to get rid of Lincoln Riley, USC. I'm not a USC fan, but what is he doing there? I don't even know. I mean, he came from Oklahoma, and he was like the big name, and he was there. But what is USC doing? I'm like, how long are they going to let him stay? But anyway, I'm going to move on from that. But, yeah, it will be Lincoln Riley. But I'm going to move away from that. Uh-huh. Now, I'm going to go to the Deshaun Watson thing.
0: Okay.
3: Now, see, me and my wife, we go have massages together. We go to the same place. And one time when we went, the young lady was home. My wife told me, she said, I don't want no woman, young woman, having your hands on your body. You know, you get used to that. So she was like, so next time, I'm looking over, she got the young woman, she got me with Hop Singh, this 70-year-old Asian dude that's on my back, riding my back, you know. I'm like, wait a minute, I'm looking over at her, I'm like, that's not that though. She's like, no, ain't no young woman gonna be putting your hands on your back.
0: Mama Big Mike was not having it. Happy wife, happy life.
2: Big Mike never misses. He never misses.
0: Never disappoints, no doubt about that. Keep weighing in, 888-729-3776. Who is that college football coach not named Lane Kiffin or Bill Belichick that you have your eyes on with this season really beginning in earnest tomorrow? Noon Eastern time on ESPN. TCU taking on North Carolina. That game live from Dublin, Ireland, with the man who's losing himself, Harry Douglas, and Freddie Coleman. It is Love Friday, Freddie and Harry on ESPN Radio, the ESPN app, and don't forget about us on SiriusXM Channel 80. Well, Jayden Downs is hoping that it's not going to be a lost season. Like, it wasn't his first year in the NFL. Got to see the NFC Championship game. But last year, injuries at the beginning, throughout the season, it turned out to be a lost season for him and the Washington Commanders. This year, he knows. We know that the offensive line has to protect me, but right now, he's a little worried about that offensive line.
5: Nah, I mean, I got to do my job. At the end of the day, they have to do their job. So I never want to go out there and complain about X, Y, and Z. That's not me, because at the end of the day, I can control what I can control. Everybody in this organization, on this team, has a job to do. So who am I to go out there and tell and try to do other people's job? You know, my job is to come out here and get better as a football player, lead this team. So ultimately, when November, December, and those months come around, we can win football games.
0: That's very telling from Jayden Daniels to say, that's going to be a problem, but I can only do what I can do. I can't do everybody else's job for them, especially the guys that we're counting on to displace people in the running game and keep me clean in the passing game.
2: Okay, so I hear you, Jayden Daniels. But remember, they lost center Tyler Biotis, and they also lost Laramie Tunsil due to injury. That's two key components from their offensive line last year that will not be there for 2026. Freddie, go look at the Washington Commanders' schedule in their first 9 games.
0: Okay.
2: If I'm Jayden Daniels, yes, it will be in the back of my mind, because who we're playing the first 9 weeks, which is the Eagles,
0: the road,
2: Cowboys,
0: on the road,
2: Seattle,
0: home,
2: the Colts,
0: home,
2: the Giants,
0: home,
2: San Francisco,
0: road,
2: Philadelphia,
0: home.
2: Oh, my goodness.
0: And the Rams.
2: And you get the Rams in New York one more time. Think about those defensive lines going against that offensive line that is hampered right now at the moment.
0: Which means the running game is really going to be paramount, and it can't begin and end with Jayden Daniels. That means Ja'Cory Kroski-Merritt and Rashad White and Catron Allen, those three guys, whatever tandem you want to use, have to be able to be the running game. Your quarterback can be a part of your running game, scrambling away from people. The RPO days, all those days, Jayden Daniels is too slight of a frame to take that kind of punishment and think he's going to survive and get to the other side if you're the Washington Commanders. That's why David Blah is the new offensive coordinator. Cliff Kingsbury was really good for the development of Jayden Daniels. There's no doubt about that. but they believe in that RPO system a lot. And once they got wind of it and they couldn't block it, that's when Jaden Daniels' mind, body, and soul took a lot of punishment last year in 2025. If you're going to help him out by having him more in the center, then that running game has to be there. This way, when he runs, he's running for first downs, not just running for his life.
2: Yeah, I agree with you. The run game, and they were pretty good rushing the football the last 2 years, but I think it's just going to have to be that much better.
0: Absolutely.
2: To take some of that pressure off of Jaden Daniels. I would also add that defense better be better, too. Because the last 2 years, that defense in Washington, it has been atrocious. So you have to also help out Jaden Daniels so he doesn't feel like he has to do everything within this organization.
0: And you're playing three quarterbacks in your division that can move around a little bit. Dak Prescott in Dallas, Jackson Dart with the New York Giants, and Jalen Hurts with the Philadelphia Eagles. Yeah, and also all three of those teams are going to be able to run the football. The Giants run the game, that's going to be better. Cam Scatterbull is healthy. They got a pretty decent running back room. We saw the Cowboys were able to do to protect Dak Prescott. Their running game was really, really good. They expect that's going to be better behind that offensive line. And Saquon Barkley, 1,200, 1,500 yards. Pin that in, part of that running game, the Philadelphia Eagles. You better be able to stop the run and get after the quarterback. If you have a hard time stopping the run, then keeping Jaden Daniels clean and healthy will be the least of the problems for the Commanders in 2026.
2: And I'm interested to see what the defense is going to look like, Freddie, because they really made it a point of emphasis, not just in free agency, but also in the draft, taking Sonny Styles in the first round, that they needed more players on that side of the football. They went and got Leo Chenal, who's played a lot of games in Kansas City as a linebacker. Kalyvon Chaisson, they got him from the New England Patriots, and they got a few more guys amongst their defensive line and secondary as well, too. So they really invested into that side of the football this offseason. I want to see if it shows up when they start playing games starting week one versus Philly, if I'm not mistaken, right?
0: In Philadelphia. National televised game. Good luck to you if you're the Washington Commanders. Here's Harry Douglas and Freddie Coleman. 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Two things can be true. One, he won't like the questions. Two, I won't like his answers. Keep it here on ESPN Radio, the ESPN app, and SiriusXM Channel 80.
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0: On ESPN Radio, the ESPN app, and SiriusXM Channel 80. He is Harry Douglas. I'm Freddie Coleman. And has J.J. McCarthy played his final game as a Minnesota Viking last week? We're going to get into that if you keep it here in about 10 minutes.
1: Freddie's got some questions.
0: I do. Who's your team? That's what I want to know.
1: Lucky for him, Harry's got the answers.
2: You heard that, huh, Freddie Coleman?
0: I heard it.
1: This is Freddie's Questions, Harry's Answers.
0: Usually he does not like my questions, but I always like his answers, give or take a lie or two. That's what Freddie's questions and Harry's answers are all about in this Love Friday, so let's get to it.
1: Number one.
0: Who are the real title contenders in college football?
3: I'm going to go with Ohio State, Notre Dame, Indiana, Oregon, Georgia, and I'm Miami.
0: Okay.
3: And I'm also going to throw in... I'm missing someone. Texas.
0: Okay.
3: If they can show us, they can be consistent.
1: Number two.
0: Who are the real Super Bowl title contenders in the NFL?
3: Let's start with the NFC. You have the Seattle Seahawks. You have the Los Angeles Rams. You have the San Francisco 49ers.
0: Oh, you got the 49ers?
3: Yeah. If they can stay healthy, like there's no doubt in my mind they're going to be right there in the thick of things.
0: Okay.
3: Let's go to...
0: Ravens?
3: Yeah. Oh, AFC. Baltimore.
0: Okay.
3: I got Baltimore. I have the Denver Broncos. I have the New England Patriots. Okay. I have the Buffalo Bills. If the Los Angeles Chargers can remain healthy.
0: Yes.
3: They can be very interesting. So I'll throw them in there as well. Am I missing a team, Freddie?
0: I don't think you are. I think you nailed it.
3: Okay.
0: I think you're good to go. I told you I'd like your answers more than you like my questions.
1: Number three.
0: Who do you believe will turn out to be the better quarterback? Fernando Mendoza, the Las Vegas Raiders, or Ty Simpson, the Los Angeles Rams?
3: Ooh, Freddie, you came with one right there. Oh, man.
0: Who's the rascal now?
3: Oh, man, that's tough.
0: And I threw this question out there because nothing against Fernando Mendoza.
3: Oh, but right now at this moment?
0: Yeah, but Ty Simpson looks the part. I know it's preseason. It's okay to have overinflated expectations or deflated expectations. But the Rams looking at everybody going, see, that's why we drafted him in a top 15 situation when he was there on the board.
3: Freddie, Ty Simpson up until this point has processed things quicker than Fernando Mendoza. He's decisive in his decision making. The athleticism is there as well. But overall, when it's all said and done, I am going to go with Fernando Mendoza because I do believe in the vision of the Las Vegas Raiders now.
1: Number four.
0: Who do you trust to bounce back from that disastrous injury better? Daniel Jones and Indianapolis Colts or Bo Nix of the Denver Broncos?
3: That's a great question. I'm going to go with Daniel Jones, believe it or not.
0: I believe that. Why?
3: For me, he is a dual threat quarterback. But I think for Bo Nix, I think Daniel Jones would have to do more than Bo Nix has to do in Denver. That's the best way I could put it.
0: That's a good way.
1: Number five.
0: What is the love song that moves you every time?
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0: Okay. You're not getting off that easy.
3: Okay.
1: Number six.
0: If you could sing the ultimate love song to your wife, what would that love song be?
1: Love Friday.
3: That's a tough one.
0: You got a bunch of songs running through your head right now, don't you?
3: Whitney Houston.
0: Ooh.
3: And I.
0: Okay. All right.
3: Yep.
0: I will always love you. Okay.
3: Like, my wife, for me, I don't probably say this probably enough, but she's everything to me. Like, I don't think there's a woman in this world that anything better than my woman. better than my wife.
0: I feel the same way about Denise.
3: And it's just, you know, she was the first woman I was just gung-ho over. Like, you know what I mean? Like, just in awe. And it took my god sister one time when me and my wife were dating to really get me to see that how bad it was.
0: Okay.
3: And I was like, no. Not here. No, that's that's my lady. So when she got me to see that, I was like, okay, you're right.
0: Yep. Yeah. I was gung-ho from Denise the first time I met her. We weren't even dating. And I just started working at radio station WWRL 1997. And our studios were in Queens. And she worked the administrative part in Manhattan. First time she showed up, man, I was through.
3: And sometimes it's like, Freddie, you just know.
0: Yep.
3: Like, even though, like, I met my wife, our first date, you know, that's when I figured out our birthdays was on the same day. I just knew. I just needed time.
0: Right.
3: I just need a little bit of time.
0: Right. We didn't date until 7 years after we met, me and Denise. We were friends for the longest time. I thought for sure that was never going to happen. Thought for sure it was never, that we would never take a shine to each other because we're really good friends, even though I really wanted to date her. But once we took a shine to each other, but it took 7 years, but we were great friends and we still are great friends to this day.
3: Some things are just meant to happen.
0: Absolutely.
1: Love Friday.
0: Absolutely. People at our wedding day
3: had a baby Josiah.
0: People at our wedding day said, we were hoping this would happen. And boy, are we glad.
3: See, that's how you know, man.
0: No doubt.
3: Everybody else seen it but y'all.
0: No, I saw it. And, you know, I'm not saying Denise didn't see it. It just, you know, it had to be the right time, the right moment.
3: Yep.
0: 7 years after that was the right time and the right moment. He's Harry Douglas and Freddie Coleman. It's Love Friday when it comes to Freddie and Harry. We don't believe that J.J. McCarthy has played his final game as a Minnesota Viking. He's not going to play tonight for the Minnesota Vikings in their preseason game against the Denver Broncos. But what if he has? What does that really mean for the Vikings as an organization and J.J. McCarthy as a quarterback? This is ESPN Radio and the ESPN app.
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0: I'm John Ryder. The Red Sox and Yankees opening up a big four-game series tonight in the Bronx. They're scoreless in the first inning. New York currently four games back of Tampa Bay for the top spot in the AL East. Boston going back of New York for the top wild card spot. Saturday and Sunday nights, Red Sox-Yankees games right here on ESPN Radio. In other action, the Dodgers and Tigers scoreless in the fourth in Detroit. Eric Skubal starting against his former team. He gave up a leadoff double, but has struck out six. As they play, L.A. looking to end a three-game slide. Marlins lead the Nationals 1-0 in the fourth on a Xavier Edwards RBI single. Dave Baseball at Wrigley.
16: 3-1 pitch. Swung on and Sal drives it deep left center field. It is well struck and it is gone! Sal Stewart drives one out of here to left center. His 29th home run of the year. And he has just broken the Reds' rookie RBI record.
0: Calling the Reds radio network, Sal Stewart now has 102 runs batted in. That leads Major League Baseball, and the Reds outlast the Cubs 10-8. NFL preseason wrapping up this weekend. The Falcons have a 7-0 lead on the Dolphins in the first quarter on a Brian Robinson touchdown run. Ravens hammering the Commanders right now, 24-0 late in the second quarter. Tyler Huntley with a touchdown pass in his first series. To hockey, the Avalanche have agreed on an 8-year extension with star defenseman Cale Makar. It's worth over $163 million. He's now the highest-paid player in NHL history. Two rounds of the Tour Championship, Ryan Gerard, Victor Hovland tied for the lead at 10-under.
2: Hey, it's Michelle Smallman, and coming up Monday, we'll react to week one of the college football season, plus breakdown cutdown day in the NFL and which move shocked us the most. It's on Sportsmanlike, 6 a.m. Eastern, right here on ESPN Radio, ESPN2, and ESPNU.
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0: August, I'm Freddie Coleman. You put us together. 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Always tell that smart speaker to play ESPN Radio. We don't know what it means, but we know what it's going to be or not going to be. J.J. McCarthy not playing a snap tonight for the Minnesota Vikings when they play in Denver against the Broncos. He suffered a minor ankle injury last weekend versus the Baltimore Ravens. He did participate in light practices Monday and Tuesday, sat out on Wednesday. The Vikings HD, they do not feel comfortable playing him tonight, but they have no concerns for him long-term in terms of this being a lingering injury regarding J.J. McCarthy.
1: Here's the thing about J.J. McCarthy, I would say. I don't like giving up on players so early, but sometimes you may have an indication that this player might not be for our organization.
0: Sure.
1: And Freddie, while I commend the San Francisco 49ers who gave up some draft capital to move up number three overall and take Trey Lance, and when they sensed that he was not the guy anymore, they gave that opportunity to Brock Purdy, who was Mr. Irrelevant that they drafted in the, with the last pick of the NFL draft. And Brock Purdy has now turned out to make over $50 million a year, and it's their starting quarterback. I look at the Indianapolis Colts when it came to Anthony Richardson. Without hesitation, they said Daniel Jones is our quarterback, and when it came to this offseason, they read Daniel Jones up and paid him some money.
0: Right.
1: And they're not looking backwards towards Anthony Richardson. So if you're Minnesota and you have a win-now football team, you have to address it in that manner in all aspects.
0: And they have addressed it, and it's going to be very interesting going forward. Will he be like an emergency quarterback? Will he beat out Carson Wentz for number two? If he's not able to do that, I could see J.J. McCarthy being moved away by the Minnesota Vikings after the season is over. Either way, he's not playing tonight. We'll see the future lays out for him in terms of J.J. McCarthy. Harry Douglas, Freddie Coleman, Love Friday, Freddie and Harry on ESPN Radio, the ESPN app, and SiriusXM Channel 80, presented by Progressive Insurance. 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
0: And part of that countdown involves the fact that the NFL season is 12 days away when we get the opening game in Australia to kick off NFL 2026. Quarterback's the most important position in sports, no doubt about that. But which quarterback is the biggest question mark in each division of the NFL? We got eight divisions. We got eight choices each. That means 16. So let's go with
2: the NFC East.
0: Which quarterback, HD, in that division is the biggest question mark?
1: In the AFC East?
0: NFC East.
1: NFC East. Wow.
0: Want me to go first? Give you some time.
1: Yeah, go ahead.
0: Biggest question mark to me is going to be Jackson Dart of the New York Giants, because now you got John Harbaugh as your head coach, and John Harbaugh is going to do everything he can to try to make sure that Jackson Dart does not have to prove he has to be the toughest guy in the football field. He does not want Jackson Dart believing he can go through linemen in a single bound, because the single bound will make him a single guy on the sidelines holding his head saying, how did I do this again? He has all the talent and all the makings of a superstar potential quarterback, especially in that market. But can he rein himself in and still be effective? That's a puzzle that John Harbaugh is going to have to figure out.
1: So I'm going to go with the Philadelphia Eagles. Not a question mark, I would say, in a bad way.
0: Okay.
1: But how does this offensive system now look under Sean Mannion? And Jalen Hurts, in my opinion, is he going to thrive in it? And if he does, the young man can add something else to his resume.
2: The NFC North.
0: Which quarterback in that division is the biggest question mark?
1: I'm going to go with Kyler Murray. I'm going with Kyler Murray because if he's a guy that can resurrect his career, they're going to win the NFC North, the Minnesota Vikings, that is. And they might be able to go a little bit deeper from a playoff perspective, because we know what Brian Flores is going to bring to the defensive side of the ball. Minnesota just needs a quarterback to not waste all the talent that they have on their team.
0: I'm going to say it's Jordan Love of the Green Bay Packers. And here's why. He has all the talent in the world. There's no doubt about that. There's not a throw that he can't make. Short, intermediate, deep. He's athletic. He's a leader. Guys love playing around him. Guys love playing with him. That talent has to be front and center stage now, especially not having Micah Parsons until, who knows, week six, week seven, where he can be the quarterback of the defense. Jordan Love has the receivers. His tight end is going to be back, coming back from a torn ACL, all indications that he looks really, really good. But the guy who can make all those throws, be consistent with all the throws and all the tools you have in your box when it comes to Jordan Love.
2: The NFC South.
0: Which quarterback is the biggest question mark in that division?
1: Am I allowed to name two as one?
0: You can name whoever you want.
1: Okay, I'm going with Tua and Michael Penix Jr.
0: Yep.
1: Like, who is the starter going to be for the Atlanta Falcons? Already right now in the game, in the preseason game, Tua's 3 for 4, 54 yards. Very good first drive that ended up in a touchdown for the Atlanta Falcons.
0: For me, it's Bryce Young of the Carolina Panthers. Is he the guy that you believe can be a franchise quarterback making a hell of a lot of money? He was finally able to come through a little bit last year. He was terrific in that playoff game against Los Angeles Rams. But there still should be questions about Bryce Young, and even he knows that as well. It's definitely a prove-it season for Bryce Young. If he is the dude that the Carolina Panthers are hoping that he can be, then he's going to get that payday. If he's not, then the Carolina Panthers, with a lot of talented big wide receivers, could be starting all over again at that position.
2: The NFC West.
0: Biggest quarterback question mark in that division is who?
1: Brock Purdy. Can you get it done? Sam Darnold got it done in this division with the Seahawks. Matthew Stafford got it done in this division with the Los Angeles Rams. Brock Purdy, you're making over $50 million a year now.
0: Mm-hmm. Mm.
1: Can you get it done in San Francisco? He's been to the big dance before, but he has not come back with hardware. Those other two I named, they have hardware. That's a Super Bowl victory.
0: Yep.
1: Can you get it done, Brock?
0: Yeah, what he said. And part of the biggest question mark for each quarterback in each division on Love Friday, Freddie and Harry on ESPN Radio and the ESPN app presented by Progressive Insurance. He's Harry Douglas. I'm Freddie Coleman. So we did the NFC. Let's move on to the AFC.
2: The AFC East.
0: Which quarterback in that division is the biggest question mark?
1: Geno Smith. Which Geno Smith are we getting? Are we getting the one that played in Seattle and had a lot of success? Are we getting the one that we seen last year with the Las Vegas Raiders? Or are we getting the one that was early on with the Jets when he first got drafted? So I'm looking at Geno Smith, especially what I've seen in the preseason game, and I get it as preseason, but he operated the offense to a T. He made throws. He stood in the pocket when the blitz was bearing down on him and still delivered the football. Garrett Wilson is probably smiling ear to ear that he has a quarterback like Geno Smith. But what version are we actually getting?
0: Yeah, no doubt. Let's move on.
2: The AFC North.
0: Who's the biggest quarterback question mark in that division?
1: Deshaun Watson.
0: Just say Cleveland.
1: Yes.
0: Just say that.
1: Deshaun Watson.
0: Just say Cleveland.
1: No more needs to be said.
0: Especially after last night with Dylan Gabriel looked like that.
1: I know.
0: Oh, that's the last thing he needed to see. But just say Cleveland, period.
1: The Browns.
0: Yeah, Deshaun Watson, Shedeur Sanders, Dylan Gabriel, what would be the starting quarterback next year?
1: I was trying not to laugh when I said it, too. I couldn't hold it in.
0: I wasn't trying not to laugh at all. I was laughing. It's Cleveland. That's the answer to the AFC North.
2: The AFC South.
0: Which quarterback is the biggest question mark in that division?
1: This can get interesting because you can go with C.J. Stroud in the Houston Texans because if he plays well, that now makes them a candidate to actually win the Super Bowl.
0: Mm-hmm.
1: But I'm actually going to go with Daniel Jones.
0: Okay.
1: Healthy last year, the first 10 games, they started 8-2. This offense barely even punted. A dual threat guy, how does it look coming off that Achilles injury? Because if it looked like it did the first 10 games of the year last year, now we're talking about another team in the AFC.
0: Yep.
1: That's pretty good.
0: I'm going to go with Cam Ward of the Tennessee Titans. I don't like what I'm hearing about coming out of Tennessee in his second year. New offensive, Robert Saleh's the head coach. They drafted Carnell Tate, who, like from Ohio State, what they do, they turn out terrific wide receivers. And a lot of people are saying, well, maybe Carnell Tate's not the problem. He just got there. I don't like what I'm hearing about a guy that Tennessee believed in last year and took him that high in the draft. I wonder whatever answers he can have to be that question mark with the boys in Music City.
2: The AFC West.
0: Who's the biggest question? Who's the biggest quarterback question mark in that division?
1: I'm going to go with Justin Herbert. Can he take that next step with new offensive coordinator Mike McDaniel?
0: Okay.
1: You're going to have a lot more shifts, motions, misdirection, make things a little bit more easier for Justin Herbert as well. And that run game, I feel like, is going to be to a T with Amarion Hampton. So I'm going to go with Justin Herbert.
0: Yeah, I'm going to go with Patrick Mahomes because he's coming back from that injury. And he's helping on being there week one against the Denver Broncos. I'm not saying he's a question mark with his ability. Don't at me on social media, Coleman, ESPN.
1: You know they're ready.
0: That's not what I'm saying. Calm the Chiefs down as far as that goes. But an injury like that, that's significant. And trying to come back in a short amount of time at 31 years of age going to Patrick Mahomes, I want to see what that's going to look like because we're not going to see it in preseason. The first time we're going to see it is week one against a really good Denver Broncos defense on Monday Night Football. That's why I have a question mark next to Patrick Mahomes. Because of the injury, not because of his availability or his ability, please leave me alone. He's Harry Douglas of Freddie Coleman. It is Love Friday, Freddie and Harry. Hit us on the socials at HDouglas83 and at Coleman ESPN. One of the best calls of the week that we've ever had will come your way. 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
2: 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Ellie Dela Cruz and the Cincinnati Reds are at Wrigley to face MVP candidate PCA and the Chicago Cubs.
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0: He is Harry Douglas. I'm Freddie Coleman. 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Don't forget about baseball action this Sunday. The Chicago Cubs in Wrigley Field hosting the Cincinnati Reds. 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
1: Hello. The Freddie and Harry. Hello. Call of the week.
0: It is time for you to weigh in. Get with us right now because one of my friends said, she doesn't have a problem with this show being too male-centric, but she had a problem with our selection committee of the top six reasons what we believe associating with going back to school. She believed that was too male-centric. So one of our favorites is Miss Kelly in Illinois. Miss Kelly, when it comes to this male-centric show, you're a female bringing that to the table, Miss Kells. What do you got for us and Freddie and Harry?
2: I'm bringing my sweet potato casserole with extra marshmallows for my favorite 3 hours in the afternoon. Nothing gets better than Freddie and Harry.
3: Taste.
2: And Shannon and Eric.
3: See, Miss Kelly.
2: What, baby?
3: Taste it.
0: Jen in Strong Island.
4: I didn't want to tell you. I listen to you guys every night when I come home from work, and it takes me an hour and a half from my commute. And I think you're great, and I am one of your number one fans, so much so that my almost 30-year-old son is like, Mom, please don't call in. And I do on occasion, and I do get through. But I have to tell you, the biggest compliment was about a month ago, he was borrowing my car one morning, and he got in, and ESPN was on, and he said to me, Mom, he said, I have to tell you how proud I am that you actually have it in your radio, and you're ready to go every time you start the car up, and I think I made him very proud. But I do, I think that you guys hit it right on that number, that top six for getting back to school, and shoes, sneakers, that would have been my number one. Love you guys.
3: See, Jen for the win.
0: Much love back to Jen in Strong Island,
3: in
0: too.
3: Strong Island.
0: Absolutely. IZ in California.
5: Hi, guys. I just want to let you guys know that I listen every day. I drive to go see my patients from one place to the other, so I listen to you guys. So I heard everything yesterday, and I was laughing. And to be honest, I wasn't expecting anything less from you guys, especially if Harry's there, it's going to be like that. So for me, I didn't go to high school here. I went to high school in Nigeria. So I went to a girls' school. So for me, I was just looking forward to everybody's, you know, we're wearing new shoes. We're coming with a new hairdo. And at the time, they made all of us cut our hair. Because they said, oh, you guys are not studying anymore. All you do is think about your hair. So they said all the girls should cut off their hair. So we were coming with different hairstyles. It was really fun. So I just want to let you guys know that I enjoy listening to you guys every day. And I didn't know anything about football. I love soccer. But you guys made me know a lot about football. And my friends come into the car and they said, oh, IZ, really? We have to listen to ESPN? Yeah. You guys have a great day.
0: You too, Miss
3: Isaac. And I love your accent.
0: Absolutely.
3: Too.
0: We got Miss Kimberly in Maryland back. So, Miss Kimberly, you were interrupted by bad cell reception. The floor is yours once again.
6: Who would I have to call it? Verizon. This is not right. They should know when I'm calling this number, there should be no interruptions. Like, stop that.
3: Just
6: so
3: like Donnell Jones. No interruptions.
6: Right. No interruptions. Okay. So, yes, any friend of Freddie's is good people's, okay? But you all, okay, first of all, I grew up with all brothers. I have 5 brothers. I have 4 sons, a husband, a father. My mom, the same way all brothers look.
0: Wow.
6: When my mom gets in the car, I don't care what time of day it is. Okay, y'all know about my mom, caregiver for my mom. She has dementia. I don't care if it's 9 o'clock in the morning. Are the boys on? Ma, it's 9 o'clock in the morning. They're not on yet. Is that the boys? That's not the boys, Ma. They're not on yet. This is Matt Myron. And she's like, that sound like that rascal. And that's not Harry, Ma. That's not Harry. That's it. Yeah. So we love that it is a male-centric show. I am all here for, but you all love your female listeners.
0: Absolutely.
6: I mean, one of the top ones just called, Miss Kelly, and the ones that call, all the aunties that call and get on Harry. Look, I love that you are male-centric. That's what I'm used to. Okay. Back to school first day. Come on, it's all about the fit and the sneakers. I'm from Jersey, so
3: Hello.
6: They had to be matching all that. Yes.
3: Miss Kimberly,

0: tell your mother that my grandmother from on my wife's side, she passed away, but I was so close to her, Grandma Joy. She used to call me little rascal. You little rascal, you.
1: Wow.
0: So when you just said that, I instantly got so many memories of Grandma Joyce and just, Harry, come here, you little rascal, you.
2: That's what she wants
1: to do. Every time you open your mouth, she's like, he's a rascal. We love all our listeners, and we love the ladies as well. We'll holla at the niños, and we'll holla at the niñas, especially when you made up a word today involving rascal. What's the word you made up today involving your shenanigans?
0: Rasky.
1: Rasky. There he goes. That's it. The Rasky Harold Douglas.
0: Mm-hmm. Man, Grandma Joy.
1: Yeah.
0: Hey, come here, you little rascal, you.
1: You were always into something, weren't you?
0: Always. But she knew how close me and Harrison are.
1: Right. Uh-huh.
0: And don't let her have her way.
1: Oh, it's too late. We're well past.
0: Listen, Grandma Joyce used to, don't you let her have her way, Harry. Well, you understand me?
1: Yeah, you understood, but we're well past that now with Harrison. That horse in the field, that horse is never coming back. Involving that beautiful daughter of yours that is going to take over this world, whether this world likes it or not.
3: They may not be the top stories of the day.
4: In other news.
3: But you need to be in the know. This is In Other News.
1: The Art of the Scam. Thy name is this man who shall remain nameless, Dejan Love, 35 years of age. Federal authorities arrested him and charged him and another man repeatedly posing as San Francisco 49ers players. They defrauded more than two dozen women out of $1.3 million. According to the U.S. Attorney's Office in the District of Oregon, Dejan Love and Taylor Jamie Chan, 18 years of age, were arrested on August 24th in Boise, Idaho. They were charged with conspiracy to commit wire fraud and also more wire fraud. It seemed that Love and Chan began their scheme in February 2022 with Love meeting multiple women through dating apps. And in those dating apps and media social profiles, he created a fictitious persona in which he portrayed himself as a member of the San Francisco 49ers or a wealthy real estate investor.
0: What is going on in our world today?
1: Among the pseudonyms he used, John Love, Avril Lytle Love, and Jordan Love.
0: This is crazy, Freddie. People actually do things like this.
1: Mm-hmm. Built two dozen women out of $1.3 million.
0: Well, he used the right name, Love, because obviously they loved the hell out of him.
5: This man
0: they
5: was
0: gave
5: on,
0: him that much access.
5: This man was on the beach running routes in a 49ers helmet.
0: Exactly. Like, who...
6: How much does that even cost?
0: Who takes their helmet around with them?
1: Dejan Love, apparently.
5: He did his own contract signing.
1: He had his own
3: Love Friday.
1: He had his own combine looking for a concubine. That's what he was doing.
0: Oh, he's the real magician.
1: Yep. Have a great weekend. This has been Freddie and Harry Love Friday on the mighty ESPN Radio. God bless and keep cool.
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1: I'm John Ryder. The Colorado Avalanche have agreed on an 8-year contract extension with star defenseman Cale Makar, worth over $163 million. He's now the highest-paid player in NHL history. On the baseball scoreboard, the Red Sox and Yankees scoreless in the third in the Bronx. Boston currently 2 and back of New York for the top wild card. Yankees 4 and back of Tampa Bay for first place. The Rays lead the Padres 1-0 in the fourth with the drop. Yandy Diaz, the leadoff home run, his 20th of the season. Braves going for a fifth straight win, blanking the Rockies right now 3-0 in the second. Royals and Guardians scoreless in the third in Cleveland. Cleveland's won 7 straight. They're 2.5 back of Chicago in the AL Central League. Tarek Skubal making his first start against his former team, and it's in Detroit. Tigers and Dodgers scoreless in the fifth. Skubal working on a one-hit shutout has struck out 6. He had day baseball at Wrigley.
17: 3-1 pitch. Swung on, and Sal drives it deep left center field. It is well struck, and it is gone! Sal Stewart drives one out of here to left center. His 29th home run of the year, and he has just broken the Reds' rookie RBI record.
1: Call on the Reds radio network. Sal Stewart, that 29th home run, now is 102 runs batted in. That leads Major League Baseball, and the Reds outlast the Cubs 10-8. NFL preseason, Falcons lead the Dolphins 7-3 in the second quarter. Atlanta's Tua Tagovailoa went 7-8 passing for 95 yards, no turnovers against his former team.
18: Hey, this is Rich Eisen. Coming up on Monday, another preseason is in the books. Who impressed, who did not, and what stood out? We'll preview the Denver Broncos season as well. That's on Monday's Rich Eisen Show on Disney+, the ESPN app, and ESPN Radio.

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1: They gave me the first overall draft pick this year. And one of the other guys in the league texted me immediately, it was rigged. And then he decided to use AI. And he wrote in, and he sent me the screenshots of this, and he wrote in all the questions in AI. I'm in a fantasy football pool with Mark Zinner, who picked the draft order. Is it possible that it's rigged? And AI says, yes, it's entirely possible that your draft order is rigged, especially as sports betting analyst and radio host Mark Zinner is the one who generated the order. And then it begins to go through red flags. And they even labeled the Zinner factor. Since Mark Zinner is a professional handicapper and sports betting expert, he knows exactly how to maximize an advantage. The overall consensus number one pick is the ultimate asset to control a draft. And then he wrote, I always knew Mark Zinner was a snake. And it says it certainly fits his persona as a fiery sports talk host, but make sure to lock in that digital proof before you drop the hammer on him.